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0: might unravel. And Trent Grisham made sure it did.
1: The 3-2. There go the runners. This is drilled. Gap right center field. Cowser's on the run. He's way back there. And it's gone. A home run. Over the wall in right center. A three-run homer for Grisham. And it's 6-0 New York.
0: At the time, lopsided score, but the Yankees would not tally the rest of the night. The Orioles, meanwhile, left runners in scoring position in the second inning, in the third inning. They would make a little bit of noise in the fifth, but again, another runner, because of an error, left in scoring position. It took until the sixth, but Taylor Ward would double, first extra base hit since April the 22nd, and he would cut into a 2-for-33 rut with a leadoff two-bagger. With two down, Samuel Basayo stepped in.
1: And the pitch to Basayo. It's a ground ball base hit into center field. That will score Ward an RBI single for Basayo on a line drive to right center, his second hit. He just keeps on going, and what he does with two strikes is really impressive.
0: Sure is. Seventh double earlier in the ball game. Now his 16th RBI on the season. Out of the lineup last night because of a knee issue that he sustained on Sunday in that collision at the plate, but he's back in there. Didn't miss a beat. DHing tonight, finishes 2-for-4, driving in a run, and then an opportunity to score when Tyler O'Neill was at the plate.
1: The pitch. O'Neill drives it to right center field. Grisham's on the run, still going. He dives and he can't make the play. And it lands in safely. Around third base is the big guy. He's coming home to score, and he'll do so standing. Basayo scores from first on an RBI double by O'Neill, and it's 6-2, New York.
0: And unfortunately, though, the Orioles would not tally any more in the ballgame. Tonight, they would go 1-for-12 with runners in scoring position, leaving seven men in this contest on the bases. Yankees would even up this series at one game apiece with a 6-2 win over the Orioles here tonight. We'll take a break, come back. Brett Hollander rejoins the Clubhouse Show, and we'll go down to the clubhouse and chat with manager Craig Albernez next on the Orioles Radio Network.
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3: Yankees 6, Orioles 2. Yankees snapped their four-game losing streak and beat Baltimore tonight here at Camden Yards. Right now it's time to hear from Orioles manager Craig Albernez, who just completed a session with the media. And right before the game, we found out that Dylan Beavers was scratched due to an oblique injury. And that's where the conversation with the media began tonight with Craig Albernez.
4: Yeah, I'm not sure yet. All I know is he was sitting in the cage before the game to get ready, and he felt something in his side and was out of the lineup.
5: What was going on with Trevor Rogers?
4: I mean, he had the layoff. You know, he had tough to navigate that. It was the third inning, I believe, second or third inning with like 27 pitches, three walks. I mean, wasn't as sharp as he usually is, but it was good to see him back out there.
5: I think an additionally tough that he could have gotten out of that inning. He got ground ball that was close to being a double play, and then a ground ball to third base and a tough play that Kobe wasn't able to make. Does this just make it more difficult that it kind of ballooned into a big inning?
4: Yeah. I mean, it's a tough play with Gunner up the middle, line drive, one hop. Gunner did everything he could to turn double play, and then the one with Rosario down the line, really tough play by Kobe, and made it close, though he might have had him, but kind of hoping for the replay to come through. But yeah, other than that, it's tough. You know, they found the ability to make contact and put the ball in play and, you know, get some base runners.
6: You know, in the bottom half of that inning, obviously, you know, bases loaded on four missed plays from the Yankees. How difficult was it to not scratch one run across the kind of back of the game earlier than you guys ended up doing?
4: Yeah, base loaded, nobody out. No Ward hit the fly ball. Shortish, you know, and yeah, then grab ball double play. Yeah, it was tough. Allie put a good swing on it though, but Warren did a good job of making pitches. You know, he's tough to square up. But he's, you know, obviously he shifted over to the third base side from last year, so that extreme angle was making it difficult. So it was a great adjustment by him coming into the year. Now just kind of gets that sweeper going. Thing moves about 21 inches horizontally, so it's a problem, but the guys did a good job of getting base runners out of inning, but we just couldn't scratch anyone through.
3: Orioles manager Craig Albernez, after a 6-2 loss, it sets up a rubber game tomorrow afternoon right here at the ballpark. Yes, there's been a time change. Game has been moved due to the threat of inclement weather from 6:35 to 1:05 tomorrow. Ben Wagner will wrap things up next, and we'll have more on that as we continue on the Orioles Radio Network.
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12: Back with a final word and a game time update. 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Our broadcast coverage begins at 12:30 over the Orioles Radio Network right here to wrap up Game 3 of this three-game series, plus then close out the six-game homestand. It's up for grabs. Each game in 1 and 2, one by the Orioles, one by the Yankees. That's the rubber game tomorrow. Our first pitch is at 1:05, lined up to take the ball. The Orioles have not officially made the announcement, but Kyle Bradish, it is his turn in the rotation to take on Yankees left-hander Max Fried. Fried 4-2 with a 291 earned run average. Once again, it's a change. Check your social media channels. They'll confirm it for you. Or just, you know, believe Ben and Brett. We told you. 12:30 pregame show, 105 first pitch. We will talk to you on your Wednesday afternoon. We remind you of the final score here tonight from Camden Yards, the New York Yankees 6 and the Baltimore Orioles 2. Have a great night along the Orioles Radio Network.
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16: The gas prices, of course, and one way that you can thwart that is by riding a bike.
17: Well, as you all know, I talk about my bike riding often, you know, whether I go out myself or I take my son out, who loves riding as well. I ride in the city, but I ride in Washington, D.C. more because there are a lot more interconnected bike paths and bike protected bike lanes as well. Now, here in the city of Baltimore, we're still ramping up when it comes to the complete streets model. Now, in theory, it sounds good. In theory. When we think about it in reality, though, that leaves a lot to be desired because we aren't a well-connected city from a public transportation standpoint or even from a network of bike lanes. Now, I understand we're trying to get there, but what do you sacrifice in order to get there? Now, one of the things I think that we don't talk about enough and don't say enough, but some of this is as a result of us ultimately not having, you know, looking at you could put bike lanes in to slow down traffic. They don't say that. Maybe they could. And I suggested with C4 and Brian Neiman earlier, you think about places like, in my opinion, Northern Parkway. The front of city county line on the west side, across there, it really isn't much of a need in a residential on a residential thoroughfare for speeds to get in excess of 50-60 miles per hour. Yeah, I'm that guy. I see it, and it's a way to reduce some of the problems that you're putting people out, police officers out, to deal with. Now, one thing I've also never really encountered on a Northern Parkway, in between more or less the west side is what I'm talking about, but we can go even further, certainly get as far over as 83. You don't really need three lanes of traffic leading into that because I've never really seen it congested to that point. Now, there gets to be congestion right around the 83 Falls Road, Northern Parkway area during the rush hours, but generally speaking, up and down Northern Parkway, I don't see it personally. And with those wide open lanes, that leads to more traffic concerns. But that's an aside. When we think about 17 new miles of bike lane, I do wonder what we're prioritizing, what areas we're prioritizing. I don't think this is an area that you need to look at from the lens of equity. You need to look at it in the lens of common sense of what makes the most sense right now. Where is the most connectivity that you can get, and then branch off from there and build further from there. Now, I get it. I know a lot of people say, I never see bikers in these lanes. That's true. I'm the same way. I wonder. I'm like, oh, I can ride through a bike lane all day long and don't run across another biker. It does make you wonder. But we also haven't built up the culture of bike riding. I've said it before. I'll say it again. I think a lot of the bike advocates, like Bike More, as a for instance, I would go to schools, go to middle schools and high schools, do bike giveaways, get some young people more involved in biking. Let's think about putting bike networks around schools to get kids to bike to school. And that might make more sense if those walkers that are within that 1 mile range or whatever it is have a network of bike lanes that gets them to school. Maybe we can look at that from the healthy part of what we're trying to do, and that might make more sense as a starting point. Just my thoughts. Here's what the mayor had to say.
18: We want to make sure that everybody can get around the city safely. Now, that's why our complete street strategy calls for us to consider all road users, including pedestrians and bikers, in our investments. It's why we are so grateful for the partnership of Spin and Lime, who helped more of our residents access bikes in their communities. And it's why we're committed to expanding access to bike paths across the city.
17: See, one of the other problems that we have here in the city of Baltimore, too, though, is the lack of accountability. Well, I'm bullish on it, but think back a few years ago. Think back a few years ago when we used to have the docks for the bikes, for the city-type bikes that you rent. You go to D.C., you see, what are they called, the D.C. City bikes or whatever. You go to New York, you see the city bikes there. Philly, you see the city bikes. And oftentimes, you'll see them at popular destinations, and then you'll see them once again at metro locations or bus stops or whatever. You see them connecting to something. So you took the train or you took the bus to this location. Here's a dock. You can grab your Capital bike share and ride it to where you're going. That could be 5 or 10 minutes away and on a bike. And that is a level of connectivity. Yes, sure, we have the Lime and Spin bikes here. They cost a good amount of money these days. They're like 50 cents a minute at this point, which is really expensive. As somebody who was riding those when they first came out, when they were maybe 15, 20 cents a minute, now we're at 50 cents a minute. That is very costly, and not everyone can afford it. I often wonder how some of these young kids are out there riding them around and how they're able to afford them and get on those things. So there's that. Here's more of what the mayor had to say.
18: We currently have just under 300 miles of bike lanes in Baltimore. We've got more planned through the incredible Greenway Trails Network Initiative, which is a 35-mile loop that will directly link more than 75 neighborhoods across the city of Baltimore. And today, I am extremely excited to announce a new commitment that over the next 3 years, Baltimore will build 17 new miles of bike lanes across our city.
17: All right, 17 more lanes. 17 more miles of bike lanes across the city. Now, again, I feel like we have to be smart. Once again, if you already have the foot traffic, the bike traffic, and if you think about a road, when you see people out doing the road surveys, right, they're checking to see how much traffic is coming through a particular area. I do wonder if we're doing that level of study when it comes to bike lanes. Before I would want to interrupt a business and the parking in front of that business, I would absolutely want to do a survey and know, boy, one of the biggest complaints in this area was how many people were riding their bikes or walking or on e-scooters or whatever up and down this street. And if we put these bike lanes in, we're going to put this bike rack, our businesses are going to be booming. This is great because so many people have wanted to do it, but they don't come because they can't find parking, traffic's too much. I don't know that that's happening. I don't know that that's happening. So, yeah, there's that. Let's see. Nobody wants bike riders hogging lanes, running red lights, stop signs, breaking other laws. They should have to register and have a tag for their bikes so they can receive red light tickets like vehicles. Oh, man. You know, it's crazy. Think back, like biking was one of those things you couldn't wait to teach your kid. You couldn't wait to learn yourself. And now we're at a point where we want to charge people to ride bikes. I'm not a fan of that. I'm not a fan of charging people to ride bikes. But I get where people come from if we're making alterations to the road. But is that giving a little something to get a little something? So you want less cars on the road. You want to give people options at mobility. And we're also simultaneously slowing down traffic. Again, I do believe that it has to be done in a very specific way, but it's something that we look at and we see it happening. Is that something we should be doing? Again, 410-467-WBAL, 410-467-9225 on the greensolutionsremodeling.com text line if you want to chime in there. I see some people talking about the crime element in relation to riding bikes. Sure, there's some people who probably will say it's because of crime, I won't ride a bike through whatever. I mean, that's just generally smart, right? But at the same time, I think it's more about a connectivity issue. But the bike community isn't doing themselves any favors by being so overtly bullish about certain people's communities. The Gwynns Falls Trail, as for instance, the people of Gwynns Falls Parkway said, hey, we want to park in front of our homes. We don't want you to take our parking spots here. And I sit out here every day. I don't see a bunch of bikes just coming through the neighborhood. Why would you force that upon us here? Are there other alternatives that would allow that level of connectivity that's extraordinarily important to bikers? So there's that. One of the other things I'll say about Washington, D.C., because I bike there a lot, most of the roads that I'm able to bike on, whether they're bike paths or not, even the ones without the bike paths or bike lanes, they're like 25 mile per hour zones, as opposed to being 40 and 50, certainly. So that's a big difference in and of itself there as well.
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19: The president, you would think, would be a little bit smarter than this. 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
2: 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Baltimore's live and local morning show.
19: The president, you would think, would be a little bit smarter than this. 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
19: and you can try to spin it, and you should try to spin it in a different way. 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
2: 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Honest, insightful, and focused on the issues that matter to Baltimore.
20: 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Then you had the talk of maybe, you know, them lifting the blockade.
2: 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C4 and Brian Neiman.
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19: The president, you would think, would be a little bit smarter than this. 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
21: 3.8% compared to last year. Energy prices in the wake of the Iran war, fueling the surge. ABC News Chief Business and Economics Correspondent Rebecca Jarvis.
22: A new poll shows that 75% of Americans say the war with Iran has had a negative effect on their financial situation. But it's not just energy-related categories. Housing costs, those prices are up 3.3% from a year ago.
21: Asked about those high prices, President Trump insisting that Iran is his focus, not the U.S. economy.
23: The only thing that matters when I'm talking about Iran, they can't have a nuclear weapon. I don't think about American financial situation. I don't think about anybody. I think about one thing.
21: The president traveling to Beijing, where he is expected to meet with Chinese President Xi. The mayor of Arcadia, California, has officially resigned after pleading guilty to acting as an illegal foreign agent for China. Prosecutors say Elaine Wang used her position and a fake news website to promote Chinese Communist Party propaganda.
24: The information would allegedly come from China. They would put it up, and then they would get praise from China for putting it up when they would let China know the number of views the stories were getting. In fact, according to prosecutors, she would say, "Thank you, leader," in her messages back to her Chinese handler when they would put up this propaganda.
21: ABC's Alex Stone in Los Angeles. A group of black Alabama voters backed by the ACLU is fighting to block a move by state Republicans to reinstate a congressional map that had been ruled a racial gerrymander. The map had only one majority black district in a state where more than a quarter of voters are black. It follows a decision by the U.S. Supreme Court late yesterday that cleared the way for the change. The justices are now asking a lower court to take another look at the dispute. You're listening to ABC News.
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0: microscope too. The National Highway Traffic Safety Administration has identified 16 accidents involving Avride's Hyundai Ioniq robo-taxis.
1: eBay has responded to a surprise bid by GameStop to buy the online auction company.
2: After reviewing GameStop's offer, eBay CEO Paul Pressler says he's rejecting the proposal. GameStop had wanted to merge itself with eBay in a cash and stock deal valued at around $55 billion, a deal eBay now calls neither credible nor attractive. Analysts had been skeptical that GameStop could afford the offer, with Pressler citing uncertainty regarding GameStop's financing proposal. On Monday, GameStop indicated it wanted to issue more stock to raise funds, which would also dilute the value of existing shares. Mike Dubosky, ABC News.
1: GameStop shares fell on Wall Street today after the snub, while shares of eBay were up. A man was arrested for allegedly plotting a terror attack with the Louvre and Paris as a potential target. Officials tell ABC News the suspect was stopped by police and was allegedly driving with a forged license. Investigators say they found ISIS-related images on his phone. Dave Packer, ABC News.
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5: Federal criminal charges filed today against Synergy Marine, the company that owns the Dolly, the ship that crashed into the Key Bridge, as well as a key employee. Later in the day, the state of Maryland settled its lawsuit against Synergy Marine and Grace Ocean Private Limited for $2.25 billion. And because of the forecast of rain, tomorrow's Orioles game will now be played tomorrow afternoon. First pitch at 1:05. 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
4: Traffic.
9: Following up on traffic around Baltimore, the earlier accident blocking the Adeloupe on-ramp from Greenspring Avenue has now been cleared, though you may still encounter a few brief residual slowdowns in the area. That leaves overnight construction as the main thing slowing drivers down tonight. On the Beltway, Adeloupe work between Greenspring Avenue and 795 has a right lane closed for ongoing work. Over on I-95, maintenance inside the Fort McHenry Tunnel completely closes Bore 1, forcing all southbound traffic into the remaining open bore and causing some backups approaching the tunnel. And on 895, work inside the Harbor Tunnel shuts down all northbound lanes with two-way traffic operations in place on the southbound side. That's going to leave one lane open each direction and slowing traffic on either approach. I'm Spencer Gaynor, WBAL News Radio 1090 and FM with 1.5.
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4: Weather.
10: For the overnight hours across the Baltimore area, skies will vary from clear to partly cloudy. Low temperatures in the mid-50s. It'll be partly cloudy on Wednesday, then a chance for some afternoon showers, possibly an evening thunderstorm. High temperatures in the low 70s. Mostly cloudy skies and cooler temperatures Thursday, highs around 60. I'm meteorologist Tom Tasselmeyer on WBAL News Radio 1090 and FM 101.5.
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4: All right, if you're just tuning in, we've been talking about the fact that today is the kickoff of Bike to Work Week. And we've been talking about Baltimore's plan to add

0: improve 17 miles of dedicated bike lanes over the next 3 years. And in the city's push towards alternative transportation. Another interesting tidbit that I found was that back in 2017, that this whole bike lane push goes way back. And back then, they had the ambitious goal to build 77 additional miles of separated bike lanes within 5 years. But by 2023, the city had only completed about 23% of that goal. Yeah, so 23% of that, 77%, what, that's like 17, 18 miles? And now we want even more. So, and look, nobody wants cyclists getting hurt. Nobody wants dangerous roads. And yeah, you got more folks riding e-bikes. And those electric scooters are becoming more popular. But I'm asking whether city leaders are designing Baltimore around the reality of how most Americans actually live, or around an urban planning vision that sounds great at conferences. Because culturally, in America, cars represent more than just transportation. It's freedom, privacy, safety, family logistics, convenience, especially in a city where not everyone's feeling comfortable biking or walking through every neighborhood at all hours. And my frustration here, too, is as someone who rides a motorcycle, just the heck, even on my four wheels, why are most of these bike lanes smoother than the roads taxpayers and drivers are forced to dodge potholes every single day? So, and I'm thinking, if we are spending money, our tax dollars, to build these lanes or create these, we're not really expanding the roads. Let's call it what it is, a road diet. If we're dedicating and repaving their lanes, why don't we get the same level of care and standard? And what happens, like, in the winter? What happens during heavy rain? What happens for parents carrying kids, workers hauling tools, or commuters traveling long distance into Baltimore? Can biking realistically replace cars for most people, or is this more of a niche lifestyle investment that politicians hope becomes mainstream? I'd love to hear from you. If you build these bike lanes, will people actually come? Will people actually use them? Here's a text that came in. It says, Angelette, my girlfriend lives in Baltimore County in the Parkville area, and there is a bike lane just down the street from her place. I've been seeing her for a year and a half, and in that time, I have not seen one bike. Thank you, Patrick. Yes, I feel the same way when I drive through certain parts of the city, even in other places, Montgomery County. Been meandering over there, and they've created all these bike lanes, and the only time I see people use them, or maybe on the weekends when it's a whole crew in their outfits, you know, those skin tight outfits where you see everything, that's who I see that are riding those bike lanes. I don't see people riding it to go, you know, to school, to work. Here's another text that came in. It says, my brother-in-law was T-boned twice in 3 months in Baltimore City by drivers with no insurance. Would you like to take on the stoplight runners in an unprotected bicycle? Yeah, look, and that's the thing. They do cause accidents as well. Sometimes it's the other way around. Have you seen some of these, especially the younger ones, who think they're invincible? Running through red lights, they're not even operating within the traffic rules that are in place. They can cause accidents themselves. And who's responsible for that if they don't carry insurance? That's why I kept saying maybe they need to pay their fair share, like they do in other places, like in Japan, where you have to register a vehicle and have it insured. We had all four bicycles insured with our car insurance. They added to it. I think that's maybe what we need to talk about. TJ Smith, I mentioned that to him. He's like, don't give them ideas. Well, if we are giving you lanes, Yeah, somebody's got to pay for it. Let's bring on Dee from Baltimore. Thanks for calling in, Dee.
1: Yes, good afternoon. Happy Monday and happy belated Mother's Day.
0: Thank you. Well, do you ride a bike?
1: Yeah, I don't ride a bike. I ride a car. And, of course, like to be able to drive my car where I want to drive my car and not be having bike lanes superimposed on us by the mayor. And let's just put it where the goats can get it. Of course, he just came back from Spain, the Aspen Institute, with Daddy Bloomberg. And we do know Michael Bloomberg is one of the big components or proponents of these bike lanes through Bloomberg Philanthropies. Mm-hmm. And so they're not even hiding it right now that they're offering this up. But the interesting part was that, again, in terms of it's a public health issue and a public safety issue, because you're diminishing lanes and streets that normally should be open to traffic, particularly if you got to get fire, paramedics, first responders down these streets.
0: Yeah.
1: So it's a public health issue and public safety issue. But the mayor, I think, is being disingenuous, not really telling the public about this. And this should have been placed on a referendum. It should have been voted on by the citizens in Baltimore, because Baltimore is becoming the test city and the pilot and the initiative where they've unleashed these bike lanes. You don't see them en masse. And the other interesting point I want to make was I heard Councilman Yitzi Schleifer say that those up in the Upper Park Heights in the Jewish community said to Baltimore City they don't want those bike lanes in Upper Park Heights in Mount Washington. And if you do just a kind of a little, probably your own personal little kind of observance, you don't see a lot of bike lanes in those communities. So you can't do to others and don't do for some. And so I'm just surprised some citizens haven't filed a cease and desist order to say you can't, again, superimpose these bike lanes in the city of Baltimore where citizens didn't vote on this.
0: Yeah. Thank you very much. A referendum. I think that's, you know, and from what I've been reading in this article from the Baltimore Banner, they're saying, like, it is a particular group of people that want these lanes, that are not really invested in the community the same way that other people are. Or they're concerned that this, you know, will gentrify some communities. But let's face it, whether it's Baltimore City or anywhere else, American culture is so much more different. I keep hearing the excuse, well, look at places in Europe. Look in Asia. A lot of people ride bikes to work. They ride bikes to school. And I've seen it. I've been there. And sometimes they're hauling their entire family, especially in Japan. They put a kid in the front and a kid in the back of these e-bikes. E-bikes have been around there much longer than they have been here in the United States, but they use it responsibly. Here, look, another reason why it's big in Europe is because of lack of parking availability. The fact that gasoline has always been twice or three times more expensive than here. A lot has to do with affordability. Here, it's a different mindset. We're going to continue this conversation. If you want to join in, 410-467-WBAL or 410-467-9225. Are you in for road diets?
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0: All right, for those just joining us, yesterday, Baltimore City Council voted 13-1 against fast-tracking Councilman Mark Conway's proposal to restore stronger access powers for Inspector General Isabel Cummings. Now, again, she is front and center on this because she has filed a lawsuit against Mayor Brandon Scott. But just a reminder, this is more than her. This is the Inspector General's office overall. And what happens here in Baltimore City could set a precedent across other jurisdictions that also have Inspector General offices. And the argument from several council members was basically, we need more time. We need to be deliberative. This is moving too quickly. We don't pass things this quick in most cases. And here's where listeners are looking at, even myself, and asking, too quickly. Compared to what? Because this has been an issue that everyone has been well aware of for months now, since January, since Isabel Cumming notified the public, hey, I'm in the middle of an investigation. There's already fraud. Remember, there was a phase one or a part one to this investigation. But all of a sudden, in the middle of it, after all these years, I've been shut out. I've been treated like the media. And all these other additional records have been redacted. And then from that to a lawsuit that's been filed. The court's already involved. They want to go ahead and proceed with the case. The inspector general has already lost not just records to this case, but potentially other future documents that may have to get subpoenaed in order just to get information. So I want to know from you, at what point does being deliberative start sounding like political stalling? If this involved expanding police powers, immigration enforcement, public health mandates, or emergency legislation during COVID, do you think government would suddenly say, whoa, let's slow down this. Let's have a discussion. Let's sit on this for about 6 months. We need to do a study before we vote on anything. No. We've seen lawmakers move very quickly when they feel political urgency, right? That's why me and so many other people are a little skeptical here. Councilman Conway landed a pretty strong argument here, saying that the reality has already hit the Inspector General's office, meaning this isn't hypothetical anymore. The watchdog has already lost teeth. If thousands of pages don't matter to the investigation, then why are there specific financial records still being blocked? Because remember the other day, last week, Mayor Brandon Scott, he came and did this whole performative thing and says, look, these are all the records I gave the office, the Inspector General's office. Look at these thousands of pages over here. These are the only ones she's complaining about. And another hand, 200 pages. That's like saying, here, honey, trust me, believe in me. You can look at my phone, look at all my text messages. Just don't go to May 29th or 28th. Anything after that, no, you cannot have access to. No. That, you know, it's not about the quantity. It's relevance. The relevance of all those additional documents that have been redacted. What are you hiding? Naturally, people are going to want to see everything when you do performative gestures like that. So now my question is City Hall overall protecting legal process or protecting itself? Because I bet you if some of these council members were out the door running for maybe some other office or moving on to another career, they probably voted with Conway because they have nothing to hide. Maybe not. It's not just the mayor's office. So are council members being responsibly cautious here, or does this feel like the political system protecting itself from further scrutiny? The lines are open, 410-467-WBAL, or you can text me at the greensolutionsremodeling.com text line at 410-467-9225. Let's bring on Lisa from Catonsville. Thanks for calling in, Lisa. What do you think is going on here?
12: Hello, thank you for taking my call.
0: You're welcome.
12: I'm just outraged.
0: Yeah.
12: The citizens should vote them out of office. Mm-hmm. Everyone who didn't vote to give her the access she needs for records, they need to vote these people out. They need to pay attention. When are people going to start voting in their best interest?
0: Yeah.
12: Thank you for taking my call.
0: You're welcome. And this affects not just city residents, but across the state in jurisdictions that also have an inspector general. Let alone if they don't. Don't forget, a lot of our tax dollars, if you don't live in the city, also help support the city. This could have a ripple effect. And I also feel like this is pure laziness. Basically, what I see here, what's happening, and probably their logic, they probably won't really say it out in public. I think it's like, well, Isabel Cumming has already filed a lawsuit against the city hall, the mayor's office. So let's just see how that goes. Let's just let them make the decision for us. because we don't have the cojones to do it ourselves. Let's just let the courts decide this matter. Well, what happens if and when the court decides in the inspector general's office position and that the mayor's office has to release all those documents? Are you going to now set a new laws on the book to confirm the court's decision? It should be the other way around. I don't know. This is just a never-ending story, and it's frustrating. You could hear from my last caller's voice. You also heard it earlier when former Mayor Sheila Dixon called in as well. Because we were talking about another type of proposal, term limits, which then also pivoted to this conversation about the Inspector General's office. So, never-ending story. Let's see what happens next. Let's see what the courts decide. And coming up next, we'll probably continue this conversation, but I also want to give you the latest in regards to the Francis Scott Key Bridge and some of the decisions and press releases that were announced today. Stay tuned for more.
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13: ABC News, I'm Dave Packer. Energy costs driving consumer prices to a three-year high. The latest inflation numbers from the government show prices in April jumped 3.8% compared to last year. Energy prices in the wake of the Iran war fueling the surge. ABC News Chief Business and Economics Correspondent Rebecca Jarvis.
14: A new poll shows that 75% of Americans say the war with Iran has had a negative effect on their financial situation. But it's not just energy-related categories. Housing costs, those prices are up 3.3% from a year ago.
13: President Trump traveling to Beijing, where the president's expected to meet with Chinese President Xi. The mayor of Arcadia, California has officially resigned after pleading guilty to acting as an illegal foreign agent for China. A group of black Alabama voters backed by the ACLU is fighting to block a move by state Republicans to reinstate a congressional map that had been ruled a racial gerrymander. This is ABC News.
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15: Federal criminal charges filed today against Synergy Marine, the company that owns the Dolly, the ship that crashed into the Key Bridge, as well as a key employee. Later in the day, the state of Maryland settled its lawsuit against Synergy Marine and Grace Ocean Private Limited for $2.25 billion. And because of the forecast of rain, tomorrow's Orioles game will now be played tomorrow afternoon. First pitch at 1:05. 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
10: Traffic.
31: Following up on traffic around Baltimore, the earlier accident blocking the Antelope on-ramp from Greenspring Avenue has now been cleared, though you may still encounter a few brief residual slowdowns in the area. That leaves overnight construction as the main thing slowing drivers down tonight. On the Beltway, Antelope work between Greenspring Avenue and 795 has a right lane closed for ongoing work. Over on I-95, maintenance inside the Fort McHenry Tunnel completely closes Bore 1, forcing all southbound traffic into the remaining open bore, causing some backups approaching the tunnel. And on 895, work inside the Harbor Tunnel shuts down all northbound lanes with two-way traffic operations in place on the southbound side. That's going to leave one lane open each direction and slowing traffic on either approach. I'm Spencer Gaynor, WBAL News Radio 1090 and FM at 1.5.
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10: Weather.
32: Across the Baltimore area overnight, look for skies to vary from clear to partly cloudy. Low temperatures in the mid-50s. It'll be partly cloudy on Wednesday with some afternoon showers and a chance for an evening thunderstorm. High temperatures near 73. On Thursday, mostly cloudy and cooler, highs around 60. I'm meteorologist Tom Tasselmeyer on WBAL News Radio 1090 and FM 101.5.
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33: But today, I am here to say plainly that PJM can and must do more for ratepayers. That PJM could neither have predicted nor planned the data center surge a decade ago, and I do understand that. That energy policy is complex, and I completely get that. That I had no idea when I first ran for governor just a few years ago, the first political office I ever held in my life, just how much the conversation would be dominated by things like energy policy and its complexities around it.
4: That is Governor Wes Moore talking to PJM and the electric grid operators here in Maryland, in Baltimore, and he was one of the guest speakers, and he said some nice things about him, but he also said some not nice things. He basically had some gripes and said, hey, you know, you guys are making a lot of money when people are paying a lot of money for their utility bills.
33: Dealing with 14 jurisdictions who have 14 different energy realities and 14 different energy structures and 14 different energy histories is complex for you all. I get that. And I respect it. Yet I do not get the record company profits and the skyrocketing utility bills.
34: Right. Now let's talk about this meeting, everybody. This is the annual meeting for PJM that's here in Maryland that the governor was speaking at, Brian. So this is not just PJM people. There are state regulators, elected officials over the 13 states and District of Columbia jurisdictions. This is like everybody is for this annual meeting dealing with this. Now, what the governor was talking about and the backdrop is today he's signing into law along with Bill Ferguson, who caught our show yesterday, Brian, unsolicited, President of the State Senate, about the Utility Relief Act and kind of what's in that that's going to help us maybe deal with the issues that the governor's talking about with PJM and data centers and the rest of that. So there's a lot surrounding what he was saying yesterday. And by the way, it's not just Governor Moore, Brian, an audience that is kind of upset with PJM and looking at how they are dealing with their market rules and everything else. Governor of Pennsylvania, Josh Shapiro, Brian, is on this. Governor of Illinois, J.B. Pritzker. Governor of Delaware, Governor of New Jersey. Now, these are all Democrats. I get it. But he's not the only one, is my point. They're all on board with these types of criticisms of PJM.
4: If they have one more soundbite before I say my piece.
33: Yes. I do not get the choices that are being made that limit generation. I do not get the choices that stifle supply. I do not get the surging of costs, particularly because I know that I hear

0: every single day from the people of my state. That for too long, affordability and reliability have been framed as somehow competing goals.
1: Okay, I don't understand how he doesn't understand what the problem in our state is. And that is we don't produce energy. We have shut plants down. We want to go green. We demand people drive electric cars.
2: And timetables.
1: Put timetables on. How do you not see this? And then when he talks about the record profits, which may be true, but you know who else has made record profits? Mm-hmm. The state of Maryland. There's no way that he could balance the budget without the record profits that they've made off of Empower Maryland and the C Fund.
3: I was about to say C Fund.
1: That's how they act like they're immune to this, or like they're the victims here. They make just as much money. Maybe not the same, but they make record profits as well. Yeah. It's record profits. They just call it tax revenue. Right. From them, when the price of gas goes up, when the price of electricity goes up, C Fund gets just spilled over to the toilet. We think it's billions of dollars.
2: At least $700 million in the calendar year from last year to this year. We don't know what it's going to be in the future. That's $700 million just 1 year.
1: Right.
2: And there's still money in there. It's not like it's empty.
1: Right.
2: Still money in there.
1: And we have used it 2 years in a row to cover the general fund.
2: Yep.
1: So we can have all of these programs.
2: And to send us 40 bucks twice.
1: That's right. And now give us money back that we're actually paying them on a monthly basis through our
2: this year.
1: Empower Maryland
2: this
1: year. Bill, which doesn't kick in until next year.
2: Right.
1: I don't want to make that perfectly clear.
2: That's true.
1: So I think two things can be true, where you can ask PJM to do different things, but also look in the mirror and say, hey, what can the state of Maryland do differently to make sure that, hey, we're not paying ridiculous prices compared to other areas, and that we are making sure that we have enough electricity to cover everyone's needs.
2: It must be pushed over and over again that we are 40% takers. That means of our electric energy or energy, everybody, that we get, 40% comes from out of state. And that's got to turn around. And like you say, I don't hear enough from the governor and state legislative leaders about what is that path. They passed this Next Generation Energy Act last year, Brian, this 2025 bill, which they say is supposed to, you know, get a lot of more green battery capacity, all that stuff. How do we knock that 40% down to, say, 20%? We're not going to get to zero, but how do we go from 40 to 20? That's what I want to know. Yeah. As a ratepayer.
1: I don't know. He doubled down on green energy, by the way, yesterday.
2: I know he
1: said, you know, that the natural gas isn't going to be the way to go because it costs too much money in our state, and that the best way to go was with storage of solar and wind and all these other projects.
2: And how much will that be? So it sounds great. I'm not opposed to that. A lot of people might be, you know, negative on. I think that that's great if you can do that. But how much energy is that? Like, give me...
1: It's not a lot.
2: Exactly. And that's what they don't ever want to talk about is once they give you this rosy picture about what they're going to do, how much does that produce? And once the numbers come, you go, wait a minute, that's not enough. Where's the rest of it coming from?
1: Yeah.
2: Where's the rest of it coming from?
1: People don't want it, too. I mean, the wind turbines, people don't want. The Ocean City residents and the people who go to the beach, they don't want it there.
2: And I don't want to put it anywhere where people don't want it. But all I'm saying is, just theoretically speaking, I don't have a problem with the theory of this. I have a problem with the practicality of it. The practicality is it's not enough. Yeah. That's where our bills are going up, because we're not producing enough energy.
1: Right. And then I'd say the governor, if you want to do solar, then why didn't you allow the utilities to be able to create subdivisions with their own energy, which is what you said they were going to do? There was a bill that was there on the table. BGE was here, and they said they'd be more than happy to do this. This is really what they did, but they would be more than happy to start picking it up. And the bill didn't pass.
2: They didn't want it. They said it was greedy BGE trying to get in the game.
1: Yeah.
2: That's what they said.
1: Right. So, you know, all these other companies, they're greedy.
2: Right, right.
1: The state of Maryland makes money, a lot of money when the prices are high.
2: How about the $1.6 billion they just took from us year before last? That's not a bad take.
1: Yes, yes.
2: Those taxing fee increases?
1: He is right in that it is a complex issue. When you have 14 different states or jurisdictions with D.C., 13 states in D.C.,
2: it
1: is hard. And every state is going to be different. There are different... rules that are in place that are going to impact that aspect of it. But the bottom line is we do need to create more energy.
2: Two things can be true at the same time. PJM needs to be checked, and I do agree with that. And we talked with the Office of People's Counsel about this, about some things that may seem onerous on us, ratepayers. But the other part that's true is that you've got to generate more to get in the game. Pennsylvania and a couple other states generate more than they need. Why can't we be in that camp? Yeah. Why can't we get to that place in this discussion?
3: Yes. And obviously, I don't think that this issue is going away anytime soon.
2: Wait for the summer. We heard from Bill Ferguson yesterday. He agreed. Summer bills, everybody, are going to make you pay more attention to all of this.
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2: As of right now, Brian Neiman, the audience, the total number of confirmed and probable cases of hantavirus aboard the MV Hondius cruise ship has risen to 11. We know that 2 people, tragically, the Dutch couple that originally had this, have died from the virus, and 1 person remains suspected to have died from the virus. We know that 16 American passengers are now at the University of Nebraska Medical Center, 15 in a quarantine unit, Brian, and there are 2 people that were on a plane with someone that they believe was infected with this, who were from Maryland. To talk about kind of all of this and where we are right now, we're pleased to have on board an expert. Every once in a while, we need somebody to help us out, Brian. Dr. Carrie Moore DeBent. She's a professor of the Department of Molecular Microbiology and Immunology at the Johns Hopkins Bloomberg School of Health. That's a lot on the business card, Dr. Mm-hmm. DeBent. Good morning to you.
3: Good morning, doctor.
12: Good morning.
2: Look, let's first get to hantavirus. We've had a lot of different explanations about this. We know that the strain kind of we're looking at is an Andes strain of this. Can you tell us kind of the do's and don'ts? What is this?
12: So hantavirus, like you said, there's the Andes strain, which we're talking about right now. But there are also over 20 other different types of hantavirus. And I want to confirm that we don't actually have Andes virus here in the United States. This is a virus that's found in South America, in Argentina and Chile. And so this is not something that we are necessarily having to worry about on a regular basis here in the United States.
3: Okay. We know that Gene Hackman died from this, right, though? I mean, so we do have some kind of form of it, do we not?
12: We do have some types of virus here in the United States. But Andy's virus can be transmitted human to human, which is why it's concerning right now. The types of hantavirus that we have in the United States are only transmitted through contact with rodents or inhaling rodent fecal matter, urine,
1: okay, saliva. So I read a report that it can be transmitted person to person. It's the typical stuff, urine, feces, and saliva. But that makes it sound like it's kind of hard to pass on. So is there any concern from your end? What do you think from just judging from what we have heard on how this has kind of spread on the cruise ship and maybe in some other places on an airplane? What do you make of that, and how difficult do you think it is to spread person to person?
12: Yeah, so the Andy strain, based on previous outbreaks, and there's only been really a couple that have been reported that have been transmitted human to human, it appears that it's not very efficient at transmitting from person to person, because the people that have become infected in previous outbreaks have been people who are in close proximity to each other, usually for an extended period of time. And I think that is pretty much in line with what we are seeing so far in the current outbreak. If you think about a cruise ship, it's a very enclosed space. And this particular cruise ship, you know, it's kind of a luxury cruise with, you know, it's not a huge ship. Mm-hmm. So probably the people on the ship did have, you know, pretty frequent contact in indoor spaces. So I don't think that we've seen anything out of the ordinary so far with the cases that we've seen. And I do want to reiterate that the cases that we've seen so far that have been confirmed are all people that were actually on the cruise ship.
2: Dr. Carrie Moore DeBink is on board with us from the Johns Hopkins Bloomberg School of Public Health. And Dr. DeBink, when it comes to this 42-day type of cycle of watching people, can you explain why such a long process to why it doesn't have to be 42 days, let's say, from when they disembarked, but 42 days overall? What is that, the length of that?
12: Yeah, so the length of that incubation period, so the incubation period is the period between when you may have been exposed to the virus and when you may end up coming down with symptoms. And that basically 6-week incubation period is based on previous data from other cases of hantavirus, in particular in this case, Andy's virus. So the average is usually closer to 2 to 3 weeks or 2 to 4 weeks for when people develop symptoms, okay, after exposure. But because they have seen cases go out to 6 weeks where they pop up, you know, it's kind of out of an abundance of caution to make sure that the monitoring goes to that maximum time point.
1: I assume we have a test for this, right? How accurate is this test?
12: So what they're using right now to test people with probable cases or suspected cases is what we call a PCR test, which is very accurate. So this is basically detecting virus in the blood, or basically it's genetic information from the virus in the blood. And so it's very accurate. It can detect it pretty early on. And there's also tests that can be used kind of later on that are based on detecting antibodies.
1: So then in theory, you should be able to test somebody. You could test somebody every day to determine whether or not they have it, even if they're asymptomatic. And can you be asymptomatic and have the disease?
12: That's a great question. So first of all, it won't detect that it's, yeah, you could test somebody every single day. They probably aren't doing that. It seems like they're doing the testing when symptoms come up. And I think they've done it, you know, when they were screening people. They may be doing it screening people. I'm not really sure.
1: Right.
12: As far as kind of whether or not you can be asymptomatic for it, I think that we don't have a good handle on, you know, more of the mild cases. I feel like usually since hantavirus is such a rare thing for somebody to get, it's usually caught when people have more severe disease. So I think that, you know, the idea of, you know, how many people are asymptomatic for it, even if they're infected, I don't know that we have a great handle on that.
2: Dr. Carrie DeBink, one of the concerns some people have listening to, you know, experts and put out there, Dr. Ashish Jha being one of them, he was on ABC News saying that the concern in some few people is this thing is morphing a little bit. The way that it's kind of spreading is concerning. Did you see anything in this hantavirus thing that looks different, that it could be morphing into something?
12: I have not seen evidence of that. Again, I think that, you know, all of the cases that we've seen so far are consistent with, you know, being on the cruise ship, actually being in contact with somebody who has been sick. So I don't actually agree with that. At this point, I'm open to having my mind changed if additional data comes in. But from what I've seen, I don't agree with that.
3: So when would you say that you would have a deep breath, say, all right, we're out of the woods for any kind of major issue? If no one outside of the ship gets sick, like if it is just contained to those people, if nobody on the airplanes got sick, when is that threshold for you to say, hey, this thing is really not going to be that big of a deal?
12: Well, I already don't think it's going to be that big of a deal, okay. But I do want to stress that, you know, we very likely may see more cases that do come out of the people that were on the cruise, just because we are in the window of that incubation period. And there may be people who were exposed on a plane that also, you know, outside the cruise ship that end up getting sick. I think that remains to be seen. I think my, like, the biggest thing I would be concerned about, like, I would start to be a little bit concerned if you start seeing cases that aren't part of a contact tracing, strategy. So, like, right now, you know, you're kind of hearing, like, oh, there's these people that are monitoring in Maryland and different places, right? But that's actually showing that the contact tracing is working, right? I mean, you do want the people that had some type of exposure to be monitored, right? So I think that, you know, but I think it makes people scared that, oh, no, like, there's all these people that were exposed. But that's the whole point, is that, you know, you're hopefully tracking all these people that were exposed. And so for me, as long as we're not getting people outside of those contact tracing, monitoring, I think we're okay, you know, because when you're monitoring and you have somebody and they get symptoms, then you can treat it right away. You can make sure that they're safe, that they're not exposed to other people. So right now, everything seems to be working as it's supposed to be.
2: Well, Dr. Carrie Moore DeBink, professor over at Department of Molecular Microbiology and Immunology at Johns Hopkins Bloomberg School of Public Health, thank you for helping to balance some of this so we can kind of know what we're dealing with. Hopefully, you're one of those folks, hopefully we don't have to call you again anytime soon for stuff, but we do enjoy talking with you,
3: Dr.
2: DeBink.
3: Thanks very much.
12: Yeah, no problem.
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2: Right now on WBAL TV 11 News, new charges and a settlement in the collapse of the Key Bridge. What that means for Maryland as families of the victims respond.
3: Plus, more than a dozen Americans in quarantine after exposure to the Hanta virus. The changes announced by the CDC as doctors weigh in on how you should be concerned.
2: And President Trump says he's not concerned about the economy as he negotiates with Iran. His response to financial hardships faced by millions as he lays out his top priority.
4: And we're hearing from the woman that jumped into action to save an 8-year-old boy that fell into the inner harbor. Her experience on how they were able to get him out coming up.
5: WBAL TV 11 News at 11 starts right now.
3: Good evening to you, I'm Andre Hepkins.
2: And I'm Deborah Wiener. Thank you for joining us tonight. A settlement and new charges in the collapse of the Key Bridge.
3: And today we learn Maryland will get billions of dollars as the full weight of the federal government is levied against the owners of the boat that hit the bridge and killed six people.
2: We have live team coverage of the day's events. Ashley Hinson following how the families of the victims are responding.
3: But first we go to Jason Newton at the live desk. And Jason, while the state wrestles with the rebuilding of the Key Bridge, the feds attempt to piece it together should be held responsible.
6: Right. A big step today, really. Criminal charges against the operators of that cargo ship, Dolly. And the way the feds tell it, the operators have been covering up the Dolly's shortcomings both before and after the crash into the Key Bridge. And now a major fine, probation, even threats of jail time exist. Federal prosecutors accuse Synergy Marine of conspiracy, safety violations, obstruction, and more. Their accusations go as far as forging safety documents, even doctoring some of the ship's mechanics, forcing the ship to rely on the wrong type of fuel pump. They were alterations that could have led to that loss of power and the crash.
7: Because the ship was using the flushing pumps, which did not have the redundancies, the ship did not regain power in time. Nair and others took steps to hide the use of the flushing pump on the Dolly, both before and after the crash.
8: They falsely claimed the ship was in good working order and then lied to investigators about their actions when they were questioned.
6: The company fired back, saying that the charges, the DOJ is criminalizing a tragic accident. The allegations in the indictment are baseless and have nothing to do with the Dolly's with the Francis Scott Key Bridge. The ship's technical superintendent, believed to be in India, also charged and could face prison time in all of this. As we go on, and all this was happening, we also learned the state reached a settlement with the operators and the owner of the Dolly. According to the AG's office, it's a $2.25 billion payout, and the state does not appear to be done with this. They have the ship's builder, Hyundai Heavy Industries, in its sights as well. Deb.
2: Jason, thank you with these significant developments tonight. And new tonight, attorneys for the

0: families say they are grateful the Justice Department is moving forward with criminal charges against the company that managed the ship. They say the allegations are serious, accusing Synergy of misleading federal investigators through false records and statements provided to the NTSB. The family's legal team hopes those allegations could strengthen their position in the civil case, where the ship's owners are seeking to limit how much they can be held financially responsible for.
1: It is heartbreaking, not just for the victims' families, but for all of America to see what companies are doing behind the scenes. If the DOJ wouldn't have found what was going on and brought these charges, we would have never seen the purposeful destruction of materials, the purposeful hiding of what really caused this tragedy.
0: Now, attorneys say it is still too early to know exactly how this indictment could impact the civil trial, but they expect more answers in the weeks ahead. In the studio tonight, I'm Ashley Hinson.
2: Ashley, thank you. And you can read the indictment unsealed today and see our continuing coverage from 2024 all up until today. It's all in the WBAL TV 11 news app.
3: Live look now over downtown Baltimore, where the Orioles finale with the Yankees has been moved up ahead of some rain and storms that are on the way.
2: Let's talk to Chief Meteorologist Tom Tassemeyer. So, Tom, those storms supposed to hit tomorrow evening.
4: Yeah, it looks like later in the day will be the chances for showers and storms going up. So it's good news that the Orioles move that game up to earlier in the afternoon. Hopefully they get it in before the showers start blossoming later in the day. Right now, it's pretty pleasant outside, 50s to around 60 in the Baltimore metro area at this hour. And as we head through the overnight, it's not going to be as chilly as last night when many areas dipped into the 30s. Tonight, we're staying mostly in the 50s thanks to a south wind, which will be increasing as we head toward morning. Clouds building up midday, and then those afternoon showers, possibly even some thunderstorms. It looks like the heaviest of the thunderstorms will be in the mountains to our west. Lighter showers, a rumble of thunder around Baltimore, and the rain doesn't reach the lower eastern shore until tomorrow night. All of this developing as a cold front heads our way with some chilly temperatures behind that front. We'll detail that coming up in a few minutes.
3: All right, Tom, thank you. Tonight, a French woman in critical condition as Americans quarantining from the hantavirus are allowed to head home. The CDC says that American passengers from the MV Hondius who are not showing symptoms of the virus will be allowed to leave Nebraska to finish their quarantine at home. Now, this comes as 11 people are confirmed to have the virus. A few more are suspected of having it. And the condition of that French woman is getting worse. She's now on an artificial lung. But we spoke to experts at Johns Hopkins today who say this will likely not turn out like COVID-19.
5: If we start seeing secondary spread, if we start seeing people who were exposed outside of the cruise ship or who were not exposed to the cruise ship, at that point, that would be concerning. But I'm not expecting that to happen.
3: Now, some other experts say they would also not be surprised if a few more of those cruise ship passengers got the virus in the coming days. Now, meantime, some big news out of Washington. Former Johns Hopkins surgeon and professor Dr. Marty Makary out of his job as director of the FDA. We first reported to you last week that President Trump was considering firing him, whose tenure leading the agency was described by insiders as, quote, mismanagement. Makary rose to prominence for his alternative views on the COVID-19 pandemic, but was labeled by critics as a conspiracy theorist.
2: President Donald Trump says he is not weighing economic concerns of Americans as he negotiates a peace deal with Iran. The president told reporters he's only concerned about keeping Iran from getting a nuclear weapon. The comments come as the president makes his way to China to talk about the war with his counterpart there as rumors of oil and supply shortages swirl around, stemming back to the Strait of Hormuz. Right now, gas prices holding steady. AAA says the national average is $4.51. The Maryland average is $4.45. Experts say those prices are likely to keep going up, even as the White House says that it's not being factored into decision making.
6: The only thing that matters without talking about Iran, they can't have a nuclear weapon. I don't think about American financial situation. I don't think about anybody. I think about one thing. We cannot let Iran have a nuclear weapon.
2: In the meantime, inflation also rising sharply. More on that in Consumer Alert in just a bit. We have a follow-up to the story.

0: The boy who was rescued after falling into the inner harbor on Mother's Day.
1: Tonight we're hearing from the woman who saved him. Kyrie Stewart joins us live from the inner harbor.
0: And Kyrie, she says this started as a normal day.
2: As a normal day, she was down here at the harbor with her family, and she saw that boy go into the water, and that's when she felt compelled to do something, and she ran over.
3: Everything just happened so fast. I just wanted to make sure that I did something to try, at least try to help.
2: On Sunday evening, Shandell Powell was at the inner harbor with her family when a group of children on bicycles went by. A police report says that an 8-year-old boy and his brother were among six riding their bikes at the inner harbor without an adult. Police say that the boy was riding behind one of the others, and that rider suddenly stopped, and that caused the boy to swerve and go into the water.
3: The next thing you know, I see a bike flip and a little boy, you know, do about two spins in the water.
2: That's when Powell says she ran over.
3: After I jumped down to the wood, I was hoping that I could reach him and grab him. I couldn't reach him or grab him, so he started, you know, to drift away a little bit.
2: At one point, Powell says that the boy's head would go under the water for a few seconds, then come back up.
3: And he started to panic, and I think with me talking to him and him focusing, locking on me, and besides everybody, you know, yelling at him, I'm like, you know, don't panic, stay with me, stay with me, stay with me. I think with me being there and talking to him is what actually kept him above water. When I turned back to look at him, someone tossed the life ring.
2: The person that tossed her the ring was her friend Alicia.
4: She jumped down, and then all of a sudden the security guard opened the ring thing, threw it to me, I threw it to her.
2: Powell says that she had to toss the ring to the boy twice before he was able to catch it.
3: After he grabbed it, I'm talking to him, grabbing him in, you know, hold the ring, baby, hold the ring, you know, we got you, keep, stay with me, stay with me.
2: She was able to pull him in, and bystanders helped pull him out of the water.
4: I said, would you like for me to hold your hand? And he said, yes, please. So I kneeled down, and I was holding his hand. Wow, she was calling 911.
2: The boy was taken to the hospital, and now police say that he's doing okay. Now, Powell says that she plans to get that boy something.
3: My heart just saying, get that boy a bike, you know? He was really scared, and also, he stayed above water. He did really good staying above water.
2: Just an incredible story when you hear that. Now, that boy's brother told police that a 17-year-old made him and his brother ride their bikes from their neighborhood in Northeast Baltimore down here to the Inner Harbor. That child's parent was later located. Reporting live here at the Inner Harbor, Kyrie Stewart, WBAL TV 11 News.
1: Kyrie, thank you. Two remarkable women.
0: Amazing that they were there in the right time and did the right thing. That is awesome, right?
1: Great story. Mm-hmm. Thanks, Kyrie. Tonight, Kilmer Abrego Garcia's future is as uncertain as ever.
0: Still ahead on WBAL TV 11 News, what transpired inside of a Greenbelt courtroom this afternoon as the government seeks to deport him.
1: Plus, Governor Wes Moore is signing a bill after a Mount Airy drowning last year. What's in Mason's Law and how it could protect your children?
0: And prices going up on everything as inflation keeps climbing. The latest numbers that show just how bad things have become and what you need to know before moving forward.
5: And we're tracking a chance for some showers moving in tomorrow with big temperature changes in the 7-day forecast.
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9: There will be some ongoing emergency utility work up in Baltimore County along Delaney Valley Road just before the Loch Raven Reservoir Bridge. You will see a flagging operation in effect at that location, which means you will have alternating traffic in both directions throughout the duration of the construction activity, which is expected to last until Friday, May 15th. I'm Tony Thornton, WBAL News Radio, 1090 and FM 101.5.
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1: Kilmar Obrego-Garcia's fate remains uncertain after another hearing in Greenbelt this afternoon. The government billed the hearing as a blockbuster, but by the end of the day, nothing happened to Obrego-Garcia. You'll remember last year when the Trump administration mistakenly sent this Salvadoran national to a Salvadoran prison. After much protest, he was returned to the U.S. but charged with human smuggling in Tennessee. Obrego-Garcia is now offering to self-deport to Costa Rica, but the government won't put him on a flight. Instead, they want him to go to Liberia, but they won't say why.
13: Instead of the big, you know, climactic hearing at which they were hoping that they were going to get the judge to reverse herself, reverse her orders, and allow them to take Mr. Obrego-Garcia, you know, out the back door. Instead, today really fizzled out, and nothing happened, and the status quo continues.
1: For now, Obrego-Garcia is living with his family in Maryland. His legal status and life still very much up in the air. In his third bill signing of this session, Governor Wes Moore signed Mason's Law today, named after 13-year-old Mason Cairns, who died when flash flood storms water swept him into a drain pipe. The legislation is designed to prevent this from ever happening again. Mason's Law requires every municipality to inventory their open drainage areas and create a plan to fix the ones that pose a danger. This will be done by posting signs and putting protective covers over them.
14: You do not die when you're buried or when you're cremated. You die when the last deed you have performed on earth is forgotten. And through your work and dedication, Mason will live forever.
1: The bill passed both chambers unanimously. It goes into effect October 1st.
0: It's a nice consumer alert. The prices Americans paid for everything from groceries to gasoline rose at the fastest rate last month since May 2023. The war in Iran has driven up the cost of energy, which has made the cost of living for American consumers more expensive. New Labor Department data show the consumer price index jumped by 3.8%. The core inflation rate, which strips away volatile food and energy prices, rose 2.8%. Federal Reserve officials consider core inflation to be a better indicator of inflation trends. Both April and March figures are higher than February. The Middle East conflict broke out at the end of February, and since then, consumers have been feeling the pressure of prices.
15: Red meat, avoiding. I'll get maybe the chicken drumsticks when they're 99 cents on sale. I just noticed yesterday, actually, that the beefsteak tomatoes are $3.99 a pound, which is almost double what they used to be.
0: The government says the price of tomatoes surged nearly 40% in April. Economists calculate that as a combination of high tariffs, bad weather, and climbing transportation costs. Coffee prices heated up 18.5%. Beef prices sizzled. The average price for ground beef broke the $7 per pound threshold for the first time. Beefsteak went past $13. And experts say that consumers should expect higher prices to stay at elevated levels.
16: Unfortunately, consumers are going to have to just recognize that we will not be going back to the price level, the price that you pay for a can of beans, for a new phone, for a new car.
0: Well, speaking of cars, some consumers found relief in other areas. Prices for used cars and trucks are actually down nearly 3% compared to last year.
5: This 12th day of the month of May started off rather chilly. Didn't feel much like May. Many areas in the outlying suburbs dipped into the 30s to start the day. And down at BWI Marshall, it was 10 degrees below normal with a morning low of 42. Made it up to 70, but even that is a little cooler than normal. Now our normal high is 75 degrees, so we were 5 below that after a chilly morning, just making it up to 70, but a pretty comfortable day, and it won't be as cold tonight. We've got a light south breeze. A few clouds will be moving in overnight. And instead of dropping into the 30s and 40s, we're going to pretty much level out into the 50s. It's 55 in Hereford right now. Forest Hill is at 56. Still Pond is also 56 degrees. And Mount Airy, 56 degrees. Most areas as we head toward morning will be in the low to mid 50s again with a little bit of a south breeze and some cloud cover coming in. It'll keep the temperatures up. As you can see off to the west, the weather system is approaching. This is going to change things up a bit. This front will be racing to the east tomorrow, bringing the showers that we see in the Ohio Valley and the northern Great Lakes across the mountains and into Baltimore. And it is the possibility there'll be some severe storms in the mountains. Right now, we're not expecting severe thunderstorms east of the mountains, but there could be some gusty winds and some rumbles of thunder, a little lightning tomorrow evening as the front makes its way through. The stronger winds and the more risk of severe weather is out in the mountains as that front makes its way in. Futurecast shows a pretty quiet, cool and dry morning. Sunshine to start the day will give way to clouds by midday. And by early afternoon, there's at least a chance for a couple scattered showers. This is not the main front coming in, but some scattered showers out ahead of the front could be moving through as early as 2, 3 o'clock in the afternoon. And then the front itself brings some heavier downpours and, again, maybe a little bit of thunder. That's tomorrow evening after sunset heading into the night. The showers will be out of here before Thursday morning, but after the front moves off the coast, some pretty chilly air will be filtering in, especially up in the mountains of West Virginia. That's snow on Futurecast in the higher elevations of West Virginia on Thursday morning, an indication of how cold the atmosphere is, especially in the upper levels of the atmosphere. And temperatures around Baltimore will be well below average on Thursday afternoon. Tonight, though, not too bad. Partly cloudy, 50 to 55. Tomorrow, starting off the day looking pretty good with partly cloudy skies. We make it to 73, and then the showers roll in and a chance for those evening thunderstorms tomorrow. Storms could be stronger out in the mountains to our west. The showers and storms really don't reach the lower eastern shore until after sunset tomorrow night. So the farther north and west you go, the earlier the rain chances are. Good news is the Orioles moved the game up to 105 first pitch. Should get the game going pretty well, get deep into the game before any shower chances start showing up toward the end of that game tomorrow afternoon at Camden Yards. And then Thursday, again, chilly day in the mountains, 40s out there. Only in the 50s and low 60s around Baltimore on Thursday. We're back to 71 on Friday, and then the big warm-up just in time for Preakness weekend. 81 Saturday, upper 80s Sunday, and around 90 on Monday and Tuesday next week.
0: Wow. Enough. All right. We've got to take a minute tonight to talk about wieners.
1: I'm laughing, and it's my name. Not about wiener dogs or about me, but about the Orioles hot dog race. Because mustard has not won at all this year. So in 23 races at 23 games, both live and animated, mustard has lost every single time. He's gotten close once or twice, only to run into a staff member, a slip and fall. The list of excuses goes on and on. Hey. At this point, it's almost a statistical anomaly that he hasn't won. So, Mustard, if you need help, let us know. Last year, you showed me how to run. I could return the favor if you need. It's running. We have a couple of runners on our staff who could give you some tips. But some way, somehow, my friend, we have to get this figured out.
0: And you've got to train that person.
1: Yeah.
0: And you know why Mustard can't win?
1: What? Because he can't get the mustard.
0: He can't catch up.
1: Oh. Well, either way. 50-50.
0: Look at you.
1: That was the worst. That's pain.
0: No, that was awesome. We can look at that.
1: Those were the days.
0: I think you need to get back out there. Walk-off Grand Slam, and it's not even the biggest headline of the game. The do-it-all performance not seen in college baseball for 8 years. Coming up next in sports.
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0: The Orioles' top starter Trevor Rogers got back on the mound today in his return from the injured list. Unfortunately, it was another rough outing for the lefty. Before the game, it was head groundskeeper Nicole Sherry taking the mound for the ceremonial first pitch. Look at that smile there. Sherry has kept Camden Yards pristine for 20 years, but tonight was her final game before leaving for a job with the Maryland Department of Agriculture. When she was hired back in 2006, she was just the second woman to be hired as a Major League Baseball head groundskeeper, a true trailblazer. Her first pitch went smoother than that of Trevor Rogers. Paul Goldschmidt ambushed the first pitch of the game for a leadoff home run, and the Yankees went on to win 6-2. The O's can still win the series tomorrow. Tomorrow's finale will start at 1:05. We're just days away from the 151st running of the Preakness Stakes, and this year's race has a full 14-horse field for the first time since 2011. As of tonight, 9 of the 14 horses are at Laurel Park. The favorite to win, Iron Honor, arrived this afternoon along with 3 other horses. The remaining horses are expected to arrive in the coming days. Iron Honor may be the morning line favorite, but Taj Mahal is the talk of the track. He's the hometown horse in the Preakness Stakes, earning an automatic bid by winning the Tessio Stakes. He's undefeated in his career with all 3 wins coming at Laurel Park. And then there's Napoleon Solo, a great colt that won both of his races when he was 2 years old, but a bruised hoof slowed him down earlier this year, and now he's back in top shape and one of the top contenders at 8-1 odds.
24: Look, I think the one thing that nobody's talking about right now is there's no 3-year-old champion out there. So while the Derby winner isn't here, somebody's going to win the Preakness, and you know, hopefully that horse will take some momentum with him for the rest of the year and kind of decide the battle for who the best 3-year-old is of this generation.
0: Shaping up to be quite the race. Join us Saturday afternoon as we get you ready for the first Preakness Stakes to ever be run at Laurel Park. Our pre-race special live from the track starts at 1 p.m. Playoff high school lacrosse tonight live on the very local app. We had a rivalry game to start the night. Loyola Blakefield taking on top-seeded Calvert Hall in the MIAA semifinals, and they gave them quite the test. The Dons took their first lead of the game in the third quarter, 5-4, but Calvert Hall scored 3 unanswered goals. Matthew Schoonmaker made it 6-5 in the fourth quarter. He had 3 goals on the day, including what ended up being the game winner. Calvert Hall advances to the conference championship game with a 7-6 win over Loyola. In the second game of the doubleheader, McDonough led Spalding by as many as 6 goals in the third quarter, but Spalding stormed back, making it a 2-goal game with 2 minutes left. McDonough's Hunter Metz was just too much for the Cavaliers. He scored 6 goals. Nice job on the night. His final 2 sealed the win. McDonough advances to face Calvert Hall in the championship game with a 16-12 win over Spalding. In college baseball, Towson's Josh Janov literally did it all today against UMBC. Okay, listen to this. He played all 9 positions in the game. He started the game as the catcher, works his way around the diamond defensively, and then finishes his day on the mound. He's the first player, Division I baseball player, to play all nine positions since Jake McKenzie did it with Texas back in 2018. What makes the game even more special, the Tigers won on a walk-off grand slam by Keldrin Rodriguez. The Tigers go on to win the game 9-8. Great job there. And on the other side of the break, we'll toss it to Chief Meteorologist Tom Tassemeyer to talk about why the game for tomorrow was moved up to the afternoon. It's supposed to be in the evening. We'll be right back.
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4: Okay, gang, so chances are there'll never be an emergency ever, ever again.
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4: But just in case, let's talk about a plan.
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4: So who's going to do what? 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
0: I was trying to hold it together.
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0: Oh, yeah. 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
25: 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The whole mustard thing.
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27: he can't catch up. 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
27: 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Well, we'll try to sell some hot dogs at the ballpark tomorrow before the rain arrives in the afternoon, and there could be some thunder tomorrow.
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27: There you go.
0: Yeah, we'll be afraid.
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9: There's some scheduled midday construction activity along 95 up in Harford County. You'll see it between Route 543 and Route 24. Both directions, the left lane is closed. And expect to see some delays from 9 a.m. until 3 o'clock in the afternoon. 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
6: For the rest of the night and into the early morning, we'll see clear to partly cloudy skies. Won't be as chilly tonight. Low temperatures in the mid-50s. Partly cloudy skies on Wednesday with a chance for afternoon showers and possibly an evening thunderstorm. High temperatures near 73. Mostly cloudy and cool on Thursday. Highs around 60. I'm meteorologist Tom Tasselmeyer on WBAL News Radio 1090 and FM 101.5.
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10: I hope it's fine. All I can do is everything that a president can do, which is actually somewhat limited. But it seems like it is not easy to spread.
3: President Trump sounds like most of us, Brian Neiman at 530 Club, when it comes to this Hunter virus and what we are learning, as we have now at least two Marylanders, Brian, who were on a flight apparently with someone who tested positive for this Hunter virus. They're not telling us exactly where or which passenger or anything like that, but we do have, as of yesterday, 16 American, the MV Hondius was the ship. We have 16 of the Americans that were on that ship at the University of Nebraska Medical Center. Another two are in Atlanta near Emory University at their infectious disease unit. They're saying that they're monitoring them, Brian, and they may let some of them go home on self, to type of quarantine where they will allow them to be self-quarantined. But we're learning that this, what we thought we had to be close contact to get this particular Hunter virus, maybe not, considering the fact we're talking about people on flights with people potentially being monitored?
2: Yeah, well, I think that's the abundance of caution type of deal thing. I mean, okay. I mean, the headline is we've got two people from Maryland who are being monitored.
3: Right.
2: And I was like, oh, my God, they've got the Hunter virus. And so they were on a plane.
3: Right.
2: With a cruise ship passenger who was infected with Hunter virus.
3: Mm-hmm.
2: So they're just on a plane with that. They don't have any symptoms, so they were on the plane.
3: What about the others in the plane? Are those being monitored, too?
2: Yeah, imagine everybody on the plane is being monitored.
3: All right.
2: Right? I mean, just these were
3: haven't
2: the two Maryland residents.
3: Okay.
2: I mean, I can't imagine that the only two Maryland... There's been no indication from anybody in the health department in the state of Maryland or any of the news reporting mm-hmm. that these people actually have symptoms.
3: Right, right.
2: Some of the ones from Maryland.
3: Just being monitored, right.
2: Yeah. Now, so what should we do with that?
3: Right, exactly. Now, here's the thing. According to what the infectious disease folks are saying, and later on, everybody, somebody who knows a lot more about microbiology and all this other stuff, Dr. Carrie Moore DeBink. She's a professor of molecular microbiology and immunology at Johns Hopkins Bloomberg School of Health. She'll join us after the 8:30 news and try to help us understand this particular strain, Brian, Andy's strain of the Hunter virus. I said before, when we first found out about this on the ship, it had seen a doubling of people being infected with this in Argentina over the last year, over 105 individuals compared to about 50 the year before from this particular strain. And Dr. Ashish Jha, who used to be with the President Biden administration when it came to coronavirus, he says this thing could be changing, like how it infects people.
2: Yeah, I mean, that's certainly a big concern. I will say that there have been reports from the medical field that there's nothing particular about this strain that they have found and the people have tested positive that looks different from what they have seen before when it comes to the Hunter virus. So it's not like they're going, oh my God, this thing is mutating and we don't know how crazy it is or how uncontrollable it is going to be. They look at it and they go, all right, it's kind of common of what we expect from it. So I suppose that's good news. But yeah, you're right. I mean, the fact that so many people have come down with it that were on this ship.
3: At least symptoms.
2: And then
3: right.
2: the other people. And then you've got to ask, where is ground zero? If this thing started in South America somewhere, right, in Argentina or mm-hmm. wherever, then, have we gone over there to figure out,
3: exactly.
2: who else is getting it? Because if two people got on a cruise ship and they had it, they didn't know before they got on a cruise ship, people had it in Argentina, got on a plane and flew to Brazil, who then flew to Peru, who then flew to the United States.
3: How many people were they in touch with?
2: I mean, you don't know. This is where it's kind of crazy. As far as the quarantine goes, I mean, I don't think that you should have to quarantine the people who are from Maryland who were exposed to someone on a plane. But those that were on the ship, yeah.
3: Yeah.
2: I mean, I've seen people on the ship, but the way that NBC reported last night on their nightly news is that those who were asymptomatic, who were on the ship and they're back in either Nebraska or Atlanta, it's their choice if they want to stay there or not. And I'm like, wait a second, I don't think it should be their choice.
5: We should be watching. But the thing is, there's 42 days of an incubating type of period, and the doctors I've seen talking about this from the World Health Organization and others are saying it doesn't have to be 42 days like since they disembarked the ship. It could actually be 42 days when they were around this Dutch couple, because patient zero is this Dutch couple who died, who were the ones that were hiking or doing whatever in the Andes Mountains and came across whatever they came across. They're the ones that brought this thing aboard the ship, is what we're being told. And so how when were you around them? And that clock may begin that.
2: All right. I mean, to me, that's not. I mean, it should be 42 days since the time they got off the ship.
5: Because well, that's not what the doctors are saying.
2: Well, I've heard other. Yes. I've heard it was 42 days since they left the ship. Because if you've had people who are on it who got it, and then everybody else is in there, and you may not show symptoms for like 5 days, doesn't mean you couldn't pass it to the next person.
5: Well, maybe an abundance of caution, but that's a long 6 weeks.
2: I know, but
5: that's
2: listen,
5: a long time.
2: I don't like to do this. I don't want to tell people what they can and can't do, but I mean, it is a small group of people. It is trying to make sure that you contain this thing as fast as you possibly can.
5: Because you know there were passengers that left before they docked, and they're tracking them down.
2: Yeah, and they were on a plane from Johannesburg to France, right? There was a woman in France
5: who they
2: wound up getting it from that plane trip. So, yeah, the trace contacting is going to be very difficult to do, and they're going to have to go around and try and figure these things out.
5: ABC is 23 different nationalities on board, so that's at least 23 different countries.
2: Yeah,
5: where they're going.
2: I mean, the hope is that this thing kind of burns out, that it doesn't become that big of a deal, and that it is harder to transmit. They originally said, at least that I've seen, that it spreads via
5: contact
2: with saliva, feces, and urine. Well, to me, that means close contact.
5: Very close.
2: And the fact that you've got a lot of people who have been able to pass this on an airplane tells me that it's more than that.
5: Well, that's why Dr. Jha is saying that they may be looking at something different. Here's more from President Trump talking about this yesterday.
10: They gave us all wrong information on COVID. They were totally wrong. And I looked today and I saw the same doctor that was there. He's a good politician. I don't know how the hell he kept his job, but he was there telling us about this.
5: Yes, President Trump, you know, again, sounding very much like he sounded during the pandemic. But, you know, the issue is Trump. We talked about it yesterday when it comes to trust and public trust in a lot of these folks. And this is a small test, but a test nonetheless.
2: Well, I don't disagree with the president when he said there some false information, things that we didn't know. But, you know, the reverse can be true here. That is, you know, it's worse than they think it is.
5: Right.
2: It's worse than we believe it is. So why not force those to work? This is why I think you should force those to quarantine.
5: Mm-hmm. Until we know for sure.
2: And it appears that everybody who was on that is still quarantined in Nebraska or Atlanta.
5: Right.
2: And it makes sense why they would want to stay quarantined, because if there is something that happens to them,
5: to family members.
2: Well, no, it's not only that, but if they get sick, they're there at a medical facility immediately getting treated and get the best treatment in the world for this right away.
5: Right.
2: Versus, you know, going back home and then having to go to your local ER or whatever.
5: And then trying their best
2: to do. Yeah. Or to get transported back to Nebraska or back to Atlanta for those things. So hopefully they stay quarantined. But I just thought it was kind of interesting that, you know, they apparently did not have to quarantine if they didn't want to. And for the most part, it appears that they're all asymptomatic.
5: So the MV Hondius, which is the ship that everybody was on, is supposed to arrive in Granadilla port in Spain on Sunday. Who wants to get aboard that ship moving forward?
2: I don't think a whole lot of people.
5: I mean, what
2: contractor
5: down,
2: that you're going to have to hire that's going to go in there with the hazmat suits.
5: The John Wick people that show up and remove dead bodies and stuff.
2: Just burn it.
5: Burn
2: it right there in the middle of the sea.
5: But this was 100, at least a little over 150 passengers, about 59 crew members. So that makes it a little easier to like contract tracing on this, because if it were like a regular cruise ship with a couple thousand people on it, that would have been difficult.
2: Oh yeah, it would have been harder. And they still are going to have to deal with a tough kind of sequence there, because if you've got people who did leave the ship, which
5: about
2: they
5: 30
2: did,
5: of them, they said about 30 left at one point,
2: were on flights obviously going back home, then you know you've got a lot of people who were potentially exposed. The question is going to be, you know, how hard does it is it
5: to track them down,
2: and how hard is it for it to spread?
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14: Federal criminal charges filed today against Synergy Marine, the company that owns the Dolly, the ship that crashed into the Key Bridge, as well as a key employee. Later in the day, the state of Maryland settled its lawsuit against Synergy Marine and Grace Ocean Private Limited for $2.25 billion. And because of the forecast of rain, tomorrow's Orioles game will now be played tomorrow afternoon. First pitch at 1:05. 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
10: It's unbelievably weak, I would say. I would call it the weakest right now after reading that piece of garbage they sent us. I didn't even finish reading it. They said, I'm not going to waste my time reading it.
2: That is Donald Trump talking about the Iran ceasefire deal that obviously hasn't become close to happening because he called it garbage and weak and terrible and didn't even read through it. Not very happy with it. It's a no for me dog is what we heard from the president of the United States yesterday to the Iranians. The president was a little ticked off of the White House yesterday. You could sense it, especially because I felt like there was some criticism coming his way that he doesn't have a plan on how to end this thing.
10: A lot of people said, well, does he have a plan? Yeah, of course they do have the best plan ever. I mean, Iran has been defeated militarily, totally. They have a little left. They probably built up during this period of time. We'll knock that out in about a day. But I have a plan. You know, it's a very simple plan. I don't know why you don't say it like it is. Iran cannot have a nuclear weapon.
2: All right, Iran can't have a nuclear weapon. That's what your stated goal is. But what's the plan?
3: What's the plan?
2: To end it? And, you know,
3: Open up the Strait of Hormuz.
2: He was very upset about this yesterday.
10: When they say, does he have a plan? Yeah, I have a plan. The plan is very simple. You know, in war, you have to change. You have to be flexible. You have a lot of plans. But you have to do different plans in different days. But I have a great plan. But the plan is they cannot have a nuclear weapon. And they didn't say that in their letter.
2: So does he have a plan, C4, to end this thing?
5: The plan is to basically wait him out, is what it sounds like. And as we've been talking the last couple of weeks, to starve Iran because they make their money through oil sales, which they can't do right now. But according to reports, because we haven't seen the response from Iran, Brian, to President Trump and the administration, they want reparations is what is being said for the, you know, bombs in their country and everything else. They also want to have the Strait of Hormuz reopened and so they can get their ships out. And they made these like demands, but nowhere in there did they mention the nuclear, you know, dust or anything like that. So that's what the president said yesterday. It's like a doctor coming in and reading that note. It's like a doctor coming in and saying you got 1% chance to live. He's that's about the size of what they sent.
2: It sounded like it was basically the same thing from the 10-point plan that they put out a couple of weeks ago.
5: Right.
2: A couple of months ago. I don't even remember how
5: it was
2: long
5: about
2: ago
5: a month.
2: It was. Seemed to be the same thing. The president also said yesterday that they agreed, at least in person or on the phone, to allow the United States to go in Iran and with their help, kind of together go in there and collect the nuclear dust.
5: Okay.
2: But then in the formal agreement, that was nowhere to be found.
5: Right.
2: And obviously the Strait of Hormuz is a big deal. And they, you know, as you mentioned, reparations is something that they want. And also maybe the ability to toll or tax any
5: millions
2: ships coming in and out, which is obviously going to be a non-starter for the United States and for some other countries. The Wall Street Journal captured this way this morning as saying that the U.S. and Iran are locked in a stalemate that is neither peace nor war.
5: Right.
2: And that the two sides are far apart. The deal has never really been close. But they also have no intention of fighting again. Neither side really wants to fight. From their perspective, Iran's perspective, you know, they probably don't want it because they can't really win it. It's just going to be more damage to them. And for our perspective, it is, all right, well, what are we going to actually hit? And we don't have apparently all of that many munitions left. At least we don't want to deplete our munitions
5: and
2: any further than they are.
5: And in order to force normalcy, there might have to be close contact, because we're at that point again of asymmetrical warfare. We're not talking about the normal ships and planes and bombs. We're talking about going after individuals who are moving these drones around and moving these missile, you know, sites or whatever, very mobile. They say, oh, there's an underground network that's incredible, they said, in a round of moving these things around. So it's going to have to be closer, which means the risk of casualties.
2: I don't think that the president or anybody who goes to the White House every day in his inner circle listens to me.
5: Okay.
2: But if they were to be listening to me right now, I have a suggestion to make, to have a plan.
5: Okay.
2: The new plan would be about messaging to the United States citizens. For the president, what he needs to do, if we're going to do this two-prong or basically one prong, and that is try to starve them out economically, win this thing, the economic fury, what did he call it?
5: Project Freedom. Yes.
2: And Scott Bessent was supposed to be putting all these sanctions on top of it. What I would do if I were the president, I honestly believe this, because I think messaging is a big issue. In fact, there was a poll out that came out yesterday, like 75% of Americans don't think that he's made the case for this war.
5: I'm one of them.
2: I would do what he did during COVID, and that is 5 o'clock every afternoon, have a press conference.
5: Just like with COVID.
2: Yeah.
5: Update. Just an update.
2: I don't know if he needs to be there every time, but the two people who I would have...
5: Marco Rubio.
2: Would be Rubio and Bessent.
5: But this is the problem. He's had, not every day, but very many days, he's had Secretary of War, Pete Hegseth, and again, Dan Raisin Kane, who basically paint dries on the wall listening to him. And I like him. He's a good general, but he's not the most thrilling person to listen to.
2: Well, yeah, I know, but that's why I would have Bessent in there as well, because there's an economic case to be. If we're going to try to do this economically, then have your top money guy in there and tell him about where we are. What do you think is going to happen? Why this is going to work? And, you know, how long Iran does have? Because there's different stories every day. You find out, you know, Washington Post said the other day that, you know, they may be 3 months off before they really are going to be feeling it. Wall Street Journal, not too long ago, New York Times even said they're about a week away from having to cap all the oil rigs. So it's like you get all these mixed messages. It's like, and then there's the argument that is made, and I do believe this to be true, that the president's looking for a way out, and he just wants to end this thing. But he is offered exit ramps all the time by the Iranians, and he says no all the time. So
5: he wants the nuclear stuff, and that's the deal breaker. Now, according to CNN, a Saudi oil giant that is kind of speaking to them on condition of anonymity says if the Strait of Hormuz doesn't open soon, the oil market, the global oil market, will not return to normal this calendar year. It's going to take till 2027 for it to return. And yesterday also, everybody, the United States, according to reports here, released over 53 million barrels of oil from the strategic, you know, energy to help stabilize the oil markets, because prices are going back up. So over $100 a barrel again today. And so the prices continue to go up.
2: Yeah. The other thing that was noted yesterday was that the UAE apparently has been doing some bombing runs of their own against Iran, which nobody
5: really
2: knew
5: helpful.
2: About.
5: That's helpful.
2: That was done kind of quietly. And what I read yesterday as well in one of the financial rags was that Saudi Arabia is actually making more money now than they were before the war. Because obviously oil's prices have gone up, and they're one of the few countries over there that is still able to get the oil out because they have the pipeline and they can get it to the other side. So keep that in mind as well.
5: We are in the midst of a hurry up and wait, Brian, is what it sounds like in many ways, and almost an hour to hour, if not day to day view.
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2: The president, you would think, would be a little bit smarter than this. 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
8: 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Baltimore's live and local morning show.
2: The president, you would think, would be a little bit smarter than this. 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
2: The president, you would think, would be a little bit smarter than this. Obviously, you can tout successes,
5: sure,
2: and you can try to spin it, and you should try to spin it in a different way. But in no way should you ever say that it's not a big deal, because it is a big deal.
0: C4 and Brian Neiman. 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
5: It seemed as if there was coming to, if not a conclusion, at least the beginning of a conclusion, where you had the blockade that was in place, at least for a couple of days then. Then you had the talk of maybe, you know, them lifting the blockade.
0: Cutting through the talking points and asking the tough questions. Miss a minute, miss a lot. C4 and Brian Neiman.
5: The fact that there was, you know, legislation fighting each other, or potentially politics involved, because they're running for office against each other. 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
9: From ABC News, I'm Dave Packer. President Trump arriving in China Wednesday ahead of a meeting with China's President Xi. ABC's Karen Travers.
23: Iran and the war is going to loom large, and the president's going to try to put pressure on China's President Xi to use his leverage over Tehran to try to get the war to end and try to get Iran to reopen the Strait of Hormuz. Now, he has tried that before. He has looked for China to use that leverage that they have as the biggest buyer of Iranian oil to put pressure on Iran, but it hasn't worked. China has not gotten involved at this point.
9: That war taking a toll on Americans' finances. ABC's Rebecca Jarvis.
24: A new poll shows that 75% of Americans say the war with Iran has had a negative effect on their financial situation. But it's not just energy-related categories. Housing costs, those prices are up 3.3% from a year ago.
9: Two Americans are on board the cruise ship with the outbreak of Hantavirus are in Atlanta getting monitored by health officials. The facility at Emory University is one of two facilities where cruise passengers are going. ABC's Faith Abube.
25: This is just one of 13 specialized units across the country that are equipped to manage infectious diseases like this one. And so officials here in the state of Georgia are reassuring the public here that there is no risk to the general public.
9: A group of black Alabama voters backed by the ACLU is fighting to block a move by state Republicans to reinstate a congressional map that had been ruled a racial gerrymander. This after the Supreme Court permitted Alabama to move forward with that map and eliminating a major black-held congressional district. Will this last-minute gerrymandering cost Democrats in November? Democratic Congresswoman Susan Delavin of Washington, who's chair of the Democratic Congressional Campaign Committee, says she's not concerned.
26: We are going to take back the majority in November. The American people are with us. We are on offense all across the country.
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9: The mayor of Arcadia, California has resigned after pleading guilty to acting as an illegal foreign agent for China. Prosecutors say Elaine Wang promoted Chinese propaganda. ABC's Alex Stone has more.
1: The information would allegedly come from China. They would put it up, and then they would get praise from China for putting it up when they would let China know the number of views the stories were getting. In fact, according to prosecutors, she would say, "Thank you, leader," in her messages back to her Chinese handler when they would put up this propaganda.
9: SpaceX is rolling out a new and improved rocket touted to be the most powerful yet. The rocket's test flight is set for the SpaceX launch site in Starbase, Texas this month.
3: SpaceX set to debut a new version of the world's most powerful reusable rocket and spacecraft in a flight test that's scheduled for May 19th. Engineers have taken lessons from nearly a dozen earlier flights. The flight's success could be key to NASA's ongoing plan to return astronauts to the moon's surface and create a permanent moon base, building

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2: There will be some ongoing emergency utility work up in Baltimore County along Delaney Valley Road just before the Loch Raven Reservoir Bridge. You will see a flagging operation in effect at that location, which means you will have alternating traffic in both directions throughout the duration of the construction activity, which is expected to last until Friday, May 15th. I'm Tony Thornton, WBAL News Radio, 1090 and FM 101.5.
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3: Weather.
4: For the overnight hours across the Baltimore area, skies will vary from clear to partly cloudy. Low temperatures in the mid-50s. It'll be partly cloudy on Wednesday, then a chance for some afternoon showers, possibly an evening thunderstorm. High temperatures in the low 70s. Mostly cloudy skies and cooler temperatures Thursday, highs around 60. I'm meteorologist Tom Tasselmeyer on WBAL News Radio 1090 and FM 101.5.
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8: Welcome back to the show. Talking a bit about these term limits here in the city of Baltimore and the fact that they were voted in by the people, three quarters of Baltimoreans. But according to Councilman Dorsey, y'all know what y'all talking about. Y'all ain't read it. You people ain't read it. Yeah, I said it, Mr. Dorsey, because, again, it's insulting. It's insulting that you go and take your position as councilperson, but you assume that those same people that voted for you for councilperson don't know what they're reading. Man, get out of here with this nonsense. Let's hear from former Senator Jim Brochin. Good morning to you, sir. You're on WBAL.
9: Hey, TJ, how are you?
8: I'm well. Good to hear from you, man.
9: Good. I always enjoy listening to you. I come from the perspective, look, I spent 16 years in the Senate, and I decided, you know, enough was enough, and I was either going to go up or out, and so I left. But I have to tell you, as a whole, I don't support term limits. I think that people get the government they deserve, which is what, you know, Rousseau, the French philosopher, said. But with that being said, I got to tell you something. The essence of democracy is a referendum, and the people of Baltimore spoke in a referendum. And you can't get closer to democracy than that. So for them to come in now and try and circumvent the system and see Dorsey last night running out the back door and they're trying to interview him because he can't find another job, I guess, is ridiculous.
8: Yeah.
9: I mean, you can't get closer than a referendum. The people spoke in a referendum. You have to honor the referendum. And it's comical to watch him try and you can't overturn a referendum by legislation. I mean, you can technically. But the closest to the people, the closest democracy to appease the people is a referendum. The people have spoken, and they have to uphold that.
8: Yeah, no, thank you for shedding light on that, because honestly, I think the most complicated questions I've ever seen on a ballot are about bonds. And answering these long questions about this stream here and so-and-so, we need a bond of $50,000. Do you support? Yes or no? If we're going to talk about something that needs further explanation for people, maybe that. But I think it's pretty straightforward when you look at

0: should these elected people serve more than two terms or not? It seems pretty straightforward there. I don't know that that requires a different level of intelligence, but thank you. Thank you for your service. And again, it's really a question about democracy versus should they have even term limits. I always appreciate your call there, former State Senator Jim Brochin. 410-467-WBAL, 410-467-9225 on the GreenSolutionsRemodeling.com text line. Ryan Dorsey is an elitist. He probably doesn't have any marketable skill. He is not serving the people, he's serving himself. We see that a lot in politics, unfortunately, right? Bob from Catonsville says Councilman Dorsey must be taking a page from Donald Trump. Sounds like a threat to democracy. Yeah, see, can work both ways, right? Let's hear from Stan in Catonsville. Stan, good morning. You're on WBAL.
1: There should be time limits on federal, state, and local. But in the city, my goodness, don't just smell, this is my opinion, don't just smell a rat. It starts at the top. And it goes all the way through. The city council is unbelievable. There's a couple guys on the city council that are sharp. After that, you never see them. You never hear from them. Zeke wanted to be the president of the city council. Now he's got a chance. And he's not doing anything. He's not pushing them. The mayor is incredible. Think about the things that he has done and he does every day. Excuse me, I'm choking. It's incredible. You're talking, and I'm using these terms. You're talking about fraud and corruption. You're talking about, like, his wife has a job. He goes to Spain.
0: Yeah, I mean, but those things are normal, and people, they're duly elected. The mayor, the city council president, and people have differing opinions of their work. There are no accusations of any fraud around either one of those guys. People come up with it, but there are no credible accusations of it. But here's the thing. It comes down to if people, a plurality of people, choose them as their representatives, then that's what you deal with. But should they be capped at a particular amount of time? And they have to leave after two terms, or they can run as long as people continue to choose them.
1: What do you think about, what do you think the IG is doing? What do you think she's spending so much time?
0: Investigations. And I appreciate the call, Stan. I get where you're coming from, but we can't draw conclusions from the work that the Inspector General does. I just want to be fair, because we don't have any evidence of them directly being involved. I get the whole Monty conversation, and I've said it very clearly. I think that the mayor shouldn't allow this to weigh him down and let it go. I don't believe that there's any sort of clear line directly to the mayor when it comes to that particular issue, because it will be found out and discovered. And that is not a smart way to operate. So I don't believe that. And I don't want to put accusations that have no merit, no foundation on them. We can disagree with some of their political motives, but we can't call them fraudsters with no evidence of it just because we don't like their policy positions. Let's hear from Brian in Edgewood. Good morning to you, Brian. You're on WBAL.
2: Hey, TJ, how's it going?
0: It's going well, thank you.
2: I'll tell you what, the hypocrisy of this council is insane. I mean, they go around saying, oh, we don't, you know, Trump is a king, he's a fascist, and yet these guys are the ones that act like kings. It doesn't matter if we voted for something. Oh, no, that's not good enough. I don't like it, so we're not going to do it. I mean, it's ridiculous what Dorsey does. They had the bridge rebuilt over Hare Run Park. It should have been opened the month before it was, but he wanted a photo op at the festival, so he kept that bridge closed for a full month so he can get his photo op.
0: I guess here's the question, Brian. It goes back to, again, this is a philosophical question of should there be term limits or not. But then how is it that a majority of people or plurality of people in that district continue to elect him?
2: I'll tell you who it is. It's the same group of people that keep doing it. It's a very small group, but they want the bike lanes. They want all this green stuff. And it's literally the same small group that keep voting him in. If you ever notice how many people vote for him, it's really not that many. There's a lot of lazy people in this city.
0: I would argue that's our problem. I think that's a wrong. If you go and look at your municipal elections locally, your local elections, and look at how few people vote when it comes to council people and all the different representation, the numbers drop. They plummet from, we talk president, we talk governor, we talk mayor, county executive, council. And when it gets down to that council level, you see those numbers going backwards, where it's a lot less. And it's by virtue of the fact that you're representing a smaller group, but those numbers are much lower. And yes, there are a ton more people that could vote and vote against what they don't like, and that's how it should happen. But only for time purposes, Brian, I appreciate your call. Thank you. I think that, you know, this kind of goes to C4's point, where elections are the term limit. But at the same time, if we think about people and knowledgeable or lack thereof, more people need to vote. I can't listen to somebody complain who didn't vote. Don't you talk about what's, if you live in that district and you weren't actively supporting somebody else, I'm sorry. It's your problem.
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6: Come on, hit a homer, Jesse!
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8: Hey, did you guys know that kids who play sports earn more money when they grow up?
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9: mm-hmm.
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13: Federal criminal charges filed today against Synergy Marine, the company that owns the Dolly, the ship that crashed into the Key Bridge, as well as a key employee. Later in the day, the state of Maryland settled its lawsuit against Synergy Marine and Grace Ocean Private Limited for $2.25 billion. And because of the forecast of rain, tomorrow's Orioles game will now be played tomorrow afternoon. First pitch at 1:05. 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
0: The gas prices, of course, and one way that you can thwart that is by riding a bike. Well, as you all know, I talk about my bike riding often, you know, whether I go out myself or I take my son out, who loves riding as well. I ride in the city, But I ride in Washington, D.C. more because there are a lot more interconnected bike paths and bike protected bike lanes as well. Now, here in the city of Baltimore, we're still ramping up when it comes to the complete streets model. Now, in theory, it sounds good. In theory. When we think about it in reality, though, that leaves a lot to be desired because we aren't a well-connected city from a public transportation standpoint or even from a network of bike lanes. Now, I understand we're trying to get there, but what do you sacrifice in order to get there? Now, one of the things I think that we don't talk about enough and don't say enough, that some of this is as a result of us ultimately not having, looking at, you could put bike lanes in to slow down traffic. They don't say that. Maybe they could. And I suggested with C4 and Brian Neiman earlier, you think about places like, in my opinion, Northern Parkway, the front of city county line on the west side, across. There, it really isn't much of a need in a residential, on a residential thoroughfare for speeds to get in excess of 50, 60 miles per hour. Yeah, I'm that guy. I see it, and it's a way to reduce some of the problems that you're putting people out, police officers out, to deal with. Now, one thing I've also never really encountered on a Northern Parkway, in between more or less the west side is what I'm talking about, but we can go even further, certainly get as far over as 83. You don't really need three lanes of traffic leading into that because I've never really seen it congested to that point. Now, there gets to be congestion right around the 83 Falls Road, Northern Parkway area during the rush hours, but generally speaking, up and down Northern Parkway, I don't see it personally. And with those wide open lanes, that leads to more traffic concerns. But that's an aside. When we think about 17 new miles of bike lane, I do wonder what we're prioritizing, what areas we're prioritizing. I don't think this is an area that you need to look at from the lens of equity. You need to look at it in the lens of common sense of what makes the most sense right now. Where is the most connectivity that you can get, and then branch off from there and build further from there. Now, I get it. I know a lot of people say, I never see bikers in these lanes. That's true. I'm the same way. I wonder. I'm like, oh, I can ride through a bike lane all day long and don't run across another biker. It does make you wonder. But we also haven't built up the culture of bike riding. I've said it before. I'll say it again. I think a lot of the bike advocates, like Bike More, as a for instance, I would go to schools, go to middle schools and high schools, do bike giveaways, get some young people more involved in biking. Let's think about putting bike networks around schools to get kids to bike to school. And that might make more sense if those walkers that are within that 1 mile range or whatever it is have a network of bike lanes that gets them to school. Maybe we could look at that from the healthy part of what we're trying to do, and that might make more sense as a starting point. Just my thoughts. Here's what the mayor had to say.
7: We want to make sure that everybody can get around the city safely. That's why our complete street strategy calls for us to consider all road users, including pedestrians and bikers, in our investments. It's why we are so grateful for the partnership of Spin and Lime, who help more of our residents access bikes in their communities. And it's why we're committed to expanding access to bike paths across the city.
0: See, one of the other problems that we have here in the city of Baltimore, too, though, is the lack of accountability. Well, I'm bullish on it, but think back a few years ago. Think back a few years ago when we used to have the docks for the bikes, for the city-type bikes that you rent. You go to D.C., you see, what are they called, the D.C. City bikes or whatever. You go to New York, you see the city bikes there. Philly, you see the city bikes. And oftentimes, you'll see them at popular destinations, and then you'll see them once again at metro locations or bus stops or whatever. You see them connecting to something. So you took the train or you took the bus to this location. Here's a dock. You can grab your Capital bike share and ride it to where you're going. That could be 5 or 10 minutes away and on a bike. And that is a level of connectivity. Yes, sure, we have the Lime and Spin bikes. They cost a good amount of money these days. They're like 50 cents a minute at this point, which is really expensive. As somebody who was riding those when they first came out, when they were maybe 15, 20 cents a minute, now we're at 50 cents a minute. That is very costly, and not everyone can afford them. I often wonder how some of these young kids are out there riding them around and how they're able to afford them and get on those things. So there's that. Here's more of what the mayor had to say.
7: We currently have just under 300 miles of bike lanes in Baltimore. We've got more planned through the incredible Greenway Trails Network Initiative, which is a 35-mile loop that will directly link more than 75 neighborhoods across the city of Baltimore. And today, I am extremely excited to announce a new commitment that over the next 3 years, Baltimore will build 17 new miles of bike lanes across our city.
0: All right, 17 more lanes, 17 more miles of bike lanes across the city. Now, again, I feel like we have to be smart. Once again, if you already have the foot traffic, the bike traffic, and if you think about a road, when you see people out doing the road surveys, right, they're checking to see how much traffic is coming through a particular area. I do wonder if we're doing that level of study when it comes to bike lanes. Before I would want to interrupt a business and the parking in front of that business, I would absolutely want to do a survey and know, boy, one of the biggest complaints in this area was how many people were riding their bikes or walking or on e-scooters or whatever up and down this street. And if we put these bike lanes in, we're going to put this bike rack, our businesses are going to be booming. This is great because so many people have wanted to do it, but they don't come because they can't find parking, traffic's too much. I don't know that that's happening. I don't know that that's happening. So, yeah, there's that. Let's see. Nobody wants bike riders hogging lanes, running red lights, stop signs, breaking other laws. They should have to register and have a tag for their bikes so they can receive red light tickets like vehicles. Oh, man. You know, it's crazy. Think back, like, biking was one of those things you couldn't wait to teach your kid. You couldn't wait to learn yourself. And now we're at a point where we want to charge people to ride bikes. I'm not a fan of that. I'm not a fan of charging people to ride bikes. But I get where people come from if we're making alterations to the road. But is that giving a little something to get a little something? So you want less cars on the road. You want to give people options at mobility. And we're also simultaneously slowing down traffic. Again, I do believe that it has to be done in a very specific way. But it's something that we look at and we see it happening. Is that something we should be doing? Again, 410-467-WBAL, 410-467-9225 on the greensolutionsremodeling.com text line if you want to chime in there. I see some people talking about the crime element in relation to riding bikes. Sure, there's some people who probably will say, it's because of crime, I won't ride a bike through whatever. I mean, that's just generally smart, right? But at the same time, I think it's more about a connectivity issue. But the bike community isn't doing themselves any favors by being so overtly bullish about certain people's communities. The Gwynns Falls Trail, as for instance, the people of Gwynns Falls Parkway said, hey, we want to park in front of our homes. We don't want you to take our parking spots here. And I sit out here every day. I don't see a bunch of bikes just coming through the neighborhood. Why would you force that upon us here? Are there other alternatives that would allow that level of connectivity that's extraordinarily important to bikers? So there's that. One of the other things I'll say about Washington, D.C., because I bike there a lot, most of the roads that I'm able to bike on, whether they're bike paths or not, even the ones without the bike paths or bike lanes, they're like 25 mile per hour zones, as opposed to being 40 and 50, certainly. So that's a big difference in and of itself there as well.
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18: News. I'm Dave Packer. President Trump arriving in China Wednesday ahead of a meeting with China's President Xi. ABC's Karen Travers.
19: Iran and the war is going to loom large, and the president's going to try to put pressure on China's President Xi to use his leverage over Tehran to try to get the war to end and try to get Iran to reopen the Strait of Hormuz. Now, he has tried that before. He has looked for China to use that leverage that they have as the biggest buyer of Iranian oil to put pressure on Iran, but it hasn't worked. China has not gotten involved at this point.
18: That war taking a toll on Americans' finances. A new poll shows that 75% of Americans say the war with Iran has had a negative effect on their financial situation. Two Americans who on board that cruise ship with the outbreak of Hantavirus are in Atlanta getting monitored by health officials. One person's been experiencing symptoms and being held in a biocontainment unit. The other's considered a close contact. This is ABC News.
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13: Federal criminal charges filed today against Synergy Marine, the company that owns the Dolly, the ship that crashed into the Key Bridge, as well as a key employee. Later in the day, the state of Maryland settled its lawsuit against Synergy Marine and Grace Ocean Private Limited for $2.25 billion. And because of the forecast of rain, tomorrow's Orioles game will now be played tomorrow afternoon. First pitch at 1:05. 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
20: There will be some ongoing emergency utility work up in Baltimore County along Delaney Valley Road just before the Loch Raven Reservoir Bridge. You will see a flagging operation in effect at that location, which means you will have alternating traffic in both directions throughout the duration of the construction activity, which is expected to last until Friday, May 15th. 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
3: Weather.
23: For the rest of the overnight and early morning, look for clear to partly cloudy skies. Temperatures dropping back into the low 50s. It'll be partly cloudy on Wednesday with a chance for an afternoon shower or thunderstorm. High temperatures near 73. Mostly cloudy, breezy, and cool Thursday. Highs around 60. I'm meteorologist Tom Tasselmeyer on WBAL News Radio 1090 and FM 101.5.
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5: Cans. Yes. And glass. 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
24: Okay, gang. So, chances are there'll never be an emergency ever, ever again.
25: Mm-hmm.
24: But just in case, let's talk about a plan.
25: Okay.
24: So, who's going to do what? Anyone? Yeah, okay, perfect. We'll figure it out as we go. So, who is going to grab the go bag?
25: What's a go bag? It is a bag we do not have that is filled with things we really, really need in an emergency.
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25: And Julie will be on the phone with Jill, Devin, Melissa, Karen, and Bruce.
24: Well, this is great. I am so glad that we don't have a plan.
25: I know.
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30: But today, I am here to say plainly that PJM can and must do more for ratepayers. That PJM could neither have predicted nor planned the data center surge a decade ago, and I do understand that. That energy policy is complex, and I completely get that. That I had no idea when I first ran for governor just a few years ago, the first political office I ever held in my life, just how much the conversation would be dominated by things like energy policy and its complexities around it.
31: That is Governor Wes Moore talking to PJM and the electric grid operators here in Maryland, in Baltimore, and he was one of the guest speakers, and he said some nice things about him, but he also said some not nice things. He basically had some gripes and said, hey, you know, you guys are making a lot of money when people are paying a lot of money for their utility bills.
30: Dealing with 14 jurisdictions who have 14 different energy realities and 14 different energy structures and 14 different energy histories is complex for you all. I get that. And I respect it. Yet I do not get the record company profits and the skyrocketing utility bills.
21: Right. Now let's talk about this meeting, everybody. This is the annual meeting for PJM that's here in Maryland that the governor was speaking at, Brian. So this is not just PJM people. There are state regulators, elected officials over the 14, 13 states and District of Columbia jurisdictions. This is like everybody is for this annual meeting dealing with this. Now, what the governor was talking about and the backdrop is today he's signing into law along with Bill Ferguson, who called our show yesterday, Brian, unsolicited, President of the State Senate, about Utility Relief Act and kind of what's in that that's going to help us maybe deal with the issues that the governor was talking about with PJM and data centers and the rest of that. So there's a lot surrounding what he was saying yesterday. And by the way, it's not just Governor Moore, Brian, an audience that is kind of upset with PJM and looking at how they are dealing with their market rules and everything else. Governor of Pennsylvania, Josh Shapiro, Brian, is on this. Governor of Illinois, J.B. Pritzker. Governor of Delaware, Governor of New Jersey. Now, these are all Democrats. I get it. But he's not the only one, is my point. They're all on board with these types of criticisms of PJM.
31: If they have one more soundbite before I say my piece.
30: Yes. I do not get the choices that are being made that limit generation. I do not get the choices that stifle supply. I do not get the surging of costs. particularly because I know that I hear it every single day from the people of my state. That for too long, affordability and reliability have been framed as somehow competing goals.
31: Okay, I don't understand how he doesn't understand what the problem in our state is. And that is we don't produce energy. We have shut plants down. We want to go green. We demand people drive electric cars.
0: And timetables. Put timetables.
31: And timetables on. How do you not see this? And then when he talks about the record profits, which may be true, but you know who else has made record profits? Mm-hmm. The state of Maryland. There's no way that he could balance the budget without the record profits that they've made off of Empower Maryland and the C Fund.
0: I was about to say C Fund.
31: That's how they again, they act like they're immune to this or like they're the victims here. They make just as much money, maybe not the same, but they make record profits as well. Yeah. It's record profits. They just call it tax revenue. Right. From them, when the price of gas goes up, when the price of electricity goes up, C Fund gets just spilled over to the toilet. We think it's billions of dollars.
0: At least $700 million in the calendar year from last year to this year. We don't know what it's going to be in the future. That's $700 million just 1 year.
31: Right.
0: And there's still money in there. It's not like it's empty.
31: Right.
0: Still money
31: in there. And we have used it 2 years in a row to cover the general fund.
0: Yep.
31: So we can have all of these programs.
0: And to send us 40 bucks twice.
31: That's right. And now give us money back that we're actually paying them on a monthly basis through our
0: this year.
31: Empower Maryland
0: this
31: year. Bill, which doesn't kick in until next year.
0: Right.
31: I don't want to make that perfectly clear.
0: That's true.
31: So I think two things can be true, where you can ask PJM to do different things, but also look in the mirror and say, hey, what can the state of Maryland do differently to make sure that, hey, we're not paying ridiculous prices compared to other areas, and that we are making sure that we have enough electricity to cover everyone's needs.
0: It must be pushed over and over again that we are 40% takers. That means of our electric energy or energy, everybody, that we get, 40% comes from out of state. And that's got to turn around. And like you say, I don't hear enough from the governor and state legislative leaders about what is that path. They passed this Next Generation Energy Act last year, Brian. This 2025 bill, which they say is supposed to, you know, get a lot of more green battery capacity, all that stuff. How do we knock that 40% down to, say, 20%? We're not going to get to zero, but how do we go from 40 to 20? That's what I want to know. Yeah. As a ratepayer.
31: I don't know. He doubled down on green energy, by the way, yesterday.
0: I know he did.
31: He said, you know, that the natural gas isn't going to be the way to go because it costs too much money in our state, and that the best way to go is with storage of solar and wind and all these other projects.
0: And how much will that be? See, it sounds great. I'm not opposed to that. A lot of people might be, you know, negative on. I think that that's great if you can do that. But how much energy is that? Like, give me...
31: It's not a lot.
0: Exactly. And that's what they don't ever want to talk about is once they give you this rosy picture about what they're going to do, how much does that produce? And once the numbers come, you go, wait a minute, that's not enough. Where's the rest of it coming from?
31: Yeah.
0: Where's the rest of it coming from?
31: People don't want it, too. I mean, the wind turbines, people don't want. The Ocean City residents and the people who go to the beach, they don't want it there.
0: And I don't want to put it anywhere where people don't want it. But all I'm saying is, just theoretically speaking, I don't have a problem with the theory of this. I have a problem with the practicality of it. The practicality is it's not enough. Yeah. That's where our bills are going up, because we're not producing enough energy.
31: Right. And then I'd say the governor, if you want to do solar, then why didn't you allow the utilities to be able to create subdivisions with their own energy, which is what you said they were going to do? There was a bill that was there on the table. BGE was here, and they said they'd be more than happy to do this. This is really what they did, but they would be more than happy to start picking it up. And the bill didn't pass.
0: They said it was greedy BGE trying to get in the game.
31: Yeah.
0: That's what they said.
31: Right. So, you know, all these other companies, they're greedy.
0: Right, right.
31: The state of Maryland makes money, a lot of money when the prices are high.
0: How about the $1.6 billion they just took from us year before last? That's not a bad take.
31: Yes, yes.
0: Those taxing fee increases?
31: He is right in that it is a complex issue. When you have 14 different states or jurisdictions with D.C., 13 states in D.C.,
0: it
31: is hard. And every state is going to be different. There are different... policies that are in place that are going to impact that aspect of it. But the bottom line is we do need to create more energy.
0: Two things can be true at the same time. PJM needs to be checked, and I do agree with that. And we talked with the Office of People's Counsel about this, about some things that may seem onerous on us, ratepayers. But the other part that's true is that you've got to generate more to get in the game. Pennsylvania and a couple other states generate more than they need.
21: Why can't we be in that camp? Yeah. Why can't we get to that place in this discussion?
31: Yes. And obviously, I don't think that this issue is going away anytime soon.
21: Wait for the summer. We heard from Bill Ferguson yesterday. He agreed. Summer bills, everybody, are going to make you pay more attention to all of this.
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13: Federal criminal charges filed today against Synergy Marine, the company that owns the Dolly, the ship that crashed into the Key Bridge, as well as a key employee. Later in the day, the state of Maryland settled its lawsuit against Synergy Marine and Grace Ocean Private Limited for $2.25 billion. And because of the forecast of rain, tomorrow's Orioles game will now be played tomorrow afternoon. First pitch at 1:05. 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
14: All right, for those just joining us, yesterday, Baltimore City Council voted 13-1 against fast-tracking Councilman Mark Conway's proposal to restore stronger access powers for Inspector General Isabel Cummings. Now, again, she is front and center on this because she has filed a lawsuit against Mayor Brandon Scott. But just a reminder, this is more than her. This is the Inspector General's office overall. And what happens here in Baltimore City could set a precedent across other jurisdictions that also have Inspector General offices. And the argument from several council members was basically, we need more time. We need to be deliberative. This is moving too quickly. We don't pass things this quick in most cases. And here's where listeners are looking at, even myself, and asking, too quickly compared to what? Compared to what? Because this has been an issue that everyone has been well aware of for months now, since January, since Isabel Cumming notified the public, hey, I'm in the middle of an investigation. There's already fraud. Remember, there was a phase one or part one to this investigation. But all of a sudden, in the middle of it, after all these years, I've been shut out. I've been treated like the media, and all these other additional records have been redacted. And then from that to a lawsuit that's been filed, the court's already involved. They want to go ahead and proceed with the case. The inspector general has already lost not just records to this case, but potentially other future documents that may have to get subpoenaed in order just to get information. So I want to know from you, at what point does being deliberative start sounding like political stalling? If this involved expanding police powers, immigration enforcement, public health mandates, or emergency legislation during COVID, do you think government would suddenly say, whoa, let's slow down this. Let's have a discussion. Let's sit on this for about 6 months. We need to do a study before we vote on anything. No. We've seen lawmakers move very quickly when they feel political urgency, right? That's why me and so many other people are a little skeptical here. Councilman Conway landed a pretty strong argument here, saying that the reality has already hit the Inspector General's office, meaning this isn't hypothetical anymore. The watchdog has already lost teeth. So if thousands of pages don't matter to the investigation, then why are there specific financial records still being blocked? Because remember the other day, last week, Mayor Brandon Scott, he came and did this whole performative thing and says, look, these are all the records I gave the office, the Inspector General's office. Look at these thousands of pages over here. These are the only ones she's complaining about. On another hand, 200 pages. That's like saying, here, honey, trust me. Believe in me. You can look at my phone, look at all my text messages. Just don't go to May 29th or 28th. Anything after that, no, you cannot have access to. No. That, you know, it's not about the quantity. It's relevance. The relevance of all those additional documents that have been redacted. What are you hiding? Naturally, people are going to want to see everything when you do performative gestures like that. So now my question is City Hall overall protecting legal process or protecting itself? Because I bet you if some of these council members were out the door running for maybe some other office or moving on to another career, they probably voted with Conway because they have nothing to hide. Maybe not. It's not just the mayor's office. So are council members being responsibly cautious here, or does this feel like the political system protecting itself from further scrutiny? The lines are open, 410-467-WBAL, or you can text me at thegreensolutionsremodeling.com text line at 410-467-9225. Let's bring on Lisa from Catonsville. Thanks for calling in, Lisa. What do you think is going on here?
1: Hello. Thank you for taking my call.
14: You're welcome.
1: Outraged.
14: Yeah.
1: The citizens should vote them out of office. Mm-hmm. Everyone who didn't vote to give her the access she needs for records, they need to vote these people out. They need to pay attention. When are people going to start voting in their best interest?
14: Yeah.
1: Just thank you for taking my call.
14: You're welcome. And this affects not just city residents, but across the state in jurisdictions that also have an inspector general. Let alone if they don't. Don't forget, a lot of our tax dollars, if you don't live in the city, also help support the city. This could have a ripple effect. And I also feel like this is pure laziness. To basically, what I see here, what's happening, and probably their logic, they probably won't really say it out in public. I think it's like, well, Isabel Cumming has already filed a lawsuit against the city hall, the mayor's office. So let's just see how that goes. Let's just let them make the decision for us. Because we don't have the cojones to do it ourselves. Let's just let the courts decide this matter. Well, what happens if and when the court decides in the inspector general's office position? And that the mayor's office has to release all those documents. Are you going to now set a new laws on the book to confirm the court's decision? It should be the other way around. I don't know. This is just a never-ending story, and it's frustrating. You could hear from my last caller's voice. You also heard it earlier when former Mayor Sheila Dixon called in as well. Because we were talking about another type of proposal, term limits, which then also pivoted to this conversation about the Inspector General's office. So, never-ending story. Let's see what happens next. Let's see what the courts decide. And coming up next, we'll probably continue this conversation, but I also want to give you the latest in regards to the Francis Scott Key Bridge and some of the decisions and press releases that were announced today. Stay tuned for more.
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21: Hot, cold, and everything in between. We've seen it all with Maryland weather this spring. 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Check with WBAL and the WBAL-TV 11 meteorologists for changing conditions.
22: Near record warmth expected today and tomorrow.
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25: From ABC News, I'm Dave Packer. Tuesday's inflation report showing the war with Iran is pushing costs higher. Consumer prices rose 3.8% in April versus last year. President Trump asked about it ahead of his trip to China for a summit with Xi Jinping.
26: The only thing that matters when I'm talking about Iran, they can't have a nuclear weapon. I don't think about American financial situation. I don't think about anybody. I think about one thing.
25: ABC's Elizabeth Schultz.
27: The concern here is that when you look at this inflation data, now you have prices going up faster than people's paychecks. So it becomes a lot harder to absorb those higher prices if your salary is not also going up. That had not been the case for a couple years now. The fact that we're starting to see those prices outpace take-home pay is really a red flag in the overall economy.
25: At least 11 cases of hantavirus now confirmed tied to that Dutch cruise ship in the Atlantic Ocean. ABC's Victor Kendo.
28: The World Health Organization is warning of the potential for more infections because symptoms can take weeks to present. Jake Rosemarin tells us he was relieved to get off that ship.
29: I didn't think anything was wrong until we found out that it was hantavirus, and that's when I was scared.
28: Jake feels great, but has decided to stay for the full quarantine.
29: That is the best decision that's for me and for my family.
28: Health teams across 10 states are now tracking 18 people who either returned home early from the cruise or traveled on a plane with a sick passenger.
25: Tommy Joe Major, the California mom, charged after prosecutors say her teenage son struck and killed an 81-year-old man while illegally riding an electric motorcycle in court Tuesday. ABC's Bianca Biorono.
30: No comment from Tommy Joe Major as she walked out of court in Newport Beach charged with involuntary manslaughter. Prosecutors say her 14-year-old son killed 81-year-old Ed Ashman while riding an e-motorcycle in Lake Forest. It happened last month outside of El Toro High School, where Ashman, a Vietnam War veteran, was a substitute teacher.
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25: FDA Commissioner Marty McCarry resigned Tuesday. Health and Human Services Secretary Robert F. Kennedy Jr. thanked him for serving the American people.
1: More from ABC's Jay O'Brien in Washington.
3: FDA Commissioner Dr. Marty McCarry has been forced out, turning in his resignation to President Trump. The two had clashed for months, most recently, sources tell ABC News, over McCarry's opposition to Trump's push to authorize fruit-flavored vapes. McCarry was concerned it could encourage their use in young people.
1: Officials in Denver have identified a man who scaled an airport fence and walked onto a runway in front of a departing Frontier Airlines jet last Friday night.
4: It was suicide, according to Denver's chief medical examiner. She says 41-year-old Michael Mott killed himself by scaling an airport perimeter fence and walking in front of a departing Frontier Airlines flight bound for Los Angeles. Denver Airport CEO Phil Washington says he did get an intrusion alarm on Friday night, but could not see Mott jumping the fence. Rather, an operator saw something else.
6: And identified a herd of deer just outside of the perimeter fence.
4: He says it took only 15 seconds for Mott to scale and jump the 8-foot fence with barbed wire on top, and then 2 minutes later, he stepped in front of the airplane. Alex Stone, ABC News.
1: French authorities arrested a man they say was plotting a terror attack with the Louvre in Paris as a potential target. Officials say they found ISIS-related images on his phone. Dave Packer, ABC News.
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2: Weather.
3: For the overnight and early morning, skies will vary from clear to partly cloudy, low temperatures of 50 to 55. Partly cloudy on Wednesday with a chance for an afternoon shower, possibly an evening thunderstorm, high temperatures near 73. It'll be mostly cloudy and cool on Thursday, highs around 60. I'm meteorologist Tom Tasselmeyer on WBAL News Radio 1090 and FM 101.5.
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0: From the heartland of America and the gateway to the West, good morning, good evening, wherever you may be across the nation, around the world. I'm George Norrie, and this is Coast to Coast AM. Later tonight, Shades of the Afterlife. Here's what's happening. The U.S. war against Iran has now cost us apparently $29 billion so far, an estimate that was higher than the $25 billion figure senior Pentagon officials provided to Congress just a couple weeks ago. Some aides to President Donald Trump said that he is now more seriously considering resuming combat operations in Iran. Mr. Trump said the ceasefire is on the massive life support after he rejected Iran's counterproposal to end hostilities. Despite the current impasse, the president said he's confident Iran will abandon its efforts to build a nuke weapon. With more, here's Dr. John Curtis, onlinecolumnist.com. John, what do you think of all this?
1: Well, I think that, he's being pushed. I mean, look, Iran rejected, his proposal, essentially sticking their middle finger up at him. I mean, saying, in effect, we want sovereignty over the Strait of Hormuz. That's what Iran is asking for, which means they want to turn it into a, if you can believe it, a turnpike, where ships, commercial shipping, would have to pay, $1 million, $2 million, whatever arbitrarily Iran wants to extort out of them. And then the other thing is they want the U.S. to pay war reparations. Now, how do they think that's going to go over with Trump? Do you really think that, he's going to agree to war reparations? He thinks Iran should be paying the U.S. war reparations for causing all this havoc in world oil markets. I mean, the skyrocketing prices, I mean, to whatever extent, George, it's manipulation by our wonderful oil companies, or it's just a product of, the oil markets engaged in wild speculation. They've never made bigger profits than they are right now. This is one of those periods in which big oil is really cleaning up. But at the same time, Trump is got to, have some kind of vehicle for compromising with Iran, because there's no end in sight to this. If he starts bombing again, what do you think is going to happen to Wall Street? It's going to be a massive sell-off, another yep. one. It's going to take the market down several hundred, if not several thousand points.
0: Oil prices will go back up even higher.
1: Yeah, eventually, perhaps. But the problem is that, there's got to be some kind of give or compromise somewhere. I think the nuke issue right now should be taken off the table for Trump. And he should just focus only on opening up that Strait of Hormuz. Now, Iran isn't budging at all. So I think, if you're going to have to be a psychic to figure out that this could be heading back to combat operations, but only after Trump is done with his

0: China, and which will be a few days. So I think, you know, it's leaning in the direction of renewed combat operations. I see nothing that indicates that Iran is willing to compromise on anything.
1: I agree with you. John's website, onlinecolumnist.com. Meanwhile, President Donald Trump said that he intends to suspend the federal gas tax amid soaring prices at the pump as the war with Iran drags on. The spike is deepening consumers' pessimism about the economy, adding to Republicans' concerns about their fate in November's midterm elections. 18 cents a gallon for gas, 24 cents a gallon for diesel. That's the tax. That's what you'll save. Prices that consumers pay for a wide range of goods and services increased at a faster than expected pace in April, as another burst in energy prices raised further concerns about inflation's impact on the U.S. economy. Investment guru John Truman Wolf with us here. John, what do? Put our hands up in the air?
2: Well, hi, George. Well, what we do is we get out of this war. I'm not sure he's going to step aside, as your prior guest said, and not bomb. This war is driving gas prices up. As you note, Trump's making an effort to make it as painless as he can, but you know, 18 cents a gallon and 24 cents a gallon, it means a few dollars. It means about $2.50. Yeah. I'm sorry, say again?
1: No, go ahead, John.
2: Anyway, I was just making the point that that'll help a little bit, but it's not a solution. And as the news said, you know, we got $27 billion on this war. That much money drives inflation up. He's got to get out of that. If the Republicans are going to win the midterms, he's got to figure out a way to end this war, bring gas prices down, which will bring inflation down, George.
1: John, so many people are concerned about the economy in their pocketbook. I want to hold you over for about an hour and a half, if you would, and take calls with some of our listeners later. Would you do that for us?
2: Be my pleasure, George.
1: All right. John Truman Wolf standing by to be our guest for the first couple hours tonight. Eric Clapton left his concert early after he was hit in the chest by an object tossed by a fan. The 81-year-old guitarist was performing a show in Madrid, Spain, when he was struck by what appeared to be a vinyl record. Fan-captured video showed Clapton walking along the stage to applause from the crowd before he was hit by that object. People who regularly attend concerts, visit museums, or paint on weekends may carry a less-than-expected benefit in their DNA. A new study found that adults who frequently engaged in arts and cultural activities showed signs of slower biological aging and blood-based measures, with an association similar in size to what researchers observed for physical activity. How about that? And in a moment, John Truman Wolf joins us. We're going to talk about the economy and see how you feel about it when we come right back on Coast to Coast AM. Everyone forgets things now and then, a name, a word, why you walked into a room. It happens to all of us, but when those slips start happening more often, it might be time to support your brain health in a more targeted way. 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
1: And welcome back to Coast. George Norrie with you, award-winning author John Truman Wolf with us. His book is called The 99 Strongest Banks in America and Why It Matters. He's a senior credit officer of two California banks, as well as a co-founder and CEO of a Los Angeles-based business management company. He has overseen the business and financial matters of some of the biggest names in Hollywood. He publishes the financial newsletter Strategic Financial Intelligence. He's been hosting radio shows and podcasts as well. He's the former chairperson of the Department of History of John F. Kennedy University as well. Here he is, John Truman Wolf, back with us. That was quick, Mr. Wolf. Welcome back.
2: Thanks for the nice introduction, George.
1: Well, what do you think the consumer feels about the economy? What's your gut tell you?
2: Well, I think people are a little trepidatious. This war, I think, generally folks thought it would be a wham bang, thank you, ma'am, and it's dragging on. The Iranians are holding a lot stronger than I think most people thought, and it's concerning. It's driving prices up. It is taking the nation's attention, and George, war is never good. I mean, not that these guys deserve any kind of, special whatever, but these are nasty people in many respects. But, war means death. It's not good. I'm hoping he can put enough pressure on them financially that they finally give up. But that doesn't seem to be the case, does it, George?
1: No, it doesn't. And they seem to be mixed up. And there's talk now that the new supreme leader, the son of Ali Khamenei, who got killed in the initial battle of the war, that the son might be killed now, too. So nobody knows who's in charge, what's going on, or anything like that, John.
2: I didn't hear he had been killed. I heard he'd been severely injured, but I hadn't heard that last piece. I mean, who seems to be running that country? At least given the sources I have, is the IGRC. And these guys are a bunch of millionaires, billionaires. They've got mansions all over the planet. For them to bend over to Trump, they're going to have to start giving up their mansions in the south of France.
1: Were some of them friends with the initial Shah of Iran?
2: I presume that's the case. I don't know it as an absolute fact, but I would think so.
1: I mean, he wasn't a Boy Scout, but he was on our side.
2: That's exactly right. He wasn't a Boy Scout, but he was on our side. This was a CIA coup. Most people know that. We keep hearing this figure, 47 years. I don't know how many Americans they have killed in the various the organizations that they support. I'm you look at the maps of the of the Navy over there, George. There's like tons of aircraft carriers, planes. I mean, if Trump takes his finger off the trigger, you know, Iran's going to suffer. And I'm hoping. I mean, everything I read, they're suffering economically. The closing down of the Straits of Hormuz is costing them $400 to $500 million a day, George.
1: And there's no question, John. This is the group of people in Iran have been evil people. They financed terrorism through Hezbollah. They killed off 43,000 of their own protesters, mostly young people who were upset about the way government was handling things. They murdered them. They butchered them.
2: It's a true dictatorship. This is something akin to Stalin or Mussolini or Hitler. They think nothing of killing their own public. And I would think, you know, I would think that the population of Iran would thank the Lord if they could get rid of that leadership. But they don't seem to be able to get their stuff together, George.
1: No, not at all, John. Not at all. And now the talk of the president dropping the gas and diesel tax, which is not a lot of money. It's 18 cents for gasoline, 24 cents for diesel. Is that going to help anything?
2: Well, a little bit. I mean, I did the math before the show. That for to fill up my wife's car with the reduction in the tax, I saved $2.76. For the trucks, you know, it's 40, but they save 40 bucks. That's a little more meaningful. But it's not an ongoing solution, and I mean it'll help a little bit, but long term it's not a solution.
1: What are you hearing about foreclosures, John? I hear they're up.
2: They are up some. You know, rates came down, George, from around 7 to close to 6, and the real estate market bounced, and then they went back up. I didn't look today. Last time I looked, they were closer to 7. They'd gone back up to about 6.7. Those home mortgages that are on adjustable rate mortgages, that hurts. It hurts. You combine that with paying an extra, you know, several hundred dollars a month in gas, and it squeezes the everyday person.
1: On a 1 to 10, with 10 being the best it could be, how would you judge the economy?
2: Well, that's a good question. I actually think, I mean, I look at it from an investment perspective, George. I've got a newsletter, Strategic Financial Intelligence, and I do a lot of analysis of investments. And the precious metals are up, George. The crypto is recovering. The Dow Jones is up. So from an investment perspective, I'd call it 8.5.
1: Not bad.
2: Other factors that you just mentioned, that as rates are going up and as the price of gas stays high, I got to bring that number down to a more holistic, 7.
1: John, we are seeing a lot of retail bricks and mortar stores closing. They're closing them by the hundreds. Restaurants, yep. Supermarkets, shopping centers, Macy's, Saks, they're all closing stores. Is that going to continue, that trend?
2: Well, I think so. I mean, the world's gone digital, George. You know that better than I do.
1: Yeah.
2: I mean, it's a digital universe. And, I mean, I do, I buy, you know, a lot online. I mean, I don't know if I can, you know, say a brand name, but I'm an Amazon guy. I buy all kinds of things from them now that, you know, years ago was not the case. Not so much groceries, but all kinds of other things. And I think it'll continue. I mean, You can buy almost anything online now and have it delivered to your home.
1: It's convenient, it's quick, and it's there for you.
2: Yeah, and the pricing is not any worse than, in fact, it's usually better than if you buy it online.
1: When Jeff Bezos started selling books out of his garage, do you think he even imagined what he'd be doing?
2: I remember when that started. I remember when they did, you know, Amazon, big bookstore. And I remember, you know, thinking at that time, oh, books. Okay. Well, a big bookstore. How cool. Now he's what? I don't know. Second or third richest man on planet Earth.
1: It's crazy. I mean, I remember interviewing guests years and years ago. And I'd say, as my little standard close, okay, where do we get your books? Expecting Barnes & Noble and all that. And they'd all start saying Amazon.com. And I'm going, well, that's interesting. That's a new company, isn't it? And whoever would think that it would explode to what it is today?
2: Boy, that's the truth. It's been absolutely amazing. And you take a look at Bezos and what he has done. And people like Elon Musk and what he has done and what he's doing for the economy. I mean, this guy wears T-shirts, Mars or bust. I love it.
1: Well, Elon Musk, I think, is a genius. Whether you like his personality or not, that's one thing. But the guy is a incredible genius.
2: Well, I'll give you a little bit of my perspective, which the audience may or may not share. I think he's Tesla reborn. That's my opinion.
1: The reincarnated Tesla, right?
2: Yep, yep.
1: Well, you might be right. You might be right about that. What is your favorite kind of investment? Stocks? Money?
2: I'm a precious metals guy, George. I've been calling gold and silver from way back. And, they have just soared. I mean, they've been in a little bit of a hiatus here for the last couple of weeks. But, I've done very handsomely with silver. One ounce silver rounds. As folks may or may not know, most industrial countries on the planet mint national bullion coins. So, the maple leaf but in the U.S. they're called eagles. So silver eagles are 1 ounce silver coins. I love them. And I prefer that as opposed to gold because, if times get really tough, you'd have a hard time buying gas or groceries with an ounce of gold. Silver would be much more acceptable.
1: So what do you think is going to happen in the next presidential election? Any ideas?
2: Well, at this point, George, it appears to be J.D. Vance. Rubio has said he would not run against Vance. I mean, Rubio has... the more I listen to him, the smarter he sounds. He's a sharp guy. So whether or not he teams up with J.D. Vance or not, I don't know. There's now talk of DeSantis from Florida coming back into the national scene. But right now, as we talk, I'd say it's going to be J.D. Vance. And if he can talk Marco Rubio into being his running mate, that'd be a very strong combination.
1: We're going to take calls next hour with John Truman Wolf, but we've got more to talk with him about when we come right back on Coast to Coast AM as we talk about the economy.

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2: ABC News, I'm Dave Packer. Tuesday's inflation report showing the war with Iran is pushing costs higher. Consumer prices up 3.8% in April versus last year. President Trump asked about it ahead of his trip to China for a summit with Xi Jinping.
3: The only thing that matters when I'm talking about Iran, they can't have a nuclear weapon. I don't think about American financial situation. I don't think about anybody. I think about one thing.
2: A group of black Alabama voters backed by the ACLU is fighting to block a move by state Republicans to reinstate a congressional map that had been ruled a racial gerrymander. At least 11 cases of hantavirus now confirmed, tied to that Dutch cruise ship in the Atlantic Ocean. The World Health Organization is warning of the potential for more infections because symptoms can take weeks to present. The FDA commissioner stepping down, Marty McCarry resigning amid reports of tension with the Trump administration. He publicly clashed with President Trump, lawmakers, and some pharmaceutical companies. This is ABC News.
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1: It has never been about the whole. It's about the ones that are the problem. Get an amen on that. 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
0: After C4 and Brian Neiman, TJ Smith.
1: Only thing constant is change, but we are not getting any of that, right? It's just the same old, same old. What a mess.
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4: There will be some ongoing emergency utility work up in Baltimore County along Delaney Valley Road just before the Lock Raven Reservoir Bridge. You will see a flagging operation in effect at that location, which means you will have alternating traffic in both directions throughout the duration of the construction activity, which is expected to last until Friday, May 15th. I'm Tony Thornton, WBAL News Radio, 1090 and FM 101.5.
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7: Throughout the early morning hours, look for clear to partly cloudy skies and low temperatures in the low 50s. Partly cloudy skies on Wednesday with some afternoon showers and a chance for a thunderstorm in the evening. High temperatures near 73. It'll be mostly cloudy and cooler on Thursday, highs around 60. I'm meteorologist Tom Tasselmeyer on WBAL News Radio 1090 and FM 101.5.
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2: 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All the shows pop right up. One of our shows, Shades of the Afterlife, you're going to hear kind of a sample of because Sandra's coming up in just a few minutes here to talk for a couple hours. So it's a lot of listening free. Have some fun. Go there.
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1: And welcome back. George Norrie along with John Truman Wolf. His website is linked up at coasttocoastam.com. He puts out a newsletter called Strategic Financial Intelligence. How do people get the newsletter, John?
8: They just go to that site that you just mentioned, George. Thank you very much. Strategicfinancialintelligence.com. And there's a little button there that says subscribe. So jump on. The more, the better.
1: What are your thoughts on artificial intelligence? I'm reading that lots of companies that are into AI are laying off thousands of employees. What do you hear?
8: Well, it's got two sides to it, George, doesn't it? I mean, there is that aspect. The thing that bothers me about it is, I've got four granddaughters, George, and, if they can turn to... some of them are in college. If they can turn to AI to write a thesis or something, I remember the day I've got a master's degree and I remember the research I did to write that paper. But if I can, I'm sure there's a certain number of these kids will just tell AI to write it and it will affect the creativity of our youth. That's the part of AI that bothers me. And there does appear to be, as you're just mentioning, a lot of people losing their jobs. Meanwhile, I talk to friends of mine that are using AI in different things like marketing and technology, and they're booming. So it's a two-edged sword, George.
1: I mean, I love Google. When you try to just ask it a question, it spits out the answer. I've never seen anything like it before, John.
8: Just for the hell of it, a couple months ago, I write a newsletter. I have a survey company, which you may or may not know. And I write a newsletter for that company. And I thought, well, what the hell? I'm just going to give it a shot. So I asked ChatGPT to write me an article about how the value of surveys to marketing. And before I had even finished the words out of my mouth, it's writing, George. And it wrote this
1: amazing.
8: It wrote this great article. I sent it to some people, and I didn't tell them it was AI, just to get their feedback, and they gushed about how good it was. So, it's got its pluses. There's no question about it.
1: I mean, do you remember the old days when we had little pagers on our belt?
8: Yeah. Yeah.
1: Look how we've evolved now, where we're sending pictures through the airwaves, text messages. I mean, the information age is amazing these days.
8: It's absolutely startling. Listen, I grew up when we got a landline phone in our home, and it was a big deal. cell phones and everything that can be done. The digital world is unbelievable, and I don't know where AI is going to take us, but we're not done with that being developed. And with people like Elon Musk what's the other guy's name, Altman, building these AI systems, it's pretty staggering. These AI systems are being developed all across the United States. And I presume in Europe as well.
1: John, look in your financial crystal ball for 2027. What's it look like?
8: Well, I'm an optimist here, George. I don't see, I see the equities continue to go. I'd be very surprised if gold isn't at 6,000 by the end of 2026 and will grow from there. In terms of crypto, which is a whole new investment sector, right, that's maybe 15 years old, I think Bitcoin will get up to 300,000, 400,000, George. in 2027. So I'm an optimist. I'm a strong advocate of precious metals, crypto, and real estate.
1: We're going to take your calls next hour with John Truman Wolf, so jump on board and get ready. His book is called The 99 Strongest Banks in America and Why It Matters. His website is strategicfinancialintelligence.com, where you can sign up for his newsletter. That's linked up at coasttocoastam.com. What's the strength of our banks these days, John? They strong?
8: They're strong. I mean, that said, I provide a service. I have friends that call me and ask me to do an analysis of banks. You may or may not remember, I was a banker years ago, a senior credit officer for a couple of banks in California, so I can analyze a bank's financial statement. And there are services, George, that purport to do an assessment of banks. And I've seen some of those services rank banks at, with 5 stars. And I look at them, and their loan-to-deposit ratio is over 100%. A loan-to-deposit ratio means that the amount that it's the percentage of your deposits that are lent out. And some of these banks have not only lent out all of their customers' deposits, but then borrowed money and lent out more. And some of these rating services still rate these banks at 5. But in general, answer to your question, the banking system in the U.S. is strong. There are exceptions, as I say, in general, the banking system is strong.
1: What are your thoughts, John, of Social Security? Is it going to run out?
8: Well, that's a tough question. I mean, the stuff I'm reading, Congress, George, they can't not spend more than they take in. It doesn't matter how many trillions of dollars the U.S. government collects in tax income, they have to spend more. They're junkies. They haven't done anything to address Social Security, which I think it's 2032, it goes upside down, meaning that the amount that has to go out is more than what's coming in. So I wouldn't call Social Security strong. I mean, it's okay right now, but if they don't increase the age at which you start taking Social Security, all they need to do, for people like 50 and below, I just kick the retirement age up a couple of years, and that'll make it solvent. But Congress hasn't done that, so it's a little trepidatious, George.
1: What are your thoughts on retirement money, John?
8: Well, have some. I go back to the points I was making. If you don't own some precious metals, get some. Get some bullion, gold, and silver coins. If you don't own some crypto and you're scared of it, trust me, crypto is not going away. Buy some Bitcoin, buy some Ethereum, stick it in your 401k. It's going to continue to grow, it'll do well in your retirement. I feel very, very strongly about that. The other thing, buy some third-party real estate, a duplex, a triplex, that's got lots of benefits. You get tax advantages, you get income, and the appreciation of real estate, which, where we live, George, real estate doesn't stop going up here in Southern California. So those are 3 things that I would do for folks looking to put a reserve there for retirement: precious metals, crypto, and some third-party real estate.
1: You had mentioned Marco Rubio as a possible candidate and J.D. Vance. What about on the Democratic side?
8: Well, George, I don't want I don't want to get too tough. I am not a fan of the governor of California. He has made a mess of the state, the billions of dollars into a railroad that has gone nowhere. I think the people that are positive candidates, positive potential candidates on the Democratic side, and a guy I like is Shapiro, the governor of Pennsylvania. He's a strong candidate. I like him. He's about the only guy that seems to make sense to me on that side of the aisle. The other folks, not Whitmer. Whitmer, she's, I'm not a fan of hers. You know, there isn't anybody else right this minute that they're throwing out. I think they're scrambling, particularly given the recent Supreme Court decision a couple of days ago, that has taken their redistricting plans that favored the Democrats and basically trashed it. The stats I'm looking at show that it's gonna give the Republicans another, I don't know, 8 to 10 people in Congress. I think that's where the Democrats' attention is. If you listen to Hakeem Jeffries and Schumer, they're screaming like, I don't know what. But in terms of past that, I mean, there are people in that side of the aisle, George, that are talking about AOC, which just blows my mind. I mean, if you look at the things that she advocates, along with Mamdani, it trashes the Constitution. I watched him yesterday on television hollering about his program in New York is to tax the rich. Well, if you penalize people that produce, you will get less production.
1: And they will move out of your city.
8: And as they're doing, and as they're moving out of the state here, and out of New York, you're right. I don't know. It's hard to imagine the people of New York elected him. I'm very interested in the race here in L.A. This guy Pratt is all over the media. And I think my opinion, and nothing more than an opinion, but my opinion is I think Karen Bass is going to take a back seat here with this election.
1: We're talking with John Truman Wolf about the economy, and we'll take calls with him next hour. So jump aboard, ask a question about artificial intelligence, your financial future, retirement. If you were close to retirement age, what would you be doing right now with your money?
8: Well, George, I have to get back to what I was just talking about. I mean, I would accumulate precious metals. I would keep them at home. I would not keep them someplace else. Get a safe, because if things happen to get nasty, you can, you know, have instant access. You don't have to wire some company in Singapore to get your precious metals. So I would get some precious metals, both the metals and stock, mining stocks. There's some great mining stocks out there. There's a little company I really like, a very smart guy called Gold Mining Incorporated. The CEO is sharp as a tack. They've got 7 mines with millions of ounces of gold in the ground, and they owe nothing. They have no debt. But do some research on some gold mining companies, because gold's going to keep going up, George. It's going to keep going up. So precious metals I would focus on. I would definitely get some crypto, get some Bitcoin, get some Ethereum. I like a little company called Tron, T-R-O-N, in the precious metals, in the crypto area, rather. And, you know, I'm a big fan of third-party real estate. There's so many benefits to that. And you don't have to manage, if you bought a duplex, there are companies that manage the properties like that for a few percent of the income. So they handle, you know, the toilet breaks down or whatever. They handle all that. You know, get a good realtor, and find a duplex, a triplex. Those are the things that I would do. Crypto, precious metals, third party real estate.
1: You think the weather's going to have a factor on any of this?
8: No.
1: Well, that's
8: good. Did you say weather?
1: The weather, yeah.
8: Yeah, no, I don't.
1: Nothing huge, no major changes, major hurricanes that are going to destroy us economically.
8: Well, you know, that stuff comes and goes, but not that I can see and not that I would predict. No.
1: Inflation, what do you think? Is it going to stay even?
8: It's a little bit of a concern here with this war going on, George. And it's the one thing that I don't want to keep repeating myself, but I can't believe that Congress can continue to have a debt pushing $40 trillion and do nothing to solve it. All they have to do is spend less than they take in. They can't not overspend. I don't know. It's like they're addicted. That aspect of government is the most concerning to me.
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6: From ABC News, I'm Dave Packer. President Trump arriving in China Wednesday ahead of a meeting with China's President Xi. ABC's Karen Travers.
7: Iran and the war is going to loom large, and the president's going to try to put pressure on China's President Xi to use his leverage over Tehran to try to get the war to end and try to get Iran to reopen the Strait of Hormuz. Now, he has tried that before. He has looked for China to use that leverage that they have as the biggest buyer of Iranian oil to put pressure on Iran, but it hasn't worked. China has not gotten involved at this point.
6: That war taking a toll on Americans' finances. ABC's Rebecca Jarvis.
8: A new poll shows that 75% of Americans say the war with Iran has had a negative effect on their financial situation. But it's not just energy-related categories. Housing costs, those prices are up 3.3% from a year ago.
6: Two Americans are on board the cruise ship with the outbreak of Hantavirus are in Atlanta getting monitored by health officials. The facility at Emory University is one of two facilities where cruise passengers are going. ABC's Faith Abube.
9: This is just one of 13 specialized units across the country that are equipped to manage infectious diseases like this one. And so officials here in the state of Georgia are reassuring the public here that there is no risk to the general public.
6: A group of black Alabama voters backed by the ACLU is fighting to block a move by state Republicans to reinstate a congressional map that had been ruled a racial gerrymander. This after the Supreme Court permitted Alabama to move forward with that map and eliminating a major black-held congressional district. Will this last-minute gerrymandering cost Democrats in November? Democratic Congresswoman Susan Delavin of Washington, who's chair of the Democratic Congressional Campaign Committee, says she's not concerned.
10: We are going to take back the majority in November. The American people are with us. We are on offense all across the country.
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6: The mayor of Arcadia, California has resigned after pleading guilty to acting as an illegal foreign agent for China. Prosecutors say Elaine Wang promoted Chinese propaganda. ABC's Alex Stone has more.
13: The information would allegedly come from China. They would put it up, and then they would get praise from China for putting it up when they would let China know the number of views the stories were getting. In fact, according to prosecutors, she would say, "Thank you, leader," in her messages back to her Chinese handler when they would put up this propaganda.
6: SpaceX is rolling out a new and improved rocket touted to be the most powerful yet. The rocket's test flight is set for the SpaceX launch site in Starbase, Texas this month.
14: SpaceX set to debut a new version of the world's most powerful reusable rocket and spacecraft in a flight test that's scheduled for May 19th. Engineers have taken lessons from nearly a dozen earlier flights. The flight's success could be key to NASA's ongoing plan to return astronauts to the moon's surface and create a permanent moon base, building upon NASA's successful Artemis II lunar mission and flyby test flight. Michelle Franzen, ABC News.
6: Millions in the western states facing another day of record-breaking heat. An extreme heat warning is in place for a third day in a row in Phoenix, where temperatures reached up to 108 degrees on Tuesday, and a heat advisory in Central California, with temperatures also predicted to be in the triple digits. Dave Packer, ABC News.
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4: 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On the road.
16: There will be some ongoing emergency utility work up in Baltimore County along Delaney Valley Road just before the Loch Raven Reservoir Bridge. You will see a flagging operation.

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1: Our special guest, John Truman Wolf, and we'll take calls with him this hour with you right here on Coast to Coast AM. 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
1: And welcome back, George Norrie, along with John Truman Wolf. And again, his website is linked up at coasttocoastam.com. His book is called The 99 Strongest Banks in America and Why It Matters. And his website is called Strategic Financial Intelligence. John, how would you judge the financial capability of the Bill Clinton administration?
4: Did you say the Bill Clinton administration?
1: Well, yes, sir.
4: George, to Bill Clinton's credit, they balanced the budget. It's the last time that's been done. While I may or may not be in love with Bill Clinton's politics, he worked with Newt Gingrich and they balanced the budget. And so I would give him a B+.
1: How about the

0: George Bush administration after that?
1: Well, not as good. The ratings go down after that, and they have continued down. I mean, I'm a conservative dude. I think Trump has done some wonderful stuff, but he has not addressed the $40 trillion debt. And this is a national security issue, George. I mean, Trump is headed to China as we speak. The Chinese own trillions of dollars worth of our debt. You know, the United States government does financial planning backwards. They go, how much are we going to spend this year? Oh, $6 trillion. Okay, what's the income? Oh, the income's $4 trillion. Oh, okay, where do we get the other $2 trillion? And they call the Fed, and the Fed lends them the money out of thin air, George, out of thin air. It's a bizarre system. So the last time that I would give a good grade to a president in terms of finances would be Bill Clinton.
0: Now, when we used to have the gold standard, were things tighter?
1: Well, they were, I don't know if tighter is the right adjective, but they were certainly saner, George. They were saner. I mean, stop and think about it. The Federal Reserve lends trillions of dollars to the United States government, and they just make it up. They don't have those assets. You know, they go $2 trillion short. And Bessette calls Jay Powell and goes, I need some money. And he clicks a mouse and he sends him a couple trillion or whatever the number is without having that money in the bank. He just makes it up. It's almost unbelievable when you think about how foolish it is.
0: Too bad we can't do it.
1: Yeah, it is.
0: Let's go to the phones. Let's go to Blake in Tyler, Texas. Hi, Blake.
2: Hi, Hater John. You know, I look at this issue with Iran as more than economic and oil. I believe that it's very ideological or ideological. We have gross depravity of human rights coming from that country, and they do it in such a fascistic realm, and they aspire to their God as being the director of it, and it's just an extremely dangerous situation. But aside from the oil, we have reserves that will be coming online and everything. And right now, the biggest concern in the oil industries is that they can afford the cost of producing the oils. So that everybody does well in it. And of all the commodities in the world that have increased in cost over the last 40 years, oil is the lowest of them. And so my concern would be for Trump to just get with Xi Jinping and say, hey, look, we'll give you all the oil you need. We're bringing it online. We just need some of your fast-track AI robots. And we need them in combat gear, and we're going to set them on the lower end of that strait, and we're going to march them all the way up to Bandar Abbas. And anything that carries a gun, we're going to take it out. Because right now the Iranians are not armed, and they don't have any weaponry, and the robots could easily identify targets, and that would eliminate their launching platforms, and then we just open the strait like we did in 1987 when we had the reflagging operation that our Navy conducted to see that ships could get there through that strait safely.
1: Yeah, and the deal he'll make with Xi Jinping will be for Chinese minerals. They have some strategic minerals that we can use.
0: Do you think China and Russia will team up to get us?
1: Well, I think it would depend on the circumstances. You know, historically, George, those two countries are enemies. In recent years, they have, come together. Putin's been over to Beijing a few times. But that has primarily been in opposition to us and the West. I don't think so. You know, I don't think so. Putin's now talking about settling the war in Ukraine, thank God. You know, he's getting to the end of his term. Well, the terms, I mean, he'll go as long as he wants, but it's getting time for him to step aside. Xi Jinping's administration is a little wobbly. You know, he let two or three of his top generals go. So things there aren't as pretty as one might think. And I think it would take a very rough global situation for those guys to team up against us. They do it a little bit, but I don't think it would be major.
0: John, give us a little history. What happened during World War II? I mean, we teamed up with the Soviets to get the Nazis. Then what happened?
1: Well, you know, the Iron Curtain came down, all of a sudden, Russia, as George Patton had said, I don't know if you happen to have seen that movie, a great movie with George C. Scott.
0: Oh, great movie, great movie.
1: Just a wonderful film, and Patton was a very unique commander, and he saw the Soviets for what they were very early on, as you remember from that movie, and you may know from other sources. You know, Patton, from the very near toward the end of the Second World War, he wanted to keep going. He wanted to keep going to Moscow, George, you may remember.
0: Right.
1: He left to his devices. He would have gone after Moscow, but that didn't occur. And the so-called Cold War developed. And then the wall came down. I went to Moscow in 91, right after the Soviet Union collapsed. And it was fascinating because I used to teach U.S. history at the college level years ago. And you know, the Russians were always the bad guys. Well, when I was over there, they're nice people. You know, it's always the people in charge that are going in the wrong direction.
0: Oh, the Iranian people are nice people.
1: Yes, they are. You're right. I've got some very good Iranian friends. And the same was true in Russia. And I was over there. I went over there four or five times in the 90s. When Yeltsin was in charge, you know, Yeltsin and a quart of vodka were in charge. But things were, you know, they were business people from all over the planet. They're making deals. And then, Putin ceased his KGB operations in Germany. He moved back to St. Petersburg. He started working with the mayor of St. Petersburg, and then came to Moscow, and the rest, as they say. And he's just gotten worse. He's always been a thug, George, but he's just gotten worse.
0: Now they're saying that he might have some major health problems. Have you heard about that?
1: I have heard some rumors, yes.
0: We'll have to find out what goes on there. And who knows who would replace him? Probably another tyrant.
1: He would, yeah, probably. I mean, I presume he would be the one appointing them, without question. I mean, you know, Gorbachev was a decent world leader, and Yeltsin, while he was maybe not the best administrator, he was at least working to, you know, have American businessmen come over. We did a lot of work. I did a lot of work there with the Ministry of Internal Affairs, the Russian National Police. I made friends with some folks there and did a bunch of surveys for the National Police. I gave a talk, and somebody in the audience, George, was a colonel in the MIA, the Ministry of Internal Affairs. It's like the U.S. FBI. So he asked me to come and talk to his boss, which I did. And we had a long talk, and he you know, they've been communists for 70 years. And the police, the guy that I talked to was in charge of all Russian police. All the police in Russia are national police, George. It's like if every cop in the U.S. worked for the FBI. So he asked me, he wanted some help recruiting. So I agreed to help him. We did a survey of the existing police to find out why they joined the MIA, the Ministry of Internal Affairs. The answer, George, free transportation on the metro. Nobody had cars, and the MIA guys could ride the metro for free. Anyway, that's a different story. But if Putin gets out of there, he's been a nasty dude. I think this excursion into the Ukraine has been
0: disaster. They've lost 350,000 soldiers already.
1: Not that Zelensky is any choir boy. The Ukraine's got their problems, but maybe Trump can push enough and get it settled. I certainly hope so.
0: Maybe after the Iranian thing goes away.
1: Yeah.
0: Let's go to Nancy in Philadelphia. Welcome to the program, East of the Rockies. Hi, Nance.
3: Hello, George. I have spoken to you before.
0: Yes, you have.
3: I'm very nervous because I'm going to disclose some personal information, and I don't usually talk about this. I am an attorney in Philadelphia. However, mm-hmm. I'm totally disabled from cancer for 20 years. My first job, I was the first female lawyer ever in the history of First Pennsylvania Bank, the first bank in our nation founded by Benjamin Franklin. And my last job, after I became couldn't work anymore because of disability from cancer treatment, I was a lawyer for Brian Moynihan, CEO of Bank of America.
0: Right.
3: A big job. Now, when I heard the speaker talk about your guest, John, speak about money matters, I agree with him 100% everything he said. But when he made a positive comment about Josh Shapiro, our governor, that's where I draw the line. I beg to differ. I know that man. He started in high school being a politician in Montgomery County, Pennsylvania, and I happen to live there now. And he's a quintessential politician. He will say whatever he needs to say to whatever audience he's speaking to. He holds himself out as this very honorable, religious Jewish person. And even after the brutal attacks on innocent victims in Israel by Hamas terrorists, he decided, well, maybe if Kamala's going to pick him to be her running mate, he disowned his care for Israel. He disowned all of his past history. This is not just immoral, it's indecent. And they talk about here in my township, Madeline Dean, the Dean of Decency, indecent. And in addition to that, if you want to know more, when he doesn't talk about when he was the Attorney General of Pennsylvania, but when he was, the United States Department of Justice conducted an investigation into Universal Health Services. You can look it up online. U.S. versus UHS.
0: All right, well, hold on for a second, Nancy. Let's get a little thoughts from John Truman Wolf. She seems like she knows him well, John.
1: Well, it's good information, and Nancy, and it's terrific to get personal information. I confess that I have kind of bought some of the PR in the press. But you obviously have firsthand information, and it's also an indication of how poor the Democratic side of the aisle has in terms of candidates. But I appreciate that that personal information.
0: What would you say, John, is the future of America the next 10 years?
1: Boy, that's a good... Right now, George, as I said before earlier in the show, I'm optimistic. I think if, assuming J.D. Vance can win in 2008 and we have another 4 years we can kind of carry forward on this libertarian trek that we're on. I think it will be, I think the country will continue to do well. We are very strong, George. The manufacturing strong, the employment strong. And if we don't get some oppressive jerk, you know, running the country, I think the next 10 years look very, very bright to me, George.
0: I was asked today to give about a 30-second reply on what I love about America. And I started off with Frank Sinatra's song, The House I Live In, which is about America, which was classic and tells it all. And I invite all of you to go to YouTube and look for The House I Lived In by Frank Sinatra and play it. Listen to the words. But it's the greatest country on the planet, John Wolfe.
1: Yep, it sure is. I've traveled a lot, George, from Australia, Tokyo, Germany, Russia, England. There is no country on this planet. When I get home, I always feel my spirit lift. This is the greatest country on the planet.
0: Where did the Truman part of your name come from?
1: What a cool question. That's my grandfather's name.
0: They weren't named after Harry Truman or anything like that, huh?
1: Well, he was from Nebraska, so he may have been. That's where I took it. I started writing 20 years ago or so. When I was managing a financial management company handling entertainers in Hollywood, and you know, some big names, and I took that name as part of the name with which I was writing. It was my mother's father,
0: and it stuck, did it?
1: Yes.
0: And these Hollywood names, would we know some of them?
1: You would know, yes, you would. Unfortunately, and I hate to do this, but we signed something that we will not disclose.
0: Oh, no, I understand.
1: Who the clients are. But, yeah, we had some Academy Award winners, people you would know on television and in film, and a few rock stars as well.
0: All right, we're going to come back with John Truman Wolfe and take final phone calls right here on Coast to Coast AM. Stand by.
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3: ABC News, I'm Dave Packard. President Trump arriving in China Wednesday ahead of a meeting with China's President Xi. ABC's Karen Travers.
4: Iran and the war is going to loom large, and the president's going to try to put pressure on China's President Xi to use his leverage over Tehran to try to get the war to end and try to get Iran to reopen the Strait of Hormuz. Now, he has tried that before. He has looked for China to use that leverage that they have as the biggest buyer of Iranian oil to put pressure on Iran, but it hasn't worked. China has not gotten involved at this point.
3: That war taking a toll on Americans' finances. A new poll shows that 75% of Americans say the war with Iran has had a negative effect on their financial situation. Two Americans who on board that cruise ship with the outbreak of Hanna virus are in Atlanta getting monitored by health officials. One person's been experiencing symptoms and being held in a biocontainment unit. The other's considered a close contact. This is ABC News.
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2: Well, that blew up when Iran all of a sudden said, you know, after we let you on the Friday, the blockade's back on.
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5: There's some scheduled midday construction activity along 95 up in Harford County. You'll see it between Route 543 and Route 24. Both directions, the left lane is closed. And expect to see some delays from 9 a.m. until 3 o'clock in the afternoon. I'm Tony Thornton, WBAL News Radio 1090 and FM 101.5.
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6: Weather.
7: For the overnight and early morning, skies will vary from clear to partly cloudy, low temperatures of 50 to 55. Partly cloudy on Wednesday with a chance for an afternoon shower, possibly an evening thunderstorm, high temperatures near 73. It'll be mostly cloudy and cool on Thursday, highs around 60. I'm meteorologist Tom Tasselmeyer on WBAL News Radio 1090 and FM 101.5.
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2: 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And if you're in Canada, you can become a member now, too. So take advantage of that. We want a lot of Canadians to be insiders. And here's something for you men and women to build up that testosterone.
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9: 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I couldn't even walk across my floor without literally coughing until I would gasp. So I saw three different pulmonologists, and they could do nothing. Someone had mentioned to me about a product that President Reagan had taken. I ordered it within 1 week. 1 week. My coughing has stopped since I've taken the carnivora. 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Why are you not coughing?" I told them what I'm doing, and they said, "Well, what's it doing that it stopped that coughing?" I said, "I can't answer that. It just stopped it."
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2: And welcome back to Coast, George Norrie, our final segment with John Truman Wolf as we talk about our financial strength. John, as you look into your crystal ball, we looked at last year, we looked at next year, we looked at 10 years from now. What's this planet look like 100 years from now?
11: I'm not sure that crystal ball is right to my right to hand. There are plans that I have read that would set up an international government in North Africa, George, basically bypassing the UN, not dissimilar to what Trump has already done. As such a government is, it's a wonderful write-up. No nuclear weapons, they'd be banned. A financial structure that is fair and honest. Whether or not the people that have written this up can pull it off, I don't know. If they do, it would give us a wonderful place to live, decades into the future.
2: Some people argue that we are the only ones that have used nukes. But it stopped World War II. What do you think?
11: Now, say I missed the question.
2: Some people are saying that we're guilty of using nukes.
11: I'm saying
2: it stopped the war.
11: I have struggled with that. Tried to get into Harry Truman's mind, and I'm guessing that he had enough data that told him that if he didn't do it, more Americans would die trying to take Japan, and so he went to the nukes. I'm not a fan of nukes, but if it saved more lives than it would have otherwise, then that would be the more survival choice that Harry Truman made.
2: And it did save lives, and it ended the war.
11: That's right.
2: Let's go to John in Wisconsin. Hi, John.
12: Hello, John. Several brief comments and a question, please. Foremost, George, congratulations on your podcast award. Now, let's get your long overdue and well-deserved Marconi Award. And, John, I wish I had 1 ounce of your economic and worldview vision. Here's my comment. I grew up in the height of the Vietnam War. As awful as that war was, for the most part, the American people were civil. We supported our leaders. We took care of our neighbors. We strived for the American dream. Fast forward to today, our culture is a mess. And I believe social media and the national media have infected the good American people, brought down our confidence, made us angry, and turned us against our economy and turned us against our leaders. I don't have the answer, John, but my question is this. If you could wave a magic wand, what would you do to bring confidence back to the American people, which I believe would take care of our economic problems, our anger problems and support our leaders. Thank you, John. And George, thank you for taking my call.
2: Thank you, John. Go ahead, John.
11: It's a good question. What I would do, I would get psychologists out of the American education system. They have turned what was a terrific system of education into a mess. It staggers me that, grown-ups and legislators that have grown up with the drugging of kids in schools. George, there's 6 million kids in this country on speed.
2: It's crazy.
11: It's absolutely nuts. And those people have, it's now been 20, 30 years, and those people are now running the country, and they've been, raised and gone to school with crazy ideas and full of amphetamines. So I would remove that from the education system, and I think in the long run that would smooth out, the society and the government.
2: Next up, west of the Rockies, David's with us in Arizona. Hello, David.
13: Good evening. God bless you and God bless John. I have called in numerous times over the decades, not so much the last 10 years. I have a message I've been trying to get out to America, because I have 68 years of observing America, what goes on in America. I've been crazy about America since the third grade. That would be about 1953. I am now 83.
2: Good for you.
13: I don't expect to be around much longer, but I have a vital message based on a vast amount of experience. I happen to disagree. I see America as very, very out of balance. We have forces in this country that have been very, very busy shutting down rural America. They have wiped out many hundreds and thousands of rural resource providers, ranches, farms, quarries, mines, logging. They've devastated many rural communities. We now rely too much on imports. A country that does not produce its own wealth has to get that wealth from somebody else, and that's what we're doing too much of. I'm not against international trade, but we have gone to excess, far in excess of what is good for America. Trump needs to restore all of the ranches, mines, quarries, farms, the logging that the politicians have wiped out the last 80 years. I have had my eye on the Forest Service and the Interior Department, and they are up to no good. A country that doesn't produce its own wealth gets a secret new name called impoverished.
2: Let's check in with John Truman Wolf on that, David, because you're very astute. What you say is accurate, but at the same time, it might be a way for us to save our resources until later. What do you think, John?
11: I couldn't agree more, George. There are areas of the country that have done well, and there are areas of the country that have been devastated, as David makes note of. So I don't want to try and touch on every single point he made, but the general thrust of what has been done there has been unfortunate. I agree with him.
2: And what do you think, though, about saving our resources and using others?
11: Well, I think it makes sense. I think it makes good sense, George. We've got there's an awful lot going on here. You've got You've got the federal government. You've got different state governments doing. Some of the state governments are just oppressive as the devil, and particularly with regards to natural resources. We have a bountiful country, George. It's full of. It's just absolutely full of resources. I think maybe more than any other country on the planet. To the degree we can shepherd those, care for them, conserve them, I think is a very, very positive thrust forward for the United States of America.
2: I happen to be an abiotic oil theorist. I believe that this planet has generated and makes its own oil, that it doesn't come from plants and dinosaurs. What do you think of that?
11: You know, it's interesting that I just had an article from a friend of mine. I have written on this subject at great length, George. Oil is not abiotic. This was proved by the Russians going back about 50 years ago. Abiotic means, you know, living things, that it's from trees and dinosaurs.
2: Exactly.
11: It's not. The oil industry has, the petroleum industry has made that false kind of scary threat that we're going to run out of oil. No way. Oil is created in the center of the earth by pressure. And it's not abiotic. It's not made from trees and dinosaurs. There's plenty of oil on this planet. Plenty.
2: If it was made from trees and dinosaurs, we would have run out a long time ago.
11: That's right. That's right.
2: Let's go to Cornelius in Louisiana. Hello there, Mr. White.
14: Hey there, George and John. And I want to say John from Wisconsin is right. You need to win more awards, George. You put on the best programs and stuff. And all the callers are about right. John, I'm 65 years old. I had to get my Social Security because when my dad died in 2020 of COVID, I had to have it. But the only way I disagree with you on, I know you say get in precious metals and gold. I look at the BRICS nations, Brazil, Russia, India, and China, and South America or South Africa, whichever one it is. Now, they're backing all their stuff by all the gold and silver that they can back their monetary supplies in about 100 countries that have gone with them. Where the U.S. made its mistake, I know you said that Bill Clinton and Newt Gingrich, they used the Social Security money to balance the budget. And that's one reason why we're in trouble and Social Security is going to run out of money. But I'm a big thing on this, and you think AI is good, and George knows this. I call it the alien intelligence or the Antichrist intelligence, and I just can see where the Bible and Revelation, Matthew 24, Luke 21, and Mark 13, that we're in the end times and stuff. And I want to ask you this question. Next month, Steven Spielberg has a movie out called Disclosure. Do you think the UFO disclosure will change things? God bless you, George, and God bless you, John. God bless America.
2: Interesting call for you, John.
11: The answer to the question is yes. I do think, you know, off-planet activity will change America. I believe that wholeheartedly. Back to his first comment regarding the BRICS. This is a threat to the United States. The BRICS is growing, they're adding more and more countries, and they're intending to attack the dollar. So that's an issue that has to be dealt with.
2: Sure does. Randy in Texas, go for it, Randy.
15: Thank you, George. And
2: thank you.
15: Appreciate your time, Mr. Wolf, very much. I wanted to ask you a question and then make a couple of comments. I believe we're in end times now, as the other guy said. I want to find out where I should put money into to help it to grow, because I'm all for retired. I was forced into retirement. Do you like the precious metals, and how far should I go with that?
11: Well, I would have at least 20% of my reserves in precious metals. I would take another 20% and put it into crypto, you know, Bitcoin, Ethereum. I would put 20% into real estate and the rest in cash.
2: Boy, Bitcoin scares me, John.
11: Well, George, you know, we don't disagree on much, but I think Bitcoin's going to continue to be strong. It's here to stay, George. It's not going to go away. You'll notice that countries around the world are now buying Bitcoin and using it as reserves. So I think it's going to stay. I think it's going to grow. And I think it's a place where folks that have some reserves should put some modest amount of their reserves into cryptos.
2: Of course, we should have bought some when they were selling at less than a penny, right?
11: Yeah. and people were buying pizzas with the Bitcoin. Yeah.
2: We're going to run out of time, Randy, so I don't have time for your other comments, but thank you for your call. John, what's new on your plate?
11: I'm doing a lot of the work. I have a survey company. I'm getting a lot of political reach. It's not a political survey company, although we do surveys for politicians, but I'm getting a lot of reach from companies that want to find out, what new products they can produce for their customers. I'm also, writing another. I have a detective series that I write, which I love writing about. I've got four of those books. The hero's a private detective up in Berkeley. So I'm working on that and my newsletter, doing a lot of research on trying to predict the best investments. So far, the stats are quite good, and I'm hoping to continue that.
2: All right, you keep doing what you're doing, and we'll talk to you on some more future news events. John Truman Wolf with us. Up next, Sandra Champlain joins us to talk about Shades of the Afterlife.
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0: When you were a little kid and you thought about what you wanted to be, teaching was at the top of your list. But things changed. And as you got older, teaching didn't seem like the best option anymore. 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You had it right the first time.
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8: From ABC News, I'm Dave Packer. President Trump on his way to China to meet with President Xi Jinping. It will be the leaders' sixth meeting. This time, the war in Iran will likely be on the minds of both leaders. ABC's Alex Perchet has more from the White House.
9: China is a major buyer of Iranian oil, and that has been a point with which the United States has tried to encourage China to help them gain leverage with Iran in striking some sort of peace deal here. The president, he said that a lot of things will be discussed between him and President Xi. He doesn't think that Iran is one of them.
8: Pentagon officials say the cost of the war in Iran has grown. It's now $29 billion. ABC's Jay O'Brien has more from Capitol Hill.
10: It does not include damage to U.S. military bases in the region that Iran caused when it lashed out at U.S. targets and also targets of our allies and even civilian targets in that area. So the cost likely to be even higher than that $29 billion.
8: Defense Secretary Pete Hegseth testified today on Capitol Hill. He's asking Congress for nearly $1.5 trillion for defense in the 2027 budget. It's more than a 50% increase from this year. A new inflation report showing consumer prices rose 3.8% in April versus last year. Costs are being driven by higher rising oil prices as a result of that war in Iran. At least 11 cases of Hanna virus now confirmed tied to a Dutch cruise in the Atlantic Ocean. ABC's Victor Oquendo in Omaha, Nebraska.
11: The World Health Organization is warning of the potential for more infections because symptoms can take weeks to present. Jake Rosemarin tells us he was relieved to get off that ship.
12: I didn't think anything was wrong until we found out that it was Hanna virus. And that's when I was scared.
11: Jake feels great, but has decided to stay for the full quarantine.
12: That is the best decision that's for me and for my family.
11: Health teams across 10 states are now tracking 18 people who either returned home early from the cruise or traveled on a plane with a sick passenger.
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8: A rescue after an airplane crash today off the coast of Florida. ABC's Matt Rivers reports.
15: We know it was a twin turboprop plane with about 10 people on board crashing down 50 miles off the coast of Melbourne, Florida, traveling between two islands in the Bahamas. The pilot declaring an emergency, losing communication with air traffic controllers. The Coast Guard then sweeping in, locating the plane, managing to rescue all 10 people on board that plane. The cause of that crash remains under investigation.
8: The NBA is mourning the death of Brandon Clark at the age of 29. LAPD sources say his body was found in a home overnight. Sources say narcotics were also found at the scene. ABC's Will Reeve reports.
16: Brandon Clark from Vancouver and Gonzaga University.
17: The Grizzlies forward was picked in the first round of the 2019 NBA draft. He played with Memphis for all 7 years of his career and signed a four-year, $52 million extension with the team back in 2022. But Clark's career was recently plagued by injuries. He appeared in just two games this season. His sudden death comes just weeks after he was arrested in Arkansas near the Tennessee border and charged with possession and trafficking of a controlled substance.
8: The 9/11 Memorial and Museum announced the 25th commemoration ceremony will include a moment of silence to honor those who have died of illnesses related to their time at or near the World Trade Center site. More than 9,000 people have died from 9/11 related illnesses. Dave Packer, ABC News.
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5: 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On the road.
19: There will be some ongoing emergency utility work up in Baltimore County along Delaney Valley Road just before the Lock Raven Reservoir Bridge. You will see a flagging operation in effect at that location, which means you will have alternating traffic in both directions throughout the duration of the construction activity, which is expected to last until Friday, May 15th. I'm Tony Thornton, WBAL News Radio, 1090 and FM 101.5.
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22: Throughout the early morning hours, look for clear to partly cloudy skies and low temperatures in the low 50s. Partly cloudy skies on Wednesday with some afternoon showers and a chance for a thunderstorm in the evening. High temperatures near 73. It'll be mostly cloudy and cooler on Thursday. Highs

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2: Shades of the Afterlife is hosted by Sandra Champlain, who's part of the Paranormal Podcast Network. It's an amazing podcast about the other side, and that's what we're going to talk with her about when we come back on Coast to Coast AM. No one wants to learn that their data has been part of a breach. Worse, scammers can take advantage of that panic by sending fake breach emails urging you to act quickly. 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
2: And welcome back to Coast, George Norrie with you, Sandra Champlain with us, author of the international bestseller, We Don't Die, A Skeptic's Discovery of Life After Death. She's also the host of the Shades of the Afterlife iHeartRadio and Coast to Coast AM Paranormal Podcast Network. And along with her We Don't Die YouTube channel, Sandra has more than 800 unique episodes about the evidence of the afterlife. And here she is back on Coast to Coast. Miss Champlain, how are you?
5: Oh, George, I'm so happy to be here. Thank you. I'm great.
2: What was it that got you fascinated by the afterlife?
5: Well, I didn't want to be fascinated by the afterlife. I had developed a huge fear of dying back in the mid-90s that wouldn't go away. So it had me very secretly just start looking, is there any evidence out there that can calm my fears? And I studied major world religions and a little bit of this, a little bit of that. Ended up taking some incredible courses, including a medium course. And out of my own brain, I was thinking, I was just using my imagination, but I was giving people evidence about their loved ones, exact things, names, what they look like. And even though I didn't go on to be a medium, it just kind of cracked open the door. What else is there? And so it just led me on this road of adventure.

0: You skeptical in the beginning, kind of a non-believer?
1: I was a non-believer, absolutely. I wasn't quite an atheist. I always thought there must be something, because if we're here, you know, it just makes sense that there's some kind of a divine something that put it all together. But I guess I'd say I was agnostic about what's really out there. But I was kind of a nasty skeptic, if I can say that, George.
0: Really?
1: My parents, great people. Dad's passed. In fact, my dad passed 16 years ago yesterday. So he's quite the big reason that I have such a loud voice for the afterlife. I had told him some of the things that I believed in just before he passed, and he made me promise that I tell as many people as possible that I write a book. And so I'm grateful that I'm here. But back to the skepticism, we grew up like you have to see it to believe it. And there was a psychic in the small town I grew up in who had this prediction that the Maid of the Mist boat that's beyond under the Niagara Falls, it would capsize with a boatload of deaf children, right? Terrible prediction. Never happened. And that was just one of those things. Kids, you got to see it to believe it. That stuff isn't real. So I would go to a bookstore. I would go into the New Age section. I'd see people reading all these spiritual things. And I really felt sorry for them. Like, they need to get a life because there's no evidence of that stuff. So for me to be the one sharing this message, I think I'm the perfect messenger, because I know just what a hardcore skeptic is. And that was me.
0: And if a skeptic came your way today, or maybe calls you next hour on the program, what would you tell them in terms of evidence that the afterlife exists?
1: Well, that's a good question. Now, there's two kinds of skeptics, George. There's an open-minded skeptic, which I believe that would be kind of the person who's interested, maybe has a fear of dying or they've lost a loved one, and so I could share. But there's also those closed-minded skeptics that there's nothing you can say that will have me believe that life after death is real. So I don't even touch those kind of skeptics. And I advise people, if people are closed-minded, it's not even worth talking to them. I know someday all people will come to the end of their life, or maybe have a loved one pass and start looking for those answers. But if they're closed-minded, there's nothing we can do to open it. But there's worlds of evidence. And I'm so grateful to you and Tom for having Shades of the Afterlife, because some of my favorite reasons to believe, while people, yes, they can go to mediums and things like that, there's great stories with near-death experiences, not just all near-death experiences, but the verified ones, the ones where there's no way people can see things because their eyes are closed and they have flatlined, or blind people that have never seen before can see. There's wonderful stories of terminal lucidity, people that are virtually brain dead or have severe Alzheimer's dementia. All of a sudden they regain full brain capacity and they can talk to their loved ones, and they're actually seeing people that are as real as you and I showing up at their bedside. And these are deceased people. These are their parents and grandparents and pets looking young and healthy. Again, there's verifiable evidence there. There's things like induced after-death communication therapy. There's EVPs, electronic voice phenomena. There's a whole world. And I am so excited that I get to explore them and share them, because once people really start, I don't want to say doing the work, but following the passion, if there's something there that they're interested in, a whole world opens up. And there's plenty of scientists and doctors that are studying it. But I think our humanness, our skeptical side, which it's good to be skeptic, because, you know, there are things out there that we shouldn't believe. But when we're open, when we have that openness and we start to study this, the stories are endless of the things people experience and the verifiable information. So that's the kind of stuff I love.
0: What would you say, Sandra, if you had to pick one form of evidence, just one, to convince somebody about the afterlife? What would that be?
1: Just one. I don't want to pick just one, but I would go with my personal favorite, because I'm getting older. You know, I just turned 60. I know I'm not old, but, you know,
0: that's not
1: life
0: old.
1: Goes on.
0: That's not
1: I know it's not old. As a kid, I thought it was old. But it's the deathbed visions right now that really comfort me. Absolutely no one dies alone. The great hospice doctor, Christopher Kerr, he wrote a book called Death is But a Dream. And there's a documentary out about him. And he studied either 1,600 or 1,700 people in hospice in their final weeks, months, days, etc. And people dream, and sometimes these dreams, they have their eyes wide open, and they see in the room people, like I said, just like you and I, alive, young, and right there saying, we're taking you home, we're going on a trip, pack your bags. And sometimes they see people that they didn't even know were deceased. Some people have loved ones who pass and they themselves are near the end of their life, and their loved ones don't want to say, hey, by the way, your brother just died. But these people look and they're like, hey, what's Bob doing here? So no one dies alone. Even pets show up. And it's so comforting to me to hear these stories. And I've got an episode coming up, this coming Friday or next Friday, but it's children who have terminal lucidity, like I mentioned, when the brain is pretty much gone and people are awake and alert and they can see into the afterlife. But little kids who don't know anything about death, right? And they're describing their grandparents who they'd never met, or a dog their mom or dad had or that they had. And they're talking to them. They're petting the dog's fur or a cat's fur. They see them, they're alive, they're well, and they're so comforting to me, and I think they will be to all of us when it's our time, that no one dies alone. Our loved ones are there to take us home.
0: One of the reasons I have come up with for myself in believing in the afterlife is the fact that nobody can explain to me life itself. Let's take God out of the picture just for a moment, if we can. But I cannot get one scientist on the air, Sandra, to explain to me the Big Bang, how the universe started, what it started from, what nothing was. Nobody can tell me. And so
1: no one can.
0: And so that alone tells me that if the afterlife is real, we really all don't understand it that much, but it's out there.
1: I don't think we're going to even understand it once we get there, just like we don't understand everything that's happening on planet Earth. But I say if we can look at our lives right now as a miracle that can't be explained. Remember the film, What the Bleep Do We Know?
0: Yep.
1: When we get down to the quantum level of things, all we are is invisible vibrating energy. So I love that. I say life is an illusion. I mean, it's a pretty darn good one. But if all we are is invisible vibrating energy, and if you think of it, two or more forms of energy can be at the same place in the same time. So you and I are surrounded by so many wireless radio signals and GPS and all kinds of things. I 100% believe that the afterlife, or we're actually part of their world instead of it being somewhere beyond the clouds, but it's just a different energy wavelength that coexists where we do. And again, you can't explain life. Here we are on this rock called planet Earth, hurling around an ever expanding universe. When we start looking from that perspective, yeah, of course the afterlife can be real, right? Our cell phones can pick up all the information, not all, but lots of information in the world. Why can't our human minds connect with something in the invisible space? It's all possible.
0: What if none of this is real? That it's just some, as some people say, a matrix, something digitally created by the creator. What if none of this is real?
1: Well, what if it is, though? We can play the what-if game.
0: Sure.
1: The cows come home.
0: Moo.
1: The worst-case scenario, George, is we close our eyes and it's like we go to sleep, right?
0: And that's it.
1: That's it. But there's so much evidence for not that. so much evidence. And I love talking about children, the fact that they've never been taught about near-death experiences. And so it's not just terminal lucidity where they see loved ones just before they pass. But Dr. Melvin Morse has done so much work on near-death experiences with children, studying these incredible stories. One little girl got revived, and she says, dying is fun. And well, what makes it fun? Elizabeth was there. And who's Elizabeth? Some kind of a guide or an angel. And one boy said he was in this giant noodle. That's the best way he could describe the tunnel, but it wasn't quite a noodle because it was filled with rainbows. Another little girl said, I saw all these doctors. And they said, doctors? You saw doctors? Well, they were 14 feet tall and they had light bulbs inside. So she saw these angelic beings that were glowing, and kids had drawn pictures, and the stories are like adults' near-death experiences. They're comforted. They see relatives that they didn't know. They're able to describe, again, pets. So I'm going with it's all real, and our loved ones are very much a part of our life, and we don't die.
0: When you go to sleep, aside from dreaming, it's almost like you've died. Most people, when they go to bed, don't even remember when their moment they were awake before they fall asleep. I don't. But if you don't dream and simply fall asleep, is it like you're dead? And then you wake up and life is there again. But I mean, when you fall asleep, is it like dying?
1: I say, yeah, it is. In fact, just a couple episodes ago, there were the hospice doctor and hospice nurse talking about the dying process. And even though it seems scary, and certainly we don't want anybody in pain, but the natural dying experience, everything starts slowing down. You're not hungry, you're not thirsty, you sleep a lot, and then you just have that final breath out, and it's very, very peaceful. And so, yeah, like falling asleep, you're just comfy and warm. But the big difference is you open your eyes up and there are your loved ones that have passed. And they say it's a world quite like planet Earth as far as the beauty and nature, those kind of things, even buildings and things there. So it's not an insult to our intellect, you know, but there's our loved ones. And I like to imagine that it's like you're crossing a finish line in a marathon. You get a big standing ovation for the job you did.
0: We're talking with Sandra Champlain, host of the Shades of the Afterlife on the Paranormal Podcast Network, which, of course, you can listen to by going to coasttocoastam.com. or iHeartRadio, and just put in the Paranormal Podcast Network and Coast to Coast AM, and it'll pop up. Kind of take us through a scenario. Paint us a picture. A person goes to sleep and physically dies in their sleep. What happens to that person? Explain what happens.
1: I'll do my very best, and this information comes through different sorts of mediums and near-death experiences, etc. People, first of all, have their loved ones, guides, angels, whatever you wish to call them, that are right there to greet them, to let them know they're not alone. Like there's a change coming, right? So we're together. And they open their eyes, and yes, they're surrounded by loved ones. If you're somebody who had lots of pets, they're right there. Your parents, grandparents, ancestors are right there.
0: Do we know we're dead?
1: I don't think we might right away. You might say like, hey, folks, what are you doing here?
0: I'm having a dream or something.
1: Yeah, well, it's more real than a dream. That's the thing. From what I've been told, there was many people know, some people don't know that my career has been being a chef, and I cooked for race car teams. That was my employment before old COVID hit planet Earth. But one of the race car drivers, who was a champion race car driver, he told me that he had had a near-death experience due to a car accident, and he floated above his body and there was no pain. He said he was more alive than he feels here on earth. He said his grandmother and grandfather were there to greet him. And he said they were incredibly real, and it made this life seem like it was just the dream. And he was given the opportunity to go with them, which seemed very appealing. But he also looked back on his body, which was in the hospital, and his mom and dad and brother were praying there. And he said, no, I've got to go back. He was given the choice, and he came back. But he said it was so real that it made this life seemed like it was just the dream. So it's even more real than what we're experiencing right now. And for this gentleman, because that took away his fear of dying, it also took away his fear of living. So on the racetrack, he put his foot on that pedal a little faster than others and brake at the last minute, and he went on to win championships. So I don't want everybody to have a near-death experience, but if we can get that same result by hearing enough of these stories, then we can get our money's worth out of life, because I think life has a purpose. But when we cross over, we can continue to learn, to explore. They talk about the Akashic Records or the Halls of Learning. We can go and have all these virtual experiences. If you want to go back to, I don't know, the 1800s and explore something, boom, there you are. If you want to go to the pyramids in Egypt, boom, there you are back in the day. And you can have a house, you can live, you can work, you can do all kinds of great things. You know, I say that the afterlife doesn't have any bugs though, right? No bugs, no mosquitoes, but a world very much like this. And I think our world was designed from their world. I've got a bunch of bird feeders out, George, and some of the birds are incredibly colored in like different paint, you know, different, just, I'm thinking there has to be some divine intelligence. And I imagine a bunch of kids with coloring books creating all these different animals like zebras and giraffes and things. And then boom, and here we have them on planet Earth.
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2: ABC News, I'm Dave Packard. President Trump is on his way to China to meet with President Xi Jinping. It will be the leaders' sixth meeting. This time, the war in Iran likely to be on the minds of both leaders. ABC's Alex Prochet has more from the White House.
3: China is a major buyer of Iranian oil, and that has been a point with which the United States has tried to encourage China to help them gain leverage with Iran in striking some sort of peace deal here. The president, he said that a lot of things will be discussed between him and President Xi. He doesn't think that Iran is one of them.
2: Pentagon officials say the cost of the war in Iran has grown. It's now $29 billion. Testifying on the Hill, Defense Secretary Pete Hegseth asking Congress for nearly $1.5 trillion for defense for the 2027 budget. A new inflation report showing consumer prices rose 3.8% in April versus last year. At least 11 cases of Hantavirus are now confirmed. That's tied to a Dutch cruise in the Atlantic Ocean. This is ABC News.
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5: There will be some ongoing emergency utility work up in Baltimore County along Delaney Valley Road just before the Loch Raven Reservoir Bridge. You will see a flagging operation in effect at that location, which means you will have alternating traffic in both directions throughout the duration of the construction activity, which is expected to last until Friday, May 15th. I'm Tony Thornton, WBAL News Radio, 1090 and FM 101.5.
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6: Weather.
7: For the rest of the overnight and early morning, look for clear to partly cloudy skies. Temperatures dropping back into the low 50s. It'll be partly cloudy on Wednesday with a chance for an afternoon shower or thunderstorm. High temperatures near 73. Mostly cloudy, breezy, and cool Thursday. Highs around 60. I'm meteorologist Tom Tasselmeyer on WBAL News Radio 1090 and FM 101.5.
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8: The president, you would think, would be a little bit smarter than this. 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
0: C4 and Brian Neiman. 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
0: 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C4 and Brian Neiman.
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1: We'll take your calls next hour with Sandra Champlain as we talk about Shades of the Afterlife, so make sure you're part of the program. ParanormalDate.com keeps cruising along. We've got a major announcement for it coming up in a few weeks. You're going to love. But Tom, tell us about it right now.
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1: And welcome back, George Norrie, along with Sandra Champlain, as we talk about Shades of the Afterlife. You have fun doing that show, Sandra?
8: I really do. And you know what? It keeps me connected. As a human being, I think we are prone to listen to what our ego mind says and get caught up in day-to-day things. And every time I get to either interview someone or put together an episode, do the research, it just excites me that there's so much more. And it also excites me that my life is for a reason. Our lives are really for a reason. And I say it's to have new experiences for our soul and love and forgive and be kind, be of service, have new emotions. There's always that life review, George, we hear about when people have near-death experiences.
1: Oh, yeah.
8: And they say you experience it from other people's perspective. So if you hurt someone or you help someone, you get to experience it. So you don't, there's nobody saying heaven for you, hell for you. It's just your own personal feedback on how you did in this life. And if we can live life taking care of those things as they're happening, you know, being a good person the best we can, I think we'll be all set.
1: Sandra, are you familiar with the neurosurgeon Dr. Evan Alexander?
8: I sure am.
1: Wrote a book about proof of heaven. He died, but he came back, basically. He had an afterlife experience. And he's a true believer now in what the other side is.
8: Yeah, I love stories like him. And like I said, Melvin Morris and Dr. Christopher Kerr, Dr. Bruce Grayson was back there in the days. He's still very active in near-death experiences, along with our friend Dr. Raymond Moody. There's plenty of people of science and medicine that are pro-afterlife. They've just witnessed too much, either a personal near-death experience like Dr. Alexander or seen things in operating rooms to say that it's anything else.
1: How do you handle grief, Sandra?
8: Oh, grief is a bear. It really is. It is something I wouldn't wish on anyone. It's the worst pain, and I know I'm preaching to the choir here if anyone has experienced grief, and I think probably most of the listeners have. The more we love, the more it hurts when we lose somebody we love. And it really does show our capacity for how much we've loved. So that's, I guess, one good thing about it. But handling it is getting some education about it. Any of your listeners, if you want a free PDF copy of my book, you can have it at my website, wedontdie.com. Chapter 10 is about grief, why we grieve, what's happening in our body. We have these things called neurotransmitters that are, we hear them like dopamine and those sort of things that run through our bodies. And serotonin, that's another, a big one, you hear about that. That runs through, those run through our bodies, kind of like a car has all kinds of different fluids that it needs to exist. Well, when we grieve, these neurotransmitters get depleted, and they handle things like our mood and our memory. We can find ourselves angry and a lot of tears, crying, very painful grief. Memory, sometimes we forget where we put our keys. Our occurring world is distorted, George. Two people might be having one conversation and they both take away something different. And that's why there's so many fights during grief when a loved one passes. So it is taking care of yourself. It is doing things like eating right, getting outside, trying to quiet the mind. The mind will want to stew on guilty thoughts or repetitive things. I say watch a funny movie, and yeah, it's kind of hard to laugh sometimes when you're deep in grief. But if you can do anything to just brighten your mood just a little bit, get into a conversation with a friend, somebody to listen to, volunteer, anything to break up that heavy grief and get your mind on something else can start restoring these levels of these neurotransmitters. And it's a long process. I didn't have all the information about the afterlife 16 years ago when my dad died, but I had enough of it. And still, I felt like I had a dark cloud following me around for about 4 years. And then all of a sudden, it lifted, you know, and no matter what I tried or I did, you know, that's just the body adjusting. You know, when we love somebody, it's a chemical connection. And, you know, you think of somebody who might be on some kind of drugs, say, and if you take it away, there's a severe withdrawal. Grief is a form of withdrawal, and it takes some time for our system to be whole again.
9: I'll tell you what's strange, too. I've lost some friends over the last several years. It's been 8 years for one, four for another. And you go on Facebook every once in a while, and they pop up. They're still there. And that's the weirdest thing I've ever seen, where social networking keeps them alive.
8: Yeah, I know. And not bad as far as knowing that they are still alive somewhere, and it might just be, you know, hey, Joe, we'll meet up sometime. Hope you're having fun over there. So we can kind of keep them alive in our thoughts.
9: What do you find to be, Sandra, the most common denominator with experts about the afterlife? What do they say that seems to come up more and more?
8: That it's more real than our life here on Earth, that it's very much like we are experiencing here. So no strange things happen when we get over there, that we can still learn, we can still explore, we can still do things. If there's things that we didn't get a chance to do here on Earth, I have a dream of sometime being a singer. I had a dream last night that I was on American Idol. singing Ring of Fire, of all things. I'm not a good singer, but if I don't get to do it here, I'll do it over there.
9: Do you sing that song?
8: Our love. I don't sing it, but again, I was just at the Mexican restaurant and the mariachi was playing it. George.
9: That was a Johnny Cash song, right?
8: It was, yeah. Yeah, great song.
9: Classic.
8: Great song.
9: Classic, indeed. What do you think of reincarnation?
8: It's a fascinating topic. It really is. I've got a couple of thoughts. I do think it's real. I think the cultures that believe in it the most have more experiences than, say, some of our Northern American and European folks. And I say that because there's very few cases. I'll say there's more cases of people in the East that have had the cultures that believe in it, that have these incredible stories. I mean, there's no way little kids can have memories so specific if reincarnation isn't real. There's no way. But I also believe some of the stories that we hear, like the little Leininger boy, you know, with going down.
9: The pilot.
8: Yeah, right? The pilot. Yeah, things like that. The stories that we hear of the more English-speaking ones, there's something traumatic that happens, like super, super traumatic, that the kids remember. So it's not just like, you know, just a nice, peaceful death. You know, there's some kind of trauma. But I think there's a much bigger picture to reincarnation than we know, because I was just doing a little research before we got on tonight. 50 years ago, there was only about 4 billion people on planet Earth, and now there's just over 8 billion. So if there was only reincarnation, we would still have the same amount of people that first existed, say, back on Earth, right? But right now, the population doubled in 50 years. So one of my guests recently said they believe in something called like the oversoul, that there's a part of us that stays home in the afterlife, and there's another part that can maybe divide and come back. And I think that's just a fascinating concept. So that would explain why there's such a population increase. And then if it's not that, you know, where do all these new souls come from, right? Like, it's a fascinating thing. But there's been far too much investigation into reincarnation to say it's impossible. Yeah, it just, Dr. Ian Stevenson gave 30 years of his life and all of his researches there at the University of Virginia. And they're still researching it. But there's some verified information that, like I said, little children could not possibly know these details.
9: Have there been any scientific studies about the afterlife?
8: Let's see. Science, if we can put it in terms of near-death experiences, yes. Science as far as like the Winbridge Institute, Dr. Julie Beischel doing experiments with mediums, these triple and quadruple blind tests that the mediums don't even know who they're doing a reading for. There's been those kind of things. They say it was hundreds of years ago. I think that it was the Council of Trent, if I've got my history right, that science and religion came apart. And through religion was the whole heaven afterlife field. And then science was forbidden, not just forbidden, but people would be put to death if they started talking about these things. And so science just veered off into another way, not to get involved in the religion and the heavenly concepts. So while I do think there are scientific things, I don't think there's something we can weigh and measure if you look at science from that lens. But there's been certainly enough scientific people and scientific people, atheists, that have had near-death experiences that would have never believed in this. And now they say it's absolutely real.
9: Have you had anybody come up to you and say simply, "I don't believe in this"?
8: Oh, I have, George. And I say, I understand. Thank you for sharing. I was that way too. And I leave it at that. And they say, "Well, but I've kind of heard of near-death experiences." And I say, "Well, there's this show, Shades of the Afterlife. And I've given 5.5 years of my life to coming up with and proving the best evidence for people. I welcome you to have a listen." And, you know, I can't push anything on people. We can't. God, I really wish we could, but I remember who I was, George. And if anybody told me that the afterlife was real, I wouldn't believe them. And I was so opinionated that I knew, even though I didn't research it, that people who had experienced, say, the light at the end of the tunnel in a near-death experience, that was just the brain shutting down. Well, science has actually proved that that's not possible. There's been research done. There's too much that people are aware of. And that experience, near-death, or when people are flatlined, is so clear. And what's happening in their brains, they know that it's not part of the brain shutting down.
9: It's fascinating, isn't it? I mean, this entire study is fascinating.
8: Yeah, and I've got some good steps for your listeners to connect with their loved ones if we have time to get into that.
9: And we'll take calls with you next hour as well. I think one of the councils you were talking about was the Council of Nicosia.
8: Oh, maybe that's it. Yeah. But you think of Galileo, who was put under house arrest for, you know, his talk. I mean, people believed that the world was flat at one time. People believed that the whole universe revolved around the earth. And wasn't it Galileo who said the sun is in the center of our planets and such? And house arrest for him.
9: So, do you try to convert the skeptics that you come across?
8: I don't really come across them too often. I think skeptics find me. Well, they find me. They find the show. George, every single human being, I believe, will get to the point, no matter how skeptical that they are, that either a loved one passes, they're going through grief, and are they okay? Did they survive? Or maybe they get sick and they start thinking, "Oh, geez, what's life about? And do I go on?" The older we get, I spoke to a group in a nursing home, and these folks were old and they wanted to hear everything I had to say. So people want to know. And so sometimes people just find the show. I might have shared this once before, but there was a gentleman who picked up his phone. His 3-year-old daughter had died. Oh. He didn't believe in any of this. And he asked Siri to play the news. And what played for him was an episode of Shades of the Afterlife.
9: Just like that.
8: Just like that. We do a free Sunday gathering on Zoom every Sunday, 11 o'clock Pacific time. And it's just a like a non-denominational spiritual service. And part of it is a medium demonstration. It's free. People can just join us. And one lady, her son had died and had bought her a smart TV, and it wasn't fully hooked up yet. So she had actually gone to church, and she came back home living alone. The TV was on, and what was playing was one of the YouTube replays of the Sunday gathering. So what's happening there? I say it's our loved ones manipulating things to give people hope. This guy asks for news and Shades of the Afterlife comes up. I mean, this kind of thing is incredible.
9: Would you consider yourself a medium by any means?
8: I do. Yeah. And I think we all are, to be honest with you. But just like playing the piano, you got to take lessons and practice, practice, practice. Or some people are gifted in it, but it's one of our divine rights as a soul having a human experience to be able to connect. We just have to trust the information that we're getting. The mediums work through their imagination. I know the first couple of medium classes that I took, you really have to trust and just say, okay, it's coming in my imagination, but I'm going to tell you anyways, because I've never been to the Alps, you know, so you just explain what it is you're seeing and feeling. I mean, there's more to it than that, but all of a sudden you realize you're talking to people about their deceased loved ones.
9: When we come back in just a moment, we're going to open up the phone lines and we'll take calls with Sandra Champlain, the host of Shades of the Afterlife on the Paranormal Podcast Network.
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10: From ABC News, I'm Dave Packard. President Trump arriving in China Wednesday ahead of a meeting with China's President Xi. ABC's Karen Travers.
11: Iran and the war is going to loom large, and the president's going to try to put pressure on China's President Xi to use his leverage over Tehran to try to get the war to end and try to get Iran to reopen the Strait of Hormuz. Now, he has tried that before. He has looked for China to use that leverage that they have as the biggest buyer of Iranian oil to put pressure on Iran, but it hasn't worked. China has not gotten involved at this point.
10: That war taking a toll on Americans' finances. ABC's Rebecca Jarvis.
12: A new poll shows that 75% of Americans say the war with Iran has had a negative effect on their financial situation. But it's not just energy-related categories. Housing costs, those prices are up 3.3% from a year ago.
10: Two Americans are on board the cruise ship with the outbreak of Hantavirus are in Atlanta getting monitored by health officials. The facility at Emory University is one of two facilities where cruise passengers are going. ABC's Faith Abube.
13: This is just one of 13 specialized units across the country that are equipped to manage infectious diseases like this one. And so officials here in the state of Georgia are reassuring the public here that there is no risk to the general public.
10: A group of black Alabama voters backed by the ACLU is fighting to block a move by state Republicans to reinstate a congressional map that had been ruled a racial gerrymander. This after the Supreme Court permitted Alabama to move forward with that map and eliminating a major black-held congressional district. Will this last-minute gerrymandering cost Democrats in November? Democratic Congresswoman Susan Delavin of Washington, who's chair of the Democratic Congressional Campaign Committee, says she's not concerned.
14: We are going to take back the majority in November. The American people are with us. We are on offense all across the country.
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10: The mayor of Arcadia, California has resigned after pleading guilty to acting as an illegal foreign agent for China. Prosecutors say Elaine Wang promoted Chinese propaganda. ABC's Alex Stone has more.
16: The information would allegedly come from China. They would put it up and then they would get praise from China for putting it up when they would let China know the number of views the stories were getting. In fact, according to prosecutors, she would say, "Thank you, leader," in her messages back to her Chinese handler when they would put up this propaganda.
10: SpaceX is rolling out a new and improved rocket touted to be the most powerful yet. The rocket's test flight is set for the SpaceX launch site in Starbase, Texas this month.
17: SpaceX set to debut a new version of the world's most powerful reusable rocket and spacecraft in a flight test that's scheduled for May 19th. Engineers have taken lessons from nearly a dozen earlier flights. The flight's success could be key to NASA's ongoing plan to return astronauts to the moon's surface and create a permanent moon base, building upon NASA's successful Artemis II lunar mission and flyby test flight. Michelle Franzen, ABC News.
10: Millions in the western states facing another day of record-breaking heat. An extreme heat warning is in place for a third day in a row in Phoenix, where temperatures reached up to 108 degrees on Tuesday, and a heat advisory in Central California, with temperatures also predicted to be in the triple digits. Dave Packer, ABC News.
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19: There's some scheduled midday construction activity along 95 up in Harford County. You'll see it between Route 543 and Route 24. Both directions, the left lane is closed. And expect to see some delays from 9 a.m. until 3 o'clock in the afternoon. I'm Tony Thornton, WBAL News Radio 1090 and FM 101.5.
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20: Weather.
21: Cloudy and cool this morning with temperatures generally in the 50s, but later on today we'll see highs in the low 70s with a chance for showers to be scattered across the area. Another round of rain moves in late tonight, and some of that rain could be heavy at times with a few rumbles of thunder, but severe weather not expected except for in western Maryland. There's a marginal risk for seeing isolated damaging wind. Temperatures cool into the 50s overnight with a mostly cloudy sky. I'm meteorologist Alina Lee on WBAL News Radio 1090 and FM 101.5.
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1: Well, this hour we'll take your calls with Sandra Champlain as we talk about Shades of the Afterlife. 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
1: And we're back with the host of the Shades of the Afterlife podcast, Sandra Champlain. Sandra, why are so many people afraid of dying? Is it the fear of death itself that they think it's painful? Or do you think it's the termination part of it? Why do you think they're afraid?
7: I think it's all of the above. I think it's the fear of the unknown. No one wants to feel any pain. I certainly don't. People say, am I afraid of dying? And I'm not, but I'm afraid of how I get there. Fear is something that's very human. It's designed to keep us alive. But we all have that inner voice of negativity, that ego. And it's never going away. And I think that's just part, just accept it. It's part of being human. It's not our best friend. It can say some real negative things to us. And it can also have us be very afraid. But when we do the due diligence to realize there's nothing to be afraid of, it can calm that little voice. And when we start having experiences, talking to our loved ones, knowing that they're still around, taking that time to feel their love, whether you ask them to come to you in a dream or ask them for a sign, there's some different techniques to get in touch with them and feel their love. And it really does help with that fear. But fear is just part of being human.
1: I mean, there are two things of the dying process that I don't like. I'm sure there's many, but the two that I don't like is I don't want to be attached to a whole bunch of tubes in a hospital room.

0: And also, I don't want to suffocate and die that way. Now, that's very normal to be concerned about that, isn't it?
1: Yeah, 100% normal. They say 95% of our healthcare dollar gets spent when people on their in their last months of life. So people do not want to die. We have that fear. So I do appreciate these stories about the loved ones that come in to visit. And I love hearing people that are with their loved ones. I know many of your listeners have been with loved ones who have passed, and they see people, they see their pets, and they see mom and dad and different people and angels and things. But no, we don't want to suffer. We don't want to be tied up to the tubes. We don't want to suffocate. Going in my sleep would be the perfect way when I'm real old and have all my affairs settled and all that good stuff.
0: Is it normal to be concerned about the age of somebody when they die? I seem to be very obsessed with that these days. When someone dies, I look at their age first.
1: Well, I think that's normal because I know I mentioned 60 as a kid, that was an old age, but now it's like, that's not old at all. And I do the same thing. I look to see when someone's passed. And my mom, who's upstairs, she's 84. And even I think that's young because she's got so much life left in her years. So I think it's perfectly normal.
0: My mom is going to be 97 in 2 weeks. Wow. She just keeps going. Mom. My dad was 88 when he passed. And he would have kept going had he not, he had fallen and hurt his neck. And that's what contributed to his death. Then I had a sister that died early from a brain tumor. That was pretty traumatic for all of us.
1: Yeah, sure, sure. All young, healthy, living the good life currently in spirit. And they're all still part of our life. George, they continue to grow and learn and explore, but they can multitask and they're only a thought away from us. We see with these great medium demonstrations that they are witnessing parts of our lives right now. So we still can talk to our loved ones. They're here.
0: Let's go to the phones for you. West of the Rockies, we're going to Maui in Hawaii to Iasius. Hi, Iasius.
2: Yeah, we're west of Maui, west of the Rockies, all right. Southest and westest of the United States. But anyways, you sound great, George.
0: Thank you, sir.
2: Good news lately, you know, all the political dying down a little bit. But anyways, about the afterlife thing, my mom died January 2nd, she slipped and fell, broke her hip, and froze to death in a snowbank. And a few days later, I didn't hear from her, so I knew something bad probably happened. I heard a voice float through the air all the way from New York to Maui, and it's like, I'm dead. Kind of like snotty, but anyways, and then the very next day, she used to collect little pig figurines. She had like thousands of them. A little pig ran out in the middle of the road in front of me, ran underneath a car coming the other direction, ran underneath my van. And I didn't hit it, and it disappeared. And I think that maybe that was a sign for her.
0: Tell us about signs, Sandra.
1: Oh, well, first I wanted to say thank you for sharing that story, and I'm sorry for all the grief you've experienced. But your mom came to you. That's called a shared death experience when you just know someone has passed. And that's an after-death communication. People can share in dying process as well, witnessing things as people passed. But signs can be incredible. And it's easy for our mind to just chalk it up as our imagination. But you just talk to your soul and just say, hey, mom, was that for you? I mean, that's a strange thing to have happened. And thankfully, the pig survived. But you just never know. We want to look for some kind of intelligence in it, some kind of humor. If it's something that someone had a good sense of humor, what they would do if they were alive, things that were in common with both of you. Sometimes you'll hear a song that was their song, and or there's lyrics in the song that you know the words in it, they're talking to you. So signs can be very real. I'm 100% aligned that signs are a real thing. We just need to slow down and pay attention.
0: How important is religion in the dying process?
1: I believe it's good to have faith, but I don't get to say what that faith is in. I compare religions to lampshades. If you can follow me along this, there are so many different religions in the world and faith. There's been so much evidence of faith doing wonderful things, from healing to giving people hope and comfort and community and longer life and all that stuff. But like lampshades, there's thousands of them, millions of them, but there's only one light. And many of the near-death explorers, Dr. Bruce Grayson, in fact, said when people cross, even if they're highly religious, when they come back from a near-death experience, they're not so religious. They understand this light, whether you call it God or universe or the divine. And the message for everybody is the same as our major world religions: be kind, be loving, be forgiving, and be of service. So they're all tied in. So I think faith is a good thing.
0: On the wild card line, Mark is with us in Arcadia, California. Hello, Mark. Go ahead, sir.
3: Yeah, hi. Yeah, I'm moving around. I was in the Midwest, and I went back to California just to visit. But I'm glad I don't live in California permanently anymore. But I was kind of hoping there's a lot of evidence with pets, and but it's weird. I'm not like a real strong Catholic, but I was raised. But I'm not one of these like New Age weird people, like, you know, hippie New Age people that believe in, like, you know, everything like that. But I'm kind of in between. But I kind of hope that I've seen evidence of ghosts and things like that with people, and I believe in that kind of stuff. After my mom and dad died, I seen things. But with the pets, I've seen some small little things of evidence, like people showing videos that they thought like a cat or dog spirit came back. But I just hope, because I really love animals, but one of those, you know, and dogs and cats and things like that.
0: How do you tie animals into the dying process, Sandra?
1: Well, I always say God spelt backwards is dog, right? And that can go for any animal. The unconditional love that we feel for animals is stronger than with a lot of human beings because of that love. The current episode of Shades of the Afterlife, Mark, number 290, is about pets and the afterlife, with loads of stories between people having near-death experiences and their animals there, or people with these deathbed visions, and the first ones that join them are their dogs or cats. They see them, they're petting them, they're right there. People are, like I said, our pets. They go on with us. They are there to greet us. You've probably heard the poem, The Rainbow Bridge, that they're enjoying chasing their butterflies and living like kittens and puppies. But then you cross the bridge when it's your time, and they're all there to greet you. I interviewed a woman who had a near-death experience who had had a lot of pets, and her mom had passed too. And those pets showed up first and waited. Mom waited till the girl got all kinds of snuggles from the animals before, you know, she gave her daughter a hug. But how comforting it is. So people actually feel their pet jump on the bed, even though they've passed. We know animals can see beyond. We often see animals see something we don't see. So we can visualize that dog or cat being right by our side, keep talking to them just like we would the human, and really trust that they are healthy, alive, and well, and we absolutely will see them again. There are thousands of stories of animals in the afterlife.
0: What culture seems to understand the dying process the best? Do you know?
1: I don't know, to be honest with you, George. I don't think I've ever really looked into that. I tend to want to say the Buddhist culture, but I'm not 100% sure in that. But they have so much belief in going on that they have kind of protocol in place of prayer. And I remember talking to William Peters of the shared death experience, and he did a lot of work with Buddhist hospice, and just the care in the preparation of the dying and even after the fact. But I really don't know 100% the answer to that question.
0: Next up, let's go to Greg in Remsen, New York. Hey, Greg, go ahead.
4: Hi, everybody. Sandra, if the soul is here before the body and the soul is here after the body's gone, I mean, will the soul always exist? Is this soul going to be infinite for us? Thank you for my question.
1: It's a good question, Greg. They say, from what I've researched over 27 years, that while we're here on Earth, we have a soul. And when we pass, that soul transforms into spirit. And that spirit is around forever. And I don't understand and really haven't studied. A lot of people have beliefs that the soul progresses and that after maybe hundreds and hundreds of years, that we merge together with a light, you know, those kind of things. But just like an individual drop of water is an individual drop, but then it can join with the ocean. But I do think the identity of who we are will continue to exist.
0: Walter's with us east of the Rockies, truck driving in New York. Hey, Walt, go ahead.
5: Hey, George, how you doing?
0: Good.
5: Good. Hey, Sandra, I got a question I'd like to ask you. Well, I'll ask you a couple. One is, you know, I heard about facts, you know, that once you lose a limb, your limb's still there, you know, you're spiritually. And another question I want to ask is, what about hauntings? Like, some people, you know, never really left the dwelling the way they passed, and they're still around.
1: Well, two things. First, about the limbs, we transition, and no matter what ailment you have, it's gone. You're healthy, well, you get to pick the age you want to be. If you're in a wheelchair, you can walk. If you have glasses, you can see. So we are restored and we get to choose how we want to be. As far as haunting goes, I remember I had learned dowsing way back in the day. I learned all kinds of things, remote viewing, dowsing, hypnosis. I explored it all. But my aunt worked for Delta Airlines in the Crown Room there, the Sky Club now. And she knew I was involved in the afterlife things. And she says, Sandra, we're going to go into Boston. And that wasn't far from where we lived. And one of the ladies I worked with, her house is haunted. I thought, what the heck am I going to do with a haunting, right? And so, you know, that wasn't really my thing. But I said, okay. And I brought crystals and I brought some sage and I brought the dowsing rods and stuff. And so when I got there, I had this image in my mind, which is crazy, but it was this old man with a cane who was angry that this young family was living in his house. So I thought, where the heck did that come from, right? Like that came from somewhere. So I walked around the house and I made this up because I didn't know what I was doing, but with the sage and I was saying prayers and, you know, doing the sign of the cross just instinctively. And because somebody had told me that sometimes people don't want to leave, like they don't want to go into the light. They just don't realize that they can still be part of earthly life, but you need to go refresh yourself, go through the light, you know, go through the process. And that maybe this guy didn't go through the light. So I said, okay, I said, go through the light, visualizing with this guy. So I left and I had no idea if I made an impact or if this was all in people's minds or what. Well, the little boy that the couple had was not there when I was there. And when he came home, he told his parents, the old man with the cane is no longer here. He went home. So I thought, so I think it's possible that maybe we do feel so connected to a new car or something that we don't cross into the light. So here's for everybody. If you see the light, go through it. But I know there's a lot of talk on Coast to Coast AM, and I think some of your other guests could answer that better than I can.
0: What made you, Sandra, stop getting scared of the afterlife?
1: I think having enough experiences and enough stories and all that I've learned and all that I've witnessed. I mean, not just having that mediumistic experience that I did, but I've sat with trance mediums, physical mediums. I've had a spirit artist do a reading for me, who not only talked about my dad and grandmother in spirit, but drew a picture of my dad, young and healthy, and what he looked like, you know. And I thought, oh my gosh. And then I know our mutual friend, Dr. Alan Botkin, recently passed away. Yeah. And he was the father, I call, of IADC therapy, induced after-death communication therapy. And I went through two sessions of that, two 90-minute sessions that you relive grieving things, painful memories and such, while doing EMDR, this eye movement. This is with a trained therapist. And what happens for 90% of the people, we can't go looking for it, but we do this to help with deep grief. But as a side effect, people experience their loved ones. And in the room I'm sitting in right now, I felt my dad's hand on mine. I felt relatives right behind me. I got a slideshow in my mind of different times we had together that just seemed to be downloaded in my mind so quick. And I know that my loved ones were there, like they were like right here. And there's so many beautiful stories of that. So I've had enough experiences that I know it's real. And every single time I put an episode together, I get recharged. And that's why I want to share so much.
0: All right. We're going to come back in a moment with Sandra Champlain and take final calls as we talk about Shades of the Afterlife.
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0: and thank you for waking up with us on WBAL TV 11 News today. We'll get to all of our headlines in just a moment.
1: Not as cold this morning.
0: Yeah, no.
1: Pleasantly.
0: Yeah, it was nice driving.
1: I just look at my sad flowers and I'm like, please, hang in there.
0: Well, see, you don't listen. They told you not to plant that early, but see, I listened.
1: My mama did it.
0: Okay, well, we'll leave mom alone.
1: Let's check in with meteorologist Alina Lee with your first cup forecast. It is an impact weather day.
2: Yeah, it is. If you guys listen, when is it going to rain?
0: Today. Multiple times.
2: All right, yeah, that's fair enough. Can I give you the time? No, I'm just kidding. I didn't even tell you what time yet. So, yeah, I don't blame you if you don't know the exact timing just yet, but we'll talk about that in a second. Satellite and radar, here's that storm system right now. That is going to drag a cold front our way later on today, mainly through this evening. But before the front actually clears the area, there will be our first round of rain that could move in during the peak of the afternoon and evening rush. Temperature change, significant change in those numbers from this time yesterday. Now, 4:30, we were tracking temperatures in the 30s and 40s. Definitely 10 to 15 degrees warmer than this time yesterday. Look at BWI Marshall at 60 degrees right now, 59 in Westminster, 59 in Bel Air, and then near 60 on to the Eastern Shore. But yes, we talked about it being an impact weather day. Chances for rain ramping up the second half of the day into the evening. And you can see primarily after 3 o'clock, those impact icons will start to go up, and that's when our chances start to really increase. We'll also have that chance of a thunderstorm or two that may be strong, maybe severe, especially in western Maryland. A new update to the Storm Prediction Center's outlook will show you that, where it stretches across the state of Maryland, coming up in your full forecast. But we got to get you out on the roads this morning with Sean Stryker. What's going on, Sean?
3: Well, we got this two little things going on. This is right at the Harbor Tunnel, the south of the Harbor Tunnel, but on 895 right at the toll plaza. So northbound, there's a couple lanes. There's an active lane closure going on there. You can see all those flashing lights. There's also an accident. I believe the accident is southbound. So both directions through that toll plaza, right just south of the Harbor Tunnel. We got some things going on. It's still early. This is where it's happening. So it's not affecting those drive times too much, but hopefully they're able to clear that out as that morning commute progresses, because it could back things up if you're heading northbound specifically on 895 through the tunnels. If you're heading south through the tunnels, 6 to 7 minutes, it's saying it's in that range. It's slightly elevated by about a minute each. I don't think it's really going to affect anything. It could just be early, so there's not many cars in that data. Sometimes takes a second to kind of register all the cars. So southbound on 95, 895 looking good through the tunnels right now, and continuing south looking good on 95 in the BW Parkway all the way down towards DC. All clear right now. Megan Malacy, over to you.
0: Sean, thank you. Criminal charges have now been filed against the operators of the Dolly cargo ship.
1: As the state reaches its final settlement with the Dolly's owner, worth more than $2.2 billion. The feds called the actions leading up to the collapse a, quote, reckless disregard for maritime safety regulations. Federal investigators say the ship lost power twice just minutes before the crash, first because of a loose wire, then again because prosecutors alleged the ship relied on an improper fuel pump that could not restart after the blackout. Well, they're charging two foreign shipping companies and a technical superintendent with conspiracy, safety violations, obstruction, and false statements tied to the disaster.
4: They forged safety inspections and certifications. They falsely claimed the ship was in good working order and then lied to investigators about their actions when they were questioned. This indictment should send a message to all ship operators that circumventing safety requirements and breaking U.S. laws will not be tolerated.
1: The governor reacted to this major development in a statement saying, quote, we welcome today's indictments and remain committed to ensuring that all those responsible for the collapse of the Francis Scott Key Bridge and tragic loss of six lives are held to account. Meantime, the Synergy Marine Group calls the allegations surprising and accurate, arguing the DOJ is criminalizing a tragic accident and the allegations in the indictment are baseless and have nothing to do with the Dolly's Legion with the Francis Scott Key Bridge. Oh, we are hearing from the woman who saved the boy who fell into the Inner Harbor.
0: On Sunday, Shandell Powell was at the Inner Harbor with her family when a group of children on bicycles went by. A Baltimore police report says the 8-year-old boy and his brother were with six other children riding their bikes at the Inner Harbor without an adult. They tell police the boy was riding behind one of the others and that rider suddenly stopped. Well, that caused the boy to swerve and go into the water. That's when Powell says she ran over.
5: After I jumped onto the wood, I was hoping that I could reach him and grab him. I couldn't reach him or grab him, so he started, you know, to drift away a little bit. And he started to panic. And I think with me talking to him and him focusing, locking on me, and besides everybody, you know, yelling at him, I'm like, you know, don't panic, stay with me, stay with me, stay with me. I think with me being there and talking to him is what actually kept him above water.
0: Well, Powell says she had to toss the ring to the boy twice before he was able to catch it. She was able to pull him in, and bystanders helped pull him out of the water. The boys called 911, and he was taken to the hospital, and police say he is doing okay. Just a reminder to be very careful when you're near a body of water.
1: Well, now to an update. Baltimore police say the car that hit a home on Falls Road Tuesday afternoon hit another car before the accident. Sky 11, Baltimore's only news helicopter, was over the scene as it happened. Police say one person was taken to the hospital, but that person has non-life-threatening injuries. A Cockeysville man could spend 70 years behind bars after he was accused of abducting a middle school student.
0: The jury indicted Oscar Argueta on 5 charges. Baltimore County investigators say he told the 12-year-old victim he was a friend of her uncle's who told him to drive her to school. She tells detectives Argueta drove her to a park in a cemetery before touching her inappropriately. Argueta then dropped her off at school, telling her to keep it a secret. However, she immediately told school employees what happened. Well, during a hearing, a federal judge made it clear ICE cannot detain or deport Kilmar Abrego Garcia unless she lifts her injunction.
1: Lawyers for Abrego Garcia call the removal order to Liberia, a country he has no ties to, vindictive and punitive. They also claim the Trump administration has been blocking him from self-deporting to Costa Rica since last summer. During the hearing, the government could not explain why Liberia is the only option for deportation. Garcia's team said that nothing happened Tuesday, which they say represents a big loss for the federal government.
6: Instead of the big, climactic hearing at which they were hoping that they were going to get the judge to reverse herself, reverse her orders, and allow them to take Mr. Abrego Garcia, out the back door, instead, today really fizzled out and nothing happened and the status quo continues.
1: Well, the federal government also could not explain why they're currently deporting 25 people a week to Costa Rica and have not put Abrego Garcia on the plane. It's 4:37 and coming up on WBAL TV 11 News Today.
0: Governor Wes Moore is signing a bill named Mason's Law. When it goes into effect and how it will change drains across the state and to make them safer.
1: And we're going to get you another update on your impact weather today, as well as a look at the roads as we take a live look at Camden Yards to kickstart Wednesday. Stay with us.
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3: He died when flash flooding water swept him into a drainage pipe last July in Mount Airy. The governor signed the bill called Mason's Law.
11: The Kearns family, in their grief, made a choice that I believe is one of the most extraordinary acts of love and kindness that any family can make. They chose to advocate, and they chose to turn their pain into purpose and say, we're going to make sure this does not happen again.
3: Mason's Law requires every municipality to inventory their open drainage areas and create a plan to fix the ones that pose a danger. This will be done by posting signs and putting protecting covers over those drainage openings.
12: We're grateful this day is here. Feels like we can take a breath. And Mason's Law is etched in history now. Mason's face is behind that law, his name's behind that law, his legacy is behind that law.
3: Well, a study from ProPublica found from 2015 to 2022, at least 35 drownings nationwide were attributed to storm drains. This bill goes into effect October 1st. Back to you.
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1: Well, President Trump said he is not motivated to protect Americans' finances. What he said was more important in the conflict against Iran.
0: But first, we'll get another check on the impact weather and the roads right after the break.
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2: It looks like the game will start out dry, but by the time we get into ninth inning, or at least the second half of the game, it might be featured with some rain. So we'll kind of show you the new update on Futurecast right now. I want to show you the new update to our map here from the Storm Prediction Center, highlighting Western Maryland in that marginal risk for severe weather. Again, there might be an isolated thunderstorm that gets strong enough to produce a damaging wind gust. So that's certainly possible. That would be the primary threat. And the area highlighted now has shifted a little bit east, but staying away from the city of Baltimore and county, really, not included in that, of course, risk. But you see here, our Futurecast model does keep the rain pretty much out to the west through much of this morning into midday. We push the clock now to 3-4 o'clock. Here comes our first batch of rain. You can see some yellow and oranges indicated here, maybe some moderate showers. That will pass through as we head through the afternoon, with another round of rain and thunderstorms moving in by this evening, closer to sunset or just shortly before then, where this would be our chance of seeing a thunderstorm or two here in our area. I think by the time it reaches us in central Maryland, any thunderstorms that develop over the mountains should be in a much weaker state by the time they get here. Rain gradually tapers off overnight, and if you notice this clock right here showing 7 a.m. on Thursday, a few lingering showers can't be completely ruled out. So you may wake up to a spotty shower or two, and there is a potential we may see a brief shower pass through again during the day on Thursday, but not a washout. So if you have any plans to be outside, maybe just pack the rain gear just in case. So kind of breaking down this impact weather day for you, you can expect two rounds of rain throughout today. The first one between noon and 6 p.m. Again, not a guarantee that it will rain at the start of the game for the Orioles, but definitely in our viewing area. So central Maryland definitely has a chance of seeing a few showers during that time. The second round again after 8 o'clock, so closer to sunset and beyond that time frame. But the threats will be heavy rain, some gusty wind, maybe even a little bit of lightning if we get those storms to roll through. The impacts would just be some wet or damp roads out there, not necessarily flooding concerns, but something that may slow down your evening commute. Forecast for today, just as I mentioned a moment ago, rain is likely in two rounds this afternoon and evening. Temperatures, though, they're going to be near normal this afternoon with a high of about 73. Right now, average high is 75, so not too far off from that. Tonight, showers and storms still linger, but mainly tapering off after about midnight to 2 a.m., and it will be a cool night ahead with a low of about 52 degrees. Here's your Orioles forecast, as you'll see here, 72 for first pitch, and then mid-70s by the time we get into ninth inning, with also that chance of rain. Meanwhile, this weekend looking much warmer, highs in the 80s, and we'll continue that warming trend into early next week. We're going to have a ridge of high pressure kind of parked overhead, and that's going to lead to those very warm and a bit humid conditions, especially early next week. Hey, Sean, you got some flashing lights behind you. What are you talking about so far?
3: So this is 895 right at the Harbor Tunnel, just south of the Harbor Tunnel. That accident now, it's in the process of getting moved off to the shoulder. Still a lot of lights going on out there, a lot of flashing lights. So if you're traveling 895 through the tunnel in either direction, you're going to see this. If you're heading north, there are there's usually some active lane closures going on at the tunnel, but this is south. It's saying you can see moved off, but there's still responders there on the scene. Not slowing things down yet, so they're in the process of clearing it. It looks like it's going to be cleared by the time that morning commute really picks up. And this is where it's happening, I was saying, just south of the Harbor Tunnel on 895. Zooming out, as a whole, things are looking good out there around the Beltway, Inner Loop, and Outer Loop. 95, northeast quarter of 95. There's a little accident just north of Tidings Bridge, but that's also not slowing things down. I do want to let you know there is a flagging operation. They're replacing some pipework on Delaney Valley Road. This is in Baltimore County, just prior to hitting the Lock Raven Reservoir Bridge on Delaney Valley Road. So that's going to be happening through Friday. So plan accordingly if that's a road you use. That's a big one a lot of people use to get over the Lock Raven Reservoir. All right, Megan and Lacey, over to you.
2: Sean, thank you. President Donald Trump has said that he is, quote, not even a little bit motivated to end the Iran war because of Americans' finances as he negotiates for peace.
1: The president told reporters Tuesday he is only concerned about keeping Iran from getting a nuclear weapon. Now, the comments come as the president makes his way to China to talk about the war with President Xi Jinping amid rumors of oil and supply shortages stemming back to the Strait of Hormuz. Now, here's a look at where gas prices sit right now. AAA says the national average is $4.51 for a gallon of regular. The Maryland average is $4.45. Experts say those prices will likely keep going up.
4: When you're negotiating with Iran, Mr. President, to what extent are American financial situations motivating you to make a deal?
21: Not even a little bit. It's the only thing that matters that I'm talking about Iran, they can't have a nuclear weapon. I don't think about American financial situation. I don't think about anybody. I think about one thing. We cannot let Iran have a nuclear weapon.
1: Well, inflation is also up. According to the Bureau of Labor Statistics, it clocked in at 3.8%, and it's now outpacing wage growth. The new rate marks the highest it's been since May 2023.
0: The president is going to visits to China will begin in Beijing later today, lasting through Friday, along with talks of war. The president and China's president are expected to talk about trade and investment. More than a dozen executives from technology and financial businesses will also travel to China, including Tesla's Elon Musk and Apple's Tim Cook.
1: Oh, President Trump also hinted on Tuesday he would like to make Venezuela the 51st U.S. state. The president posted an image on social media showing Venezuela with an American flag covering it. Oh, the country's president, Delcy Rodriguez, rejected the thought. President Trump previously expressed an interest in turning Canada into the 51st state, but Canadian Prime Minister Mark Carney also rejected the notion when he spoke with him during an Oval Office meeting last year.
0: Florida will shutter its controversial alligator Alcatraz migrant detention facility by early June. Sources familiar with the facility's operations tell the New York Times that vendors at the site were told Tuesday that detainees will be removed by the start of June and the center will be dismantled in the following weeks. The expected closure follows mounting legal challenges, high operating costs, and allegations of inhumane conditions. The Department of Homeland Security told CNN that reports claiming they are pressuring the state to cease operations at Alligator Alcatraz are false.
1: Well, back to Baltimore, and the massive January snowstorm came at a big cost to the city's budget. The $80 million the city spent to remove the snowcrete contributed to the estimated $64 million budget shortfall. That's because it essentially used up the projected surplus. Well, during a city council hearing, the city's budget director noted reviews will need to be conducted to determine how much the city should budget for snow cleanups. Howard County is welcoming its new acting police chief. County Executive Calvin Ball appointed Major Terrence Benn to replace Chief Gregory Durr, who is retiring June 1st. Major Benn currently oversees the department's Special Operations Bureau. After the shooting death of Alex Lamori, Benn says addressing mental health responses will be a top priority.
5: To the residents of Howard County, we will continue to hold ourselves to the highest standard by being transparent and accountable and responsive to your concerns. Everyone deserves to feel safe, and we will work to ensure that we maintain and earn your trust daily.
1: Then we'll take over the police department on an interim basis June 1st. The Artemis II crew is being recognized yet again with another special accolade.
0: The Senate passed a resolution honoring the four astronauts for their historic journey to the moon, each of them receiving a plaque thanking them for their work in making the mission a success.
6: The most important word that I feel I can say here is not only thank you to enabling our mission, but congratulations, because the people in these buildings are the people that made it possible for us to carry all of the dreams of all of humanity with us on this mission. And we like to say that what we do shows what humanity can accomplish when we come together to do great things.
0: Last week, NASA released over 12,000 photos from the mission. You can find all of those images on the agency's website.
1: Wow. The time right now is 4:53, and still ahead, we're just days away from the 151st running of the Preakness Stakes.
0: The horses that are already at Laurel Park and how they are getting ready for the race.
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1: Horses are expected to arrive in the coming days. Iron Honor may be the morning line favorite, but Taj Mahal is the talk of the track.
0: He's the hometown horse in the Preakness Stakes, earning an automatic bid by winning the Tezio Stakes. He's undefeated in his career, with all three wins coming at Laurel Park. And then there's Napoleon Solo, a gray colt that won both of his races when he was 2 years old, but a bruised hoof slowed him down earlier this year. Now he's back in top shape and one of the top contenders at 8-1 odds.
12: Look, I think the one thing that nobody's talking about right now is there's no three-year-old champion out there. So while the Derby winner isn't here, somebody's going to win the Preakness, and you know, hopefully that horse will take some momentum with him for the rest of the year and kind of decide the battle for who the best three-year-old is of this generation.
1: And it should be a race to remember. Join us Saturday afternoon as we get you ready for the first Preakness to ever be run at Laurel Park. Our pre-race special live from the track starts at 1 p.m.
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0: Criminal charges have now been filed against the operators of the Dolly cargo ship.
1: What federal investigators said about the actions leading up to the collapse.
24: And the man at the center of an immigration controversy here in Maryland was back in federal court yesterday. Why attorneys for Kilmar Obrega Garcia say this was a big win for them.
7: Baltimore's live and local morning show.
25: The president, you would think, would be a little bit smarter than this. Obviously, you can tout successes, sure, and you can try to spin it, and you should try to spin it in a different way. 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
27: Good morning, I'm Taylor Bennett. Some of the top stories that we're following this morning.
28: I'm Scott Wyckoff. On the banks of the Patapsco River, as the families of the victims of the collapse of the Key Bridge in these waters are reacting to the federal indictment against the company that managed the Dolly.
29: This country's largest maritime disasters is finally getting closer to justice.
30: Tens of millions of dollars being spent on snow removal this past winter. I'm Phil Jakubowski.
3: Maryland senior senator and the FBI go mano to mano in a budget hearing.
10: I have not lied to Congress.
13: I didn't ask you that.
10: Lied to Congress is you.
3: I'm Robert Lang.
14: There's a couple of traffic incidents this morning around Baltimore. I'll see what impact it has to the start of your commute this morning. I'm Tony Thornton.
15: Impact weather today. I'm meteorologist Alina Lee, timing out the best chance of rain in our area. I'll have that in your forecast coming up.
16: The O's drop another game to the Yankees as more injuries pile up. I'm Valerie Preactor.
17: From ABC News, I'm Chuck Sievertson. Air Force One winging west, carrying President Trump to his summit in China. Expected to land in a few hours, ABC News Chief White House Correspondent Mary Bruce.
18: The president had high hopes for this trip, looking to reset this relationship. He's bringing with him over a dozen American business leaders, including Apple's Tim Cook and Elon Musk. On the agenda, everything from tariffs to AI, but the war with Iran looming large over all of this.
17: ABC's Selena Wang in Beijing right now.
19: What I'm hearing from experts on China is that while China does want this war to end, they really see all of this more as America's problem to solve. They don't want to get pulled in too deep. So they're happy to use this as an opportunity to appear statesmanlike, to encourage the war to come to an end. They have also had talks with top Iranian leadership. The Iranian foreign minister was hosted in Beijing not too long ago. But at the end of the day, they don't want to get dragged into this.
17: Doctors keeping an eye on three dozen people in the U.S. who spent time on that cruise ship where hantavirus showed up. 18 are being monitored at home, while 18 more in facilities, like the quarantine unit at the University of Nebraska. Dr. Ali Khan is helping run it.
20: Our biggest concern with the Andes virus will always be about them getting sick first. It's always about the person, making sure that they stay healthy, and if they do develop symptoms, they get the best possible care in America. And then the second concern is that they don't infect anybody else.
17: South Carolina Republicans pushing back on calls to redistrict the state to make it easier for the GOP to pick up congressional seats. State Senate Majority Leader Shane Massey.
30: We are not Louisiana. We are not Alabama. We are not Mississippi. Our map is not unconstitutional.
17: Missouri's top court upholding a new map that could help Republicans. 11 people rescued by the Coast Guard after their small plane hit the water about 50 miles off the Florida coast. 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
27: A 55 and cloudy. We have a rainy day ahead. Alina Lee will have more in the forecast coming up. Now, this morning, reaction from the attorneys for the families of the Key Bridge victims following the news of the federal indictment in the bridge collapse. From Sparrows Point, WBAL Scott Wyckoff joins us with the latest. Good morning, Scott.
31: Hey, Taylor, a great day for the victims. That's how attorneys for the families of the workers who died in these waters of the Patapsco are describing the announcement of the federal indictment against the operators of the Dolly.
32: 3 weeks. So this is a bombshell that came today. You know, we're going to trial on a 175-year-old law that was last used with the Titanic. That's what we're battling.
31: The federal indictment against the operators of the Dolly coming, as he said, just 3 weeks ahead of that start of the civil trial against those operators by the victims' families, as the owners of the Dolly are trying to limit their liability using that maritime law that dates all the way back to the sinking of the Titanic. Get the latest in this story at WBAL.com and the WBAL radio app.
27: Now, Maryland is marking the end of its lawsuit against the owner and the operator of the cargo ship that caused the collapse. Attorney General Anthony Brown says the state has reached a $2.25 billion settlement tied to the March 2024 collision that killed the six construction workers and also shut down the port. That agreement covers damage to the bridge, environmental harm, and widespread economic losses. Well, it was a costly winter for Baltimore City.
33: About $18 million spent on clearing alleyways in the city, something that is the responsibility of the homeowners, says City Administrative Officer Faith Leach.
34: What we did not want to happen was a public health issue because we were not able to pick up trash from the alleys. We could not go into a prolonged period of a month of not being able to pick up trash.
33: But she says they only cleared 41% of the city's alleys. They'll likely use the city's rainy day fund and FEMA reimbursement money to pay the bill. Phil Jakubowski, WBAL News Radio, 1090 and FM 101.5.
27: Dozens of new laws are on the books after Governor Wes Moore completed his third bill signing ceremony following this year's General Assembly session. The governor signed over 100 bills addressing affordability, public safety, and infrastructure statewide. Among the measures is the Utility Relief Act aimed at helping residents manage rising energy costs. And the governor also signed Mason's Law, named for 13-year-old Mason Kearns, a Mount Airy teen who died after he was swept into a storm drain during flash flooding last summer. His aunt, Allison Eagleston.
0: And Mason's Law is etched in history now. Mason's face is behind that law. His name's behind that law. His legacy is behind that law.
27: Now, the law requires storm drains to be marked, guarded, and graded to prevent deadly accidents during severe storms. Coming up after traffic and weather, Kilmar Abrego-Garcia appears in a Maryland courtroom amid a continuing deportation effort. We'll have the latest when News Now at 5 a.m. continues at 5:05.
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14: A couple of traffic incidents to look out for this morning. One on 895 southbound coming out of the Harbor Tunnel right near the Toll Plaza. A minor fender bender, but off to the right lane. A couple of flashing lights as well. Also, there's a crash in Severna Park on Ritchie Highway northbound right at Baltimore Annapolis Boulevard. And just as a reminder, there's a pipe replacement project on Delaney Valley Road just prior to the Lock Raven Reservoir Bridge in Baltimore County. You'll see a flagging operation through the end of this week, so expecting some congestion as you cross over the bridge. I'm Tony Thornton, WBAL News Radio, 1090 and FM 101.5.
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1: Weather.
15: Cloudy and cool this morning with temperatures generally in the 50s, but later on today we'll see highs in the low 70s with a chance for showers to be scattered across the area. Another round of rain moves in late tonight, and some of that rain could be heavy at times with a few rumbles of thunder. But severe weather not expected, except for in western Maryland, there's a marginal risk for seeing isolated damaging wind. Temperatures cool into the 50s overnight with a mostly cloudy sky. I'm meteorologist Alina Lee on WBAL News Radio 1090 and FM 101.5.
27: Currently in Baltimore, 55 and cloudy.
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27: Kilmar Abrego-Garcia is still in the U.S. after a court hearing in Greenville Tuesday as the federal government continues to pursue its effort to deport him. In the end, there was no decision, and Abrego-Garcia's attorney pinned the blame on the government.
2: Instead of the big, climactic hearing at which they were hoping that they were going to get the judge to reverse herself, reverse her orders, and allow

0: Investigators say he drove the girl to several locations before dropping her off at school. He is facing kidnapping, assault, and sex offense charges. And Maryland's Anthony Brown has joined a bipartisan coalition of 19 attorneys general in urging the FDA to abandon draft guidance that would ease approvals for flavored e-cigarette products. Brown and the coalition say that federal law requires that all e-cigarette products receive authorization from the FDA before they can legally be marketed or sold in the U.S. C4 and Brian Eamon will talk with Mayor Brandon Scott. That's coming up tomorrow morning after news at 8 o'clock.
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0: Well, Valerie, the O's, they moved the game up game time today against the Yankees, all due to some severe weather we're supposed to get later tonight.
2: Yeah, that's right, Taylor. There is some rainy weather expected in the downtown Baltimore area around Camden Yards, so the game has been moved up from 6:35 tonight. It will now be 1:05 this afternoon instead. So you can listen to WBAL starting after the news at noon for our pregame coverage. Now, last night, the Orioles fell to the Yankees 6-2. Trevor Rogers returned to the mound after being on the 15-day injured list with the flu, but he had a rough first start back. He gave up a home run in the first inning and then allowed 5 runs in the third. It was a 6-run deficit the O's couldn't climb out of. They also added to their growing list of injuries yesterday. Prior to the game, Dylan Beavers was scratched with right oblique discomfort. Colton Cowser took his place in the lineup, but the team also confirmed that left-handed relief pitcher Grant Wolfram was placed on the 15-day IL with low back strain. Here's manager Craig Albernaz.
3: His back locked up on him a couple days ago. Now we're kind of hoping that it would subside, but it just didn't. He just wasn't bouncing back, and earlier today he tried to go out and throw and try to feel it, and he still felt it, so we had to make the move and bring Wells up.
2: I'm Valerie Preactor on the home of the Orioles and the Baltimore Ravens. 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
7: Hi, this is C4. On the Wednesday C4 and Brian Neiman show, at 7 o'clock, the Attorney General of the State of Maryland, Anthony Brown, reaches a settlement with the owners of the Dolly Ship, $2.25 billion. But guess what? There's another lawsuit pending as well. We'll get into it. At 6 o'clock, President Donald Trump has now arrived in China, and that summit is set to begin. How will they move on Iran? We'll get into it.

0: Also, the data center battle continues now in Harford County. County Executive Bob Casley wants to ban them outright altogether in Harford County. There's a bill in the county council. We'll talk about it at 7:30. And our own Brian Kronberger is going to be joining us at 7:45 to talk about the big inflation report that came out yesterday. Yes, it is increasing. And at 9 o'clock, we'll open up the lines and ask you about your finances. How are you doing today? How high are costs? But we're going to start the show with the criminal charges brought yesterday by the U.S. Attorney of the State of Maryland, Kelly O'Hayes, against the owners of the Dolly, claiming the crash into the Francis Scott Key Bridge was their fault. All of that and more, 5:30 a.m. to 10.
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2: Traffic and weather.
3: Just got a call of police activity on 895 southbound right after the Beltway near Hellthorpe. Looks like traffic is slowing down just a bit as you make your approach. And there's a crash over in Severna Park on Ritchie Highway northbound at Route 648 Baltimore-Annapolis Boulevard. 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
2: Weather.
4: Increasing clouds this morning and temperatures in the low 60s. Then later on today, we'll see highs in the low 70s with a chance for scattered showers to develop, especially during the peak of the afternoon and evening rush. But after sunset, another round of rain moves in and even a few thunderstorms possible, but severe weather not expected at this time. Then tonight, cloudy and rain tapering off with a low of 52. I'm meteorologist Alina Lee on WBAL News Radio 1090 and FM 101.5.
5: Currently on TV Hill, we have 55 and cloudy skies.
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5: Now this morning, we are hearing from the attorneys for the families of the Key Bridge victims now that federal charges have been announced in the collapse of the bridge. WBAL's Scott Wyckoff joins us live this morning from Sparrows Point with the latest. Good morning, Scott.
6: Yeah, Taylor, the attorneys for the families of the workers who died in these waters I'm looking out over of the Patapsco are describing the announcement of the federal indictment against the operators of the Dolly as a great day for the victims. Attorney Chris Stewart says this federal indictment is a bombshell.
7: One of this country's largest maritime disasters is finally getting closer to justice. We want to congratulate and say how proud we are of the Department of Justice and the other agencies that took part in this investigation and bringing these charges.
6: The federal indictment against the operators of the Dolly coming just 3 weeks ahead of the start of the civil trial against those operators by those victims' families, as the owners of the Dolly are trying to limit their liability using a maritime law that dates all the way back to the Titanic. And attorneys for the families of the victims who died in these waters believe this federal indictment could change the direction of that civil trial. Get the latest in this story at WBAL.com and the WBAL radio app.
5: Governor Westmore was joined by top Democratic leaders inside a packed reception room at the State House as he signed the Utility Relief Act.
8: House Speaker Joslyn Pena Melnick said a top priority this session was passing an energy bill that builds on the 2025 Next Generation Act. She said lawmakers were not going to leave Annapolis
9: without a bill that was not just ceremonial. I was not interested in that at all. That really made a difference. And that's why I'm proud to say that the Utility Relief Act that we're signing today does that.
8: The bill will save energy customers about $150 a year, roughly $12.50 a month, by cutting the Empower Maryland surcharge through 2036. In Annapolis, Chris Cheon, WBAL News Radio 1090 and FM 101.5.
5: Republican State Senator J.B. Jaynes says that newly signed Utility Relief Act will only provide modest relief to Marylanders, but it really doesn't go far enough to address rising energy costs. Junian says during this year's General Assembly session, Republicans offered several amendments that would have delivered, he says, greater long-term savings. The amendments included proposals to end the Empower Maryland program, adjust Maryland's renewable energy portfolio standards, and also withdraw from the Regional Greenhouse Gas Initiative. He says, unfortunately, the amendments were rejected and should be revisited next session. Kilmer Abrego-Garcia, he's still in the U.S. after a court hearing that happened in Greenbelt yesterday and says the federal government continues to pursue its efforts to deport him. And in the end, there was no decision and his attorney pinned all the blame on the government.
10: Instead of the big, you know, climactic hearing at which they were hoping that they were going to get the judge to reverse herself, reverse her orders, and allow them to take Mr. Abrego Garcia, you know, out the back door, instead, today really fizzled out and nothing happened and the status quo continues.
5: During yesterday's hearing, the judge slammed the Trump administration's efforts to arrest and deport Abrego Garcia, claiming that the government made false assertions about her previous rulings. A budget hearing turned into a shouting match between the FBI director and Maryland's senior senator.
11: I have not lied to Congress.
12: I didn't ask you that.
11: Lied to Congress is you.
13: Senator Chris Van Hollen and FBI Director Kash Patel talking over each other for much of their exchange. Patel shouting, denying allegations he was drunk on the job and unreachable to staff, and criticizing Van Hollen for pictures reportedly showing him drinking with Kilmar Abrego Garcia. Pictures Van Hollen insists were doctored.
12: Director of the FBI apparently does not want to answer the question about whether or not it's a crime to lie to Congress, and I find that extremely troubling.
11: I find it troubling that you lie to the American
12: with law enforcement.
13: Robert Lang, WBAL News Radio 1090 and FM 101.5.
5: In Baltimore County, several bills aimed at keeping animals safe are now law.
14: Often abuse may happen, neglect may happen, and the laws have never been harsh enough to actually hold people accountable.
15: The new laws increase regulations and penalties for potentially dangerous animals, strengthen the authority of the Department of Animal Services to intervene in cases where animals are in danger, and creates a reckless owner designation barring those people convicted of animal abuse or neglect from owning pets for a minimum of 4 years.
16: They are very enforceable and have pretty good timelines on how quickly people have to act and take action.
5: That's TV 11's Kim Dacey reporting. And a local animal shelter in crisis, putting out a call for help from the community.
17: The emergency plea went out when Barks had a surge of over 100 animals in just over 24 hours. The community did respond over the weekend, according to Noelle Patterson from Barks.
18: We had 41 animals adopted between Saturday through Monday, and another 31 animals with adoptions pending.
17: But Patterson says that was not enough. The shelter still has over 200 dogs and over 200 cats that still need to find homes. They continue to plead for help from the public. Dylan Bancroft, WBAL News Radio 1090 and FM 101.5.
5: Now, Scott Wyckoff will get you ready for the 151st Preakness Stakes. That's during WBAL's Preakness Preview tomorrow night from 7 to 8.
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5: Valerie back with another look at sports. O's, they're playing early today.
4: Yeah, that's right, Taylor. The series finale for the Orioles and the Yankees has been moved up to 1:05 this afternoon. Kyle Bradish will be the starting pitcher. There is some rainy weather expected tonight in Baltimore, so we've got some midday baseball for you here on WBAL. Our pregame coverage begins after the news at noon. And yesterday, the O's got punched by the Yankees. 6-2 the final score. Trevor Rogers allowed 6 runs in 4 innings, which included 2 homers. The offense struggled again, going 1-for-12 with runners in scoring position. And we are just one day away from the official NFL schedule release. Yesterday, the league announced that the Chiefs will host the Broncos for the first Monday night football game, and the Bengals and Falcons will travel to Madrid, Spain for their Week 9 matchup. In the NBA, the Spurs knocked down the Timberwolves last night, 126-96. They take a 3-2 lead in the series, and whoever wins the series will face OKC in the conference finals. I'm Valerie Preactor on the home of the Orioles and the Baltimore Ravens. 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
2: Traffic and weather.
22: Looks like there's police activity on 895 southbound, a little bit past the Beltway near Hellthorpe. Looks like traffic's getting by, but just a heads up there. And there's also an accident over in Severna Park. Police on the scene now, Ritchie Highway, northbound right at Baltimore Annapolis Boulevard. 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
2: Weather.
4: Dry to start this Wednesday, but that'll change, especially this afternoon into this evening. We'll have two rounds of rain moving in. The first round moving in during the peak of the afternoon and evening rush hour, and then after sunset, another round of rain and even a few thunderstorms could form. But severe weather not expected. However, stronger storm could develop in western Maryland. Meanwhile, temperatures today topping out in the low 70s, then dropping back to the 50s overnight. I'm meteorologist Delina Lee on WBAL News Radio 1090 and FM 101.5.
5: At 525 on TV Hill, we have cloudy skies, 56.
23: This is Bloomberg Money Minute. Job cuts at Walmart. The retail giant is laying off or relocating about 1,000 corporate workers. The big box store is looking to consolidate its technology and artificial intelligence efforts. In recent years, Walmart has closed smaller office hubs while streamlining some operations in the process. Higher gas, higher groceries, and don't forget those surging airfares. The impact of the Iran war is hitting the economy as energy costs continue to surge. Consumer prices jumped the most since 2023 in April. That put pressure on stocks yesterday, with the S&P 500 dropping from a record high. This morning, traders continue to track the developments out of the Middle East. Stocks are mixed. S&P futures are up 20 points. However, Dow futures are down 80. And Anthropic is said to be in early talks with investors to raise at least $30 billion in fresh financing. The maker of the Claude chatbot has been ramping up its fundraising on the breakout success of its AI software. Courtney Dunahoe, Bloomberg Radio.
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5: Here's a look at some of the top stories that we're following this morning. Attorneys for the families of the Key Bridge victims and the lone survivors said they're encouraged by the federal indictment against the company that managed the dolly. They believe the criminal case could also have major implications for the civil trials set to begin next month. Maryland is marking the end of its lawsuit against the owner and the operator of the cargo ship that caused the collapse of the bridge. Attorney General Anthony Brown says the state has reached a $2.25 billion settlement tied to the collision that killed six construction workers and shut down the port. That agreement covers damage to the bridge, environmental harm, and widespread economic losses. Now, the city spent more than $80 million on snow removal this past winter. About $18 million was spent on just clearing alleyways. That's something that is the responsibility of the homeowner, according to city officials, but they say they only cleared 41% of the city's alleys. They'll likely use the city's rainy day fund and FEMA reimbursement money. Dozens of new laws are on the books after the governor completed his third bill signing ceremony following this year's General Assembly session. Had the governor signing over 100 bills addressing everything from affordability, public safety, and infrastructure statewide. Among the measures is the Utility Relief Act, aimed at helping Marylanders manage rising energy costs. Kilmara Abrego-Garcia, he's still in the U.S. after a court hearing in Greenbelt yesterday, as the federal government continues to pursue its effort to deport him. And Baltimore City speed camera revenue is down to the tune of $5.3 million. Officials say that the city added six speed cameras this past year. They had originally planned for 30 camera relocations just to boost revenue. You can get the latest on these stories at WBAL.com and also on the WBAL radio app. C4 and Brian Eamon are next on WBAL News Radio 1090 and FM 1.5.
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7: Here aboard the NS Savannah, federal officials claimed that those catastrophic power outages should have been no surprise to Synergy, claiming that they cut corners at the expense of safety. They say the first blackout was caused by a loose wire, but prosecutors now allege the second happened because of a ship modification, causing the dolly to rely on the wrong type of fuel pump, one that could not automatically restart after the first blackout, causing the ship to lose power again and crash into the Key Bridge.
8: That's Tom McClack reporting for WBAL TV 11 on the big news yesterday morning that federal prosecutors are criminally charging the owner of the dolly ship as well as an employee who was a big technical player in the second pumping problem that you just heard about from Tommy Clark. So here's what we've got going on, C4. Mm-hmm. We've got the Department of Justice filing these charges, 2-year investigation into this, into the company, as well as one individual in this particular case, Mr. Nair, who is 47 years old and is apparently in India at this time. He was the ship's technical superintendent. We'll get more on what they're accuse him of doing. But they are accusing them of conspiracy to defraud the United States, misconduct, neglect of ship officers, resulting in the death of six people, obstruction, lying to the National Transportation Safety Board and other investigators, making false statements, forged safety documents that they say, and willful failure to notify the U.S. Coast Guard of hazardous conditions. So we get to just real quick the issue here was, okay, the first one comes off, the power goes off because of a loose wire. But there should have been a backup. The backup should have been this flushing pump that should have worked. But because they kind of reconfigured things and did things in the wrong way.
9: Jerry rigged it.
8: It's pretty much what it was. You know, it's like, you know, what you do to change some electrical strips in the back of your television to make things work.
9: Hit the back of the TV to get it going again.
8: Yeah, right. This is federal prosecutor Kelly Hayes talking about that aspect and more from the reporter here, Tommy Clark, on what goes down now.
10: Because the ship was using the flushing pumps, which did not have the redundancies, the ship did not regain power in time.
7: A technical superintendent for the company's 47-year-old Radhakrishnan Karthik Nair is also charged. The government believes they forged safety inspections and provided false certifications to the NTSB.
10: Nair and others took steps to hide the use of the flushing pump on the dolly both before and after the crash.
8: Basically, they said the loose wire caused the initial blackout, mm-hmm. and then the flushing pump should have kicked on, but it right. wasn't automatically able to restart because they reconfigured things.
11: It wasn't the proper one.
8: And therefore, the ship failed to restore the backup power, and it wound up hitting the bridge.
11: And they said 530 Club, the U.S. Attorney, by the way, the acting Attorney General of the United States, Todd Blanche, is also involved with this as well, so it's coming from top down, is the fact that had they had the right supply pump, it would have restarted and nobody would have been killed. So they're actually, you know, putting this directly attached to the deaths of these six construction workers.
8: Yeah, right. And the forged documents that they say that also were done beforehand and then lying to investigators afterwards. Now, it is fair to point out that the ship's owner and the lawyer for the person charged, Nair, have denied all
11: of
8: these things.
11: Of course they
8: say that basically that it was a tragic accident, nothing mm-hmm. more than a tragic accident, and they didn't lie to anybody and didn't forge any documents. So they'll have to make their case in court. And he is in India. I thought that was kind of interesting because they said that they will use all resources they possibly can to get him and bring him to the United States.
11: Well, I think it would be in the Dolly's best interest to the owner, Synergy and Grace, to bring him back in order to avoid, because the real issue, everybody, is going to be financial when it comes to these companies and what they might have to pay. And so it's in their interest to do so. But here's the deal. In real time, Brian, we were talking about, at least these were people at the port of Baltimore saying on background that there were blackouts, that there were power problems with the dolly before it left port. And we were talking about this, were foreign papers reporting on it at the time after the crash occurred, talking about these types of voltage propulsion issues. It had had a crash, Brian, earlier. I bet this comes up during the trial. A crash earlier in another foreign port where they had a propulsion issue, and it wasn't anything like this. I think it just crashed into the dock, but the power went up. And so there was this power problem that plagued this ship for a while. Mm-hmm. Even though the ship's only 2017, it's not an old ship. It was built in 2017, but it had some of these issues.
8: Oh, yeah. No, I mean, that's I would imagine that is absolutely going to be part of the case. And then the key is going to be proving that they did move things around that led to this flushing pump not automatically starting.
11: And Brian,
8: I mean, that's the big one.
11: But that's why I think they didn't let the people go that were a part of the dolly for so long. When the FBI, remember when the FBI boarded the ship and started getting involved, and that wasn't the NTSB. We expected the National Transportation Safety Board to be doing that stuff. But when the FBI got on board and then they wouldn't let them leave, I'll bet you a lot of this information is coming from some of those crew members who are specifically saying what they saw and what wasn't working and everything else.
8: Right.
11: So you're going to have eyewitness testimony along with the NTSB, you know, their tech people saying different things.
8: All right. So this was kind of interesting as well. So Synergy, which is the company that owns this mm-hmm. ship, could face a fine. Are you ready for this?
11: Yep.
8: Of up to $10 billion.
11: Yeah.
8: According to the U.S. Attorney Kelly
11: That's
8: Hayes.
11: What's in the interest to get this guy back. That's what I'm saying.
8: Right. Well, $10 billion might cover the cost of the Key Bridge, too.
11: Could be.
8: I assume that's where the money goes to the federal government, right?
11: We're going to talk about another settlement that was announced simultaneously yesterday, a little later in the show, with the Attorney General for a couple of billion. But you're right. I mean, you're talking about billions in all of this, not millions.
8: Yeah.
11: Because that maritime law, remember we talked about the 1851 maritime law, which Synergy and Grace were depending on, you know, for a while. I think the maximum for that thing was $44 million.
8: Right.
11: But that goes back to 1851.
8: Right. Now, I mean, I don't know how that works, whether or not they'll get that much money. It was up to $10 billion.
11: Right. It probably won't be there.
8: They've got insurance companies as well that are on that. I don't even know if an insurance company can handle it.
11: But it's a threat,
8: and it could be money. I mean,
11: yes.
8: It could be, even if it's five or two, it's still money towards, you know, where does that money go?
11: But what this indictment verifies for a lot of people is that when you watch the actual accident, you wonder, how does that happen? How does a ship of that size lose power and not be able to regain it in such a critical time and it's because of some criminal misdoing, some things that they were doing which were not ship appropriate.
8: Right.
11: On that, to keep money going with the ship, to keep it moving port to port.
8: All right. A couple of political notes. So they held this press conference yesterday in Baltimore on the ship or whatever, you know, or here. I don't know if it was technically in Baltimore, but you know what I'm talking about. They were in town.
11: Yes.
8: I mean, correct me if I'm wrong, but nobody from the state was there.
11: I didn't see
8: anyone. The governor put out a statement. Mayor puts out a statement much later as well. So this is just feds coming in there and saying, hey,
11: we got you.
8: Mm-hmm. Obviously, it's Trump administration.
11: Correct.
8: And you've got Governor Moore and you've got Brandon Scott, Democrats. But I thought that was kind of interesting.
11: It was very interesting.
8: There wasn't a Team Maryland.
11: No.
8: There was no Team Maryland event yesterday.
11: No, the FBI was there. The EPA CID was there. I'm looking at all these different individuals that were there, but nobody
8: big
11: at the
8: players
11: local
8: in the Trump administration who you don't see on TV,
11: correct,
8: who don't get, you know, the brunt of most of the blame that you get, you know, in politics, guys that are behind the scenes that have done this and have been doing it for quite some time. And then obviously Kelly Hayes, who is the U.S. attorney there
11: She's getting some shine too.
8: Yeah.
11: I just think that with this whole episode, now that we're, you know, more than two years removed from the crash with the Francis Scott Key Bridge, it's important to look at, if you remember, the NTSB Jennifer Homedy, she came out talking about some issues related to bridges in general at the time, and then about ships, the size of ships and things, and dolphins. I think a lot of things are going to come out of this, Brian, at his criminal trial, that could have avoided this thing from happening.
8: Yeah. Also, really no talk, I mean, I didn't read the indictment, but no talk yesterday about, like, what the state does or what the port does when it comes to making sure that things are up to snuff and that the documents are checked off and things of that nature. Because I'd imagine that might be part of the argument from Synergy is to say, hey,
11: we got stuff signed off. People signed off on things.
8: Yeah, right. Now,
11: they let us go out.
8: One of the charges is forging documents.
11: Yes.
8: So there's not much you can do if they forged a document. Maybe that's a big part of the federal government's case on that, but there was really no mention of any kind of role inspectors do or what the state does or what the port does when it comes to ships that come in and out.
11: And that's what I was looking for, Brian. The announcement of this is who gave them the green light? Because we were talking about it in real time when the information came out about some of the outages. Who gave them the green light to go? Like, can they just leave without the port of Baltimore saying, okay, ready to go, here you are.
8: Yeah, right. Because you got bay pilots that
11: that guide them out.
8: Working on this thing.
11: Well, I think this indictment really shows, though, that it is still alive, that this issue of what happened back in 2024 with the collapse of the Francis Scott Key Bridge is not going anywhere. But I think it's telling. We'll watch and see what will Maryland do with the feds moving forward now that we have this $9 billion price tag.
8: Right. And I want to know where the money goes.
11: Yeah.
8: Whereas all of the, if we do wind up getting, you know, billions of dollars from them, like where is that going to go into paying it off? Or does this money go to some, like, where does it go?
11: Where will the feds continue to put 100% of the funding on this bridge?
8: Yeah, right.
11: Because guess what, everybody? That comes down to me and you at some point ponying up for this thing.
8: Mm-hmm.
11: Coming up on News, Notes, and Headlines, everybody. Speaking of money, Baltimore City wants more of your money, Brian. You know why? They're going to put up something that has to do with traffic, a whole bunch more of these things that are revenue generators. So I'm just looking at you and your foot. Make sure it's not too lead foot when you come through the city. We'll talk about that and some changes within the President Trump administration with a hometown twist to it. We'll talk about it.
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14: On the Bay Bridge this morning on Route 50, westbound on the Bay Bridge, the right lane is blocked right now. Looks like they're dropping off some maintenance crews to do some work later on this morning on the Bay Bridge. Looks like traffic's getting by, but just stay alert. You typically have three lanes open westbound from Kent Island over to Sandy Point, but right now just two. As they're doing this drop-off, apparently. There's also an accident over in Severna Park. It's on Ritchie Highway northbound at Baltimore-Annapolis Boulevard. And in Baltimore County, there is a pipe replacement project that is ongoing. It's on Delaney Valley Road just prior to the Lock Raven Reservoir Bridge. And there is a flagging operation that is in place. 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
13: Weather.
4: Increasing clouds this morning and temperatures in the low 60s. Then later on today, we'll see highs in the low 70s with a chance for scattered showers to develop, especially during the peak of the afternoon and evening rush. But after sunset, another round of rain moves in and even a few thunderstorms possible, but severe weather not expected at this time. Then tonight, cloudy and rain tapering off with a low of 52. I'm meteorologist Alina Lee on WBAL News Radio 1090 and FM 101.5.
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3: 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Check with WBAL and the WBAL-TV 11 meteorologists for changing conditions.
4: Near record warmth expected today and tomorrow.
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11: It is Wednesday, the 13th of May, 2026, hump day, everybody. And let's go right to D.C. as we have just a little bit of a shakeup in the President Donald Trump administration. One leaving, one coming. The one leaving has a little home flavor taste to it, Brian. Dr. Marty McCarrick, the commissioner of the Food Drug Administration, FDA, is stepping down. Taking over is, and I hope I don't butcher his name, Diamantis. There you go. I got that in right. Diamantis is taking over. Kyle Diamantis, who previously worked as a top food official at the agency, he's going to be leading it moving forward. Apparently, the leaving by Dr. McCary is over flavored vapes, is what we're hearing, and the fact that he didn't want to approve these fruit-flavored vapes or whatever was going on, and he just decided, instead of fighting, I'll step down.
8: Yeah. Well, the president was asked whether or not he was fired.
11: Yes.
8: And he said that he didn't want to talk about it, but that Dr. McCary was a great guy who would have,
11: he had some problems.
8: A long career ahead of him, but there were some issues.
11: Yeah, some issues.
8: There were some conservative groups that didn't like him for different reasons, mm-hmm. some stuff related to the abortion pill and this flavored vape thing
11: yeah, whatever it is.
8: Clearly doesn't seem like he wanted to approve.
11: Nope.
8: But there was pressure to approve it. So he's out.
11: He's out. Well, one of the things with Dr. McCary is the same thing in Hopkins. Look, we had him on the show during the pandemic and thought he provided some really good, insightful information. It just seems, just on the surface, Brian, that he doesn't play well with others. Like, sometimes some people are very intelligent and very, focused, but they don't necessarily politic well. They don't do that. And it doesn't seem like, at least whether it was Hopkins or here.
8: All right, but during the COVID world, yeah. He was more on, hey, you know, this left-leaning way of doing things in the world of medicine needs to change.
11: Yes.
8: And then he worked in the Trump administration, and mm-hmm. he did get some criticism from those on the left, but his biggest problem were from his right.
11: That's what I'm saying about working with others. Anyway, we'll see what happens there. Now, while that was the departure part of it, coming in is one David Vontarella. Now, who is David Vontarella? And he is going to be heading up Immigration, Customs Enforcement, ICE. The Todd Lyons, who we've seen on TV, a lot of people, was the acting. He was always, never became full. Anyway, that's a whole interesting situation. But he was the acting field director, national guy leading ICE. He's leaving at the end of this month, end of May. This new guy is coming on, and apparently he was in the Obama and the Trump and Biden administration and with the ICE, you know, down lower level. But he went on to head up a private detention center organization. So he's coming in from the private sector to lead ICE. And I have a feeling, Brian, particularly under Mark Wayne Mullen, DHS Secretary, you're going to see a more subdued ICE. Like, they're not going to be as in your face. They're still going to do stuff, but they're going to be much more subdued.
8: Well, certainly the amount of news stories about ICE and the amount of protest about ICE has gone down massively
11: yes.
8: over the last 2 months.
11: You haven't seen Todd Lyons on TV a lot
8: no,
11: either.
8: Have not. And Kristi Noem's gone.
11: Yeah.
8: And the head of Border Patrol is gone.
11: Mm-hmm.
8: So it's just, I mean, there has been a change.
11: Significant. And tone change. That's why I think this guy coming in will be a lot more subdued than even Todd Lyons leading ICE. So look for ICE and what they do moving forward. Yesterday, there was, The Hill reported on, I didn't see too much on this, a little clash going on between United States Senator and outgoing, retiring Senator Mitch McConnell, who is on the Appropriations Committee, he's a subcommittee chair on there, with the Secretary of War, Secretary of Defense, Pete Hegseth, over the plans for the $1.5 trillion budget request for the Pentagon. Now, what Mitch McConnell is saying is that, Secretary, you are trying to shove certain things through in a manner that's going to make them not vote on it till after November. And after November, we may lose the majority. We need to do this in a way now that will do it. Hegseth is fighting him. And my thing is, why don't you listen to the man who's counted votes better probably than anybody has ever served in the United States Senate
8: yeah.
11: for strategy in terms of how to get things through.
8: I mean, if you want the funds, yeah, that probably would be the smartest move. Absolutely.
11: Things such as the Golden Dome missile defense system, munitions, F-35 fighter jets, drone production. A lot of this stuff, and I know this gets in the weeds, everybody, but a lot of this stuff is in different parts of the budget bill. And Mitch McConnell's trying to tell Hegseth how to deal with it. And this is just a part of Pete Hegseth, Brian. He just pushes back
8: yeah.
11: on everything.
8: We got in a fight, too, with Lindsey Graham yesterday.
11: Yeah.
8: Who, I mean, Lindsey Graham has never met a war he didn't like.
11: I'd be right there with him.
8: And he was upset about the Pakistanis, you know, being the moderators here. He thinks the Pakistanis are in the back pocket of the Iranians. But that was kind of fascinating as well. So we got into it with two guys
11: yeah, who
8: were
11: trying to work with him.
8: to get money from McConnell and to, yeah, obviously the biggest cheerleader of what's going on in Iran is Lindsey Graham.
11: Keep your eye on that. We remember, Brian, we talked about it, October 3rd, 2023, when Morgan State University was having its homecoming. There was a shooting that occurred right outside of one of the Murphy Fine Arts Center, one of the big entities there. And two individuals were shooting and you know, terrible situation there. There were two victims that were shot. Fortunately, nobody was killed. Well, the individual, who was 17 at the time, is now 20 years old. Marquise Brown finally is standing trial for this week in Baltimore City. Remember, they went to D.C.,
8: mm-hmm.
11: had to arrest him in D.C. And we still, though, as this trial is going on, maybe we'll hear more about this. We still don't know what this was about. Remember, we were wondering what happened. Were they targeting somebody? Mm-hmm. What was going on? But they started shooting as people were coming out of the Murphy Fine Arts Center from an event that was occurring that night. It's just a very strange case, but it tells you how slow the system is. We're just having that trial
8: yeah.
11: now, 2.5 years later from 20. He's 20 years old now. He was 17 at the time.
8: Yeah, but it had to be like a beef, though, right? Or is there
11: something? I mean, I'm just saying, we still, it's very similar to me to the what happened over there with the Black Party, the Brooklyn Homes Black Party. We still don't know the motivation I mean, the rumor mill was it was two gangs meeting up, but nobody's ever stated what initiated all of that.
8: Right.
11: Well, everybody, get ready with your pockets, because Baltimore City is not getting enough money, Brian, from its speed camera ticket program. Bob Sinemy, the city budget director, testifying in front of the Baltimore City Council, said, we had expected more money from the speed camera program, but actually we're getting less. Now, you would think, as the Baltimore Sun reports, that's a good thing, right?
8: It should
11: because
8: be.
11: People are changing their habits and that type of thing.
8: Right.
11: Well, it's not, because right now Baltimore City is going to be relocating and adding additional speed cameras. You want to know why they are so excited?
8: Because they're broke?
11: Well, that too. But apparently Annapolis changed the law, which required that new speed cameras be outside of a half mile of schools. No longer is that the case. So basically they can place them strategically, they say.
8: Okay.
11: Throughout the city. So that's a warning to you, Mr. Neiman.
8: Listen, the good news is that the GPS system and Apple Maps or Google Maps will tell you where there is where are the speed cameras are.
11: Okay.
8: It hasn't prevented me from being clean over the last few years, but it's been a while since I've received one.
11: I consider this a public service announcement for you and others to let you know they're brand new. They don't tell you where, so just keep your head in the swivel.
8: I appreciate that. All right, coming up, side dish question for you as it relates to technology next.
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14: Starting to see more traffic volume on the BW Parkway heading southbound right now between, looks like, Arundel Mills Boulevard and 175. Folks heading down to Fort Meade. And also dealing with the crash over in Severna Park on Ritchie Highway, northbound right at Baltimore Annapolis Boulevard. 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
4: Dry to start this Wednesday, but that'll change, especially this afternoon into this evening. We'll have two rounds of rain moving in. The first round moving in during the peak of the afternoon and evening rush hour, and then after sunset, another round of rain and even a few thunderstorms could form. But severe weather not expected. However, a stronger storm could develop in western Maryland. Meanwhile, temperatures today topping out in the low 70s, then dropping back to the 50s overnight. I'm meteorologist Alina Lee on WBAL News Radio 1090 and FM 101.5.
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8: On the show later this morning, how are your finances? Inflation numbers not too good. Prices are going up. We've got schools that are saying, oh my God, we got to pay all this money for diesel fuel for these buses. We can't afford it. So we'll talk more about that with Brian Kronberger as well. He'll join us at 7:48. We'll open up the phone lines at 9 o'clock. And in the 8 o'clock hour, Arthur Brooks, the great social scientist, conservative, has written several books and is a Harvard professor now, says, you know, this technology issue in the schools is ridiculous.
11: We got to be hardline.
8: The cell phones, not enough to ban. He wants to ban everything.
11: Everything.
8: He says the technology, get it out of the classroom from kindergarten through PhD. How about that?
11: That's a huge step.
8: Yeah.
11: You talk about a fight. That's going to be engaging a fight. Right. And real quick, if I might say this, Brian. Also, coming up the next hour, everybody, we're going to be giving tickets away. Trifecta Food Truck and Music Festival. So listen up next hour.
8: Right. But you will need technology to win those tickets.
11: Yes, you will.
8: You're going to have to text us.
11: There you go.
8: So we're not forcing you to give up your technology.
11: But that should be an interesting discussion to hear what people think about that. Actually giving it up to PhD level.
8: So that is my side dish question. Is Arthur Brooks onto something here? No technology. Analog only education. Is that what the way we should be going with our kids in school? You can text us 410-467-WBAL.
11: I think that's a losing battle. I think that embracing technology with limits is the only way you're going to be successful. You can try it Arthur Brooks' way, but you're going to lose.
8: I'm leaning hard towards Arthur Brooks.
11: I think that's a losing proposition. Coming up, everybody, after the news, President Trump in China.
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5: Good morning, I'm Taylor Bennett. Some of the top stories that we're following this morning from the WBAL 24-hour broadcast center. We are hearing from the attorneys for the families of the Key Bridge victims now that federal charges have been announced in the collapse of the bridge. WBAL's Scott Wyckoff will have the latest and a live report coming up. Also, it was a very costly winter for Baltimore City. We have the final totals in. And dozens of new laws are on the books, the latest just ahead as well. We'll also check in with Tony Thornton in traffic and have our rainy forecast. But first, ABC News at 6 o'clock.
7: From ABC News, I'm Chuck Sievertson. Air Force One is carrying President Trump and his team to his summit in China. They're expected to land in a few hours. The war with Iran, a China ally, will figure, but also business and trade deals. Mr. Trump is bringing some American corporate chiefs, including Apple's Tim Cook and Elon Musk. Chinese affairs expert Bonnie Glaser, the German Marshall Fund.
9: There's also possibly an agreement on the table to launch a bilateral dialogue on artificial intelligence, which might build on some of the agreements that were reached during the Biden administration.
7: The mayor of Arcadia, California, has resigned after pleading guilty to acting as an illegal foreign agent for China. Prosecutors say Eileen Wang used a fake news website to promote Chinese Communist Party propaganda. ABC's Trevor Ault in Los Angeles.
10: This is a felony charge. This is a maximum of 10 years in prison. Now, as part of the plea agreement, the prosecution will ask for a lenient sentence. Of course, that's going to be at the discretion of the judge. But these are very serious charges, and she is not planning to fight them in court.
7: Doctors are keeping an eye on 36 people in the U.S. who are on that cruise ship with the hantavirus outbreak. Some are in medical facilities like a quarantine center in Omaha, where Dr. Ali Khan says this incident is kind of like a rehearsal.
12: A super spreading event, and then those people go all over the world. You have a super mixing event. There's not all the best coordination and communication about what's going on. So this was an exercise, and we need to make sure that we are prepared for the real pandemic, which is inevitably going to come here to the United States and worldwide.
7: Sentencing's today for Corey Richens, the Utah mom convicted of killing her husband, then writing a children's book about how to handle grief. Her children, 13 and 9, in statements to the court, say they're afraid of what their mom would do to them if she were ever released. Prosecutors want life without parole. 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
5: 54 and partly cloudy. Good morning, I'm Tibber Bennett. And this morning, reaction from the attorneys for the families of the Key Bridge victims following the news of that federal indictment and the bridge collapse. From Sparrows Point this morning, WBAL Scott Wyckoff joins us with the latest. Hey, Scott.
13: Hey, Taylor. A great day for the victims. That's how attorneys for the families of those six workers who died in these waters of the Patapsco are describing the announcement of the federal indictment against those operators of the Dolly. And what's the most significant thing to come out of this indictment that the family attorneys are describing as a bombshell?
15: Criminal conduct, if proven, of defrauding not just the NTSB and the court, but the people of Baltimore and the people of the state of Maryland, and most importantly, the clients that we so honorably and are privileged to represent and their families. They should never have gone through this tragic event.
13: The federal indictment against the operators of the Dolly comes just 3 weeks ahead of the start of the civil trial against them by those victims' families, as the owners of the Dolly are trying to limit their liability using a maritime law that dates all the way back to the Titanic. Get the latest in this story at WBAL.com and the WBAL radio app.
5: Now the total number's in, and it was a costly winter for Baltimore City.
16: About $18 million spent on clearing alleyways in the city, something that is the responsibility of the homeowners, says City Administrative Officer Faith Leach.
17: What we did not want to happen was a public health issue because we were not able to pick up trash from the alleys. We could not go into a prolonged period of a month of not being able to pick up trash.
16: But she says they only cleared 41% of the city's alleys. They'll likely use the city's rainy day fund and FEMA reimbursement money to pay the bill. Phil Yakubowski, WBAL News Radio, 1090 and FM 101.5.
5: Dozens of new laws on the books after the governor completed his third bill signing ceremony following this year's General Assembly session. The governor signed over 100 bills addressing everything from affordability, public safety, and infrastructure statewide. Also among the measures is the Utility Relief Act aimed at helping residents manage rising energy costs. And the governor also signed Mason's Law. It was named for 13-year-old Mason Kearns, a Mount Airy teen who died after he was swept into a storm drain during flash flooding last summer. His aunt, Allison Eagleston.
18: And Mason's Law is etched in history now. Mason's face is behind that law, his name's behind that law, his legacy is behind that law.
5: Now, the law requires storm drains to be marked, guarded, and graded to prevent deadly accidents during severe storms. And Kilmar Abrego-Garcia is still in the U.S. after a court hearing in Greenbelt Tuesday, as the federal government continues to pursue its effort to deport him. In the end, no decision, and his attorney pinned the blame on the government.
19: Instead of the big, you know, climactic hearing at which they were hoping that they were going to get the judge to reverse herself, reverse her orders, and allow them to take Mr. Abrego-Garcia, you know, out the back door. Instead, today really fizzled out, and nothing happened, and the status quo continues.
5: Now, during the hearing, the judge did slam the Trump administration's efforts to arrest and deport him, claiming the government made false assertions about her previous rulings. C4 and Brian Neiman will talk with City Mayor Brandon Scott tomorrow morning after the news at 8. I'm Taylor Bennett, WBAL News Radio 1090 and FM 101.5.
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14: The cleanup continues from a crash in Severna Park on Ritchie Highway northbound right at Baltimore Annapolis Boulevard, Route 648. Now, also as a heads up, there's a pipe replacement project on Delaney Valley Road just prior to the Lock Raven Reservoir Bridge up in Baltimore County. So you're going to see a flagging operation. It's going to be through the end of the week, apparently. So expect to see congestion across the bridge and seeing some delays now off and on the BW Parkway heading southbound between Arundel Mills Boulevard and 175. I'm Tony Thornton, WBAL News Radio, 1090 and FM 101.5.
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2: Weather.
4: Cloudy and cool this morning with temperatures generally in the 50s, but later on today we'll see highs in the low 70s with a chance for showers to be scattered across the area. Another round of rain moves in late tonight, and some of that rain could be heavy at times with a few rumbles of thunder, but severe weather not expected except for in western Maryland. There's a marginal risk for seeing isolated damaging wind. Temperatures cool into the 50s overnight with a mostly cloudy sky. I'm meteorologist Alina Lee on WBAL News Radio 1090 and FM 101.5.
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11: The sale of United States weapons to Taiwan. The actual stance the U.S. has on the relationship between China and Taiwan. Whether or not there's going to be a AI war or some type of AI truce or detente, whether or not the United States will actually continue its trade war with China on other things. These are some of the things that are going to be talked about between President Donald Trump and Xi Jinping, the president of China, in Beijing, Brian, as the delegation from the United States led by President Trump and a bunch of business leaders sits down with the Chinese president. They haven't, first time a U.S. president has been in Beijing since 2017. But really, the big issue on the table is Iran. What to do? What can China do with Iran? According to multiple reports, Brian, China considers itself in a very strong position as the president comes to deal with Iran because they have weathered the first part of the storm of having the oil kind of cut off from them.

0: bracelet over this. I don't think they felt very confident that they would be winning that 1851 maritime law
1: right.
0: type of thing.
1: All right, well, $2.25 billion is nothing to sneeze
0: at. No, it isn't.
1: And that is a lot of money. And that may, you know, cure all of our problems for finding out how we're going to pay for this if Maryland does have to pay for
0: it. I know Sean Duffy likes to hear this, the Secretary of Transportation.
1: Right. That's, you know, maybe more than 20% if it's a $10 billion, if it gets to the highest level that we've heard in recent days.
0: And we're not finished. Again, everyone, the shipbuilder is the next shoe to drop, according to the Attorney General. The shipbuilder is Hyundai Heavy Industries. HHI is the actual people that built, and they claim, the Attorney General, that they found in the actual building of the ship problems that should have been sound out through quality control or something like that.
1: Yeah. I do find it kind of hard to believe that you can get them for that, and especially if there's criminal charges. Like, if I'm the shipbuilder, I'm like, wait a second, like, what did I have to do with this if there's criminal charges?
0: Flawed stuff you put in there.
1: Flawed parts. If the government is alleging that they jerry-rigged the thing to pass and forge documents, what is how does the shipbuilder,
0: because
1: why should the
0: shipbuilder
1: initial
0: parts
1: be?
0: Were flawed. If we go back around the history of the ship, has had problems long before they came to Maryland.
1: Okay.
0: Remember I told you, they had a crash over in Europe. It was somewhere in Europe when they crashed into a port.
1: Right.
0: But it wasn't that bad, though.
1: But the criminal charges.
0: Right.
1: Indicate that the problem was that they physically maneuvered things around to make sure that the flushing pumps didn't automatically kick on.
0: Yep.
1: So that goes, that like, that is a violation of your warranty, sir.
0: Yes, yes, very much. You tear that up.
1: If you forfeited that, we are not going to replace it. I don't know. That's just, if I were the lawyer for the shipbuilder, I would, I don't know. I mean,
0: we'll see.
1: I'm sure they'll be doing everything they can to minimize it. But let's just say we get another, $1 billion from the shipbuilder?
0: That's
1: $3 billion. And this money is supposed to, by the way, go to bridge reconstruction.
0: Yes.
1: It's also supposed to, like, fill in the holes for some of the money that we've lost from the tolls and some of the stuff that did not happen during the port when it was closed down for a couple
0: now,
1: of months.
0: Now, when you think about these ship magnates, like a Grace Ocean and Synergy Marine, you have to look at, you know, what their assets are. According to the Attorney General Anthony Brown, they reached this agreement with these two entities because they actually looked at their a settlement, what they could maximize from the vessel's interest, and this is what they got. So if they're paying this, you can imagine what their value is as a company.
1: My guess is that they're not paying all in one lump sum, that time, or they're having the insurance companies paying some of it all out.
0: But they're huge. My point is they are a huge probably hundreds of billions of dollars worth of stuff.
1: Oh, yeah. No doubt about it. And the last thing you want for this to happen right now is for this company to go out of business.
0: Oh, no, absolutely not.
1: So you want them to continue, but you just want them to be able to pay as much as they
0: possibly
1: can.
0: Now, the Attorney General said the claims that are still kind of operating outside of the families of those six, I think there have been some settlements and some are still outstanding. Attorney General said those claims are being pursued separately by counsel representing the victims' families.
1: Yeah, so I heard this a lot yesterday. None of this money is going to the families.
0: Right.
1: This is all money from the state, and it's supposed to go directly to buying or to building the new Key Bridge, as well as some of the lost revenue that took place for the port and the coffers for not having tolls.
0: But I do think this is a big announcement. Let's get Chad in Elkridge on this. Chad, good morning. You're on WBO with Brandon. What do you think of the settlement, Chad?
2: Hey, C4, if I'm driving my car drunk and my headlights don't work, you going to sue Chevrolet?
0: If they never worked, yeah. If they never worked. If they never worked? How about if they never worked? Okay. Anyway, the problem, I think, was in the actual construction of it. Yes, there's fault with the actual human being element, but if there was fault with the originality of the part, that's liable.
1: I mean, obviously, you've got lawyers that are going to fight that one as much as you possibly can. We'll see if they want to wind up taking the court. A lot of these places decide that they'd rather do it in a settlement. Right. Therefore, too, they don't have to disclose information.
0: Exactly.
1: That opens themselves up to other lawsuits. I mean, we know that that's the way a lot of corporations go, and that's why a lot of these cities and governments have decided to sue, because
0: what
1: they
0: about
1: know
0: the timing
1: that.
0: Of this? Do they do the settlement on the same day of the announcement of it, officially, on the same day as the indictment? You think there was a little bit of timing?
1: I don't know if they knew that the federal government was going to announce it. I mean, nobody seemed to know that the federal government was going to announce these charges yesterday.
0: I bet you Grace knew that. I bet somehow their lawyers knew this was coming.
1: Maybe. Yeah. You know, it's also important to point out, I believe that there was a private law firm that helped the Attorney General in this lawsuit.
0: Yeah, I think so, too.
1: Okay, well, they're going to get

0: how much money?
1: That's a good question.
0: I mean, they're going to get at least 20%?
1: That's a good question. I'm looking for the name of private attorneys here at the end. Yeah, there were. Assistant counsel was Kelly Dry and Warren LLP. Yeah,
0: right.
1: A couple other attorneys, too.
0: Right.
1: Mentioned here at the bottom. They have them on the assistant counsel line.
0: Okay. So, I mean, typically it's like 30%, is it not, that they wanted
1: to
0: be?
1: But if they have a prior agreement. You remember the whole issue that went down with the Peter Angelos representing the state for the asbestos, originally was 25%, and they whittled that thing down to like 10% or something like that.
0: Right.
1: So.
0: Right. And I'm pretty
1: sure.
0: That was
1: in the billions, too. That one was in the billions.
0: That they were, the deal was that they were going to get a percentage of the damages. So we don't know what that number is. But
1: we'd
0: have to be disclosed at some point because, you know, we're going to have to know how much money the state is going to have. And certainly the federal government is going to want to know how much the state's going to have because they're going to take that money and use it for the New Key Bridge. But overall, for taxpayers,
1: it's good news.
0: All right, Bill Ferguson and Governor Wes Moore, are they best friends? Or are they enemies? There's someone in between. Does one love more than the other? We'll talk about that and play the sound coming up next.
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4: The cleanup continues from an accident on the Beltway near Woodlawn. It's just between I-70 and Route 40. Looks like the activity has been pushed over to the shoulder area, the left shoulder. Still seeing delays, however, coming down from 795. Outer loop off and on delays continue between Bel Air Road and Berrien Parkway. There's an accident in the city. It's on Hilton Parkway at North Avenue. Police and response are on the scene and still slow on 895 South between Moravia Road and the Baltimore Harbor Tunnel. 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
3: Weather.
5: Increasing clouds this morning and temperatures in the low 60s. Then later on today, we'll see highs in the low 70s with a chance for scattered showers to develop, especially during the peak of the afternoon and evening rush. But after sunset, another round of rain moves in and even a few thunderstorms possible, but severe weather not expected at this time. Then tonight, cloudy and rain tapering off with a low of 52. I'm meteorologist Alina Lee on WBAL News Radio 1090 and FM 101.5.
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1: Well, good morning, Val. So much for one day leading to momentum in the next day.
14: Right.
1: With the Orioles.
14: We heard from manager Craig Abernaz that obviously you go back to last weekend, not this past weekend, but the weekend before, where they were in New York getting punched in the mouth by the Yankees. Same thing happened last night. 6-2, the final score. Trevor Rogers allowed 6 runs in 4 innings. 5 in just one of them, okay? 5 runs in the third, including a 3-run shot to Trent Grisham. Just insane. The offense struggling continues, okay? They go 1-for-12 with runners in scoring position, and they strand 7. That seems like a normal. It's a normal happening.
1: The team batting average is just terrible, and just the whole nature of their approach at the plate. You're not looking to move runners up. Not looking to put the ball in play. Strikeouts.
14: Bases loaded. No outs, you get nothing.
1: It's incredible.
14: Nothing. And several times we've seen that happen now. So we're trying to be positive.
0: It's not a good baseball team.
14: We're trying to be positive.
0: You're 25% through the season.
1: Yeah.
0: You are what you are at this point. I mean, and
1: fortunately,
0: you can change some things, but you can't. It's rare that you have a massive shift in how kind of the season is going. It can happen. It has happened before.
1: A lot of injuries too, though, Brian.
0: Okay. Are these injuries going to get better?
1: I don't know.
0: No, they're not. I mean, Westbrook's not coming back.
1: Anytime soon.
0: You're going to get Holiday. Mm-hmm. These pitchers, I mean, good luck if any of them are coming back.
1: All right, so let's talk pitchers.
14: Yes.
1: Our starting rotation through May the 4th of last year was 30th out of 30 MLB teams with a 5.69 ERA. That was last year. This year, we're not 30th, we're 29th.
14: Okay.
1: Our starting pitching staff has 5.29 ERA.
14: Mm-hmm.
1: There's only two pitchers under five mm-hmm. with the ERA
14: yeah.
1: of our starters. That's not good.
14: Yeah, and I believe...
1: Nobody's under four, by yeah. the way. No, even Brandon Young has the best ERA,
14: right.
1: and he's 4 point something.
14: Right,
1: but he's
14: exactly.
1: not under four.
14: And he has three wins, yet he hasn't been up here the whole
1: no.
14: season. And so three wins
1: but
14: for a starting pitcher is the only what they have.
1: If your starting pitchers are averaging five runs a game, that's not going to win you a
14: no.
1: lot of games.
14: No, and interesting, I'm just looking at the American League East standings as they are right now. The Orioles... somehow back into third place because the Blue Jays are now at 18 and 24. The Orioles have one more win than them. But the separation that the Yankees and Rays have created at the top of this division, the Yankees have 27 wins, and then you have the huge drop-off to the Orioles in third place with 19.
1: And you mentioned it. The strength for this team right now is keeping us in the game as a relief pitching. I mean, after that six runs, the relief pitching gave up nothing the rest of the game to the Yankees.
14: Rico Garcia has pitched 19 innings this season, and he's given up one hit.
1: Yeah. Think about it.
14: That's
1: and
14: crazy.
1: And once again, Cano is back to the 2023.
14: Mm-hmm. Cano, I believe, has only given up two runs.
1: Two runs and like one walk and a bunch of strikeouts.
14: Yes.
1: So his control is really was a factor a lot. He's really been pitching well.
0: So Brandon Young is our best starting pitcher
1: yes.
0: now?
14: Sounds like
0: that's
14: it. Great.
0: That's wonderful.
14: Isn't that wonderful?
0: It's just, yeah.
14: We got Kyle Bradish on the mound today. So we'll see what he's
0: now,
14: got.
0: Bradish was very good in his last outing. Okay.
1: He deserved a W for that start.
14: Yeah.
1: So if his defense
0: maybe,
1: didn't let him down.
0: Maybe he can figure it out.
14: Fingers crossed. Series finale was supposed to be tonight. They moved it up to 105 this afternoon because there's rainy weather expected in Baltimore. So we've got some midday baseball for you here on WBAL. My pregame coverage begins after the news at noon. And we also have the schedule release coming out tomorrow. We are so excited to see what the Ravens are going to be doing in 2026. Yesterday, the league announced that the Chiefs are going to be hosting the Broncos for the very first Monday night football game in Kansas City. That's confirmed. And the Bengals and Falcons are traveling to Madrid, Spain for their Week 9 matchup. We already know that the Ravens are going to be international this year because they're going to be in Rio de Janeiro in Brazil facing the Dallas Cowboys. So a lot of international games. We'll find out more today and then tomorrow as
1: Thanks,
14: well.
1: Phil.
14: You got it, guys.
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0: Bill Ferguson and Governor Wes Moore. Buddies, besties, or enemies? Well, Governor Moore did not endorse the Senate president.
1: Conspicuously, by the way.
0: Yeah.
1: With the release of like almost 100 names and yours. When you do something like that, you're sending a message. When you do that and one name is missing.
0: Now, obviously, the reason is over the redistricting fight.
1: Yeah.
0: And some people suggest that maybe the Democratic Party nationally came to the governor and said, you better not endorse this guy because we're very upset with
1: him.
0: Send him a message. So the no endorsement for Bill Ferguson. Yesterday, Bill Ferguson was at the bill signing ceremony with the governor there. And he was calling for cooperation, for unity. And hey, you know what? This is just one big happy family.
9: We know that every corner we look around, there's a question about what tomorrow could possibly look like. This moment calls for unity and collaboration, and it is exactly what each and every one of us will continue to deliver. At a time where tomorrow feels more uncertain than it has ever felt previously.
0: All right, that's just kind of generic, but... Yeah. But then at the end, he did specifically, you know, mention the governor and the House Speaker to say that they're awesome
1: team
0: together.
1: Maryland?
0: We're Team Maryland is still strong.
9: And the only way through that is through collaboration, unity, and deliverance. We deliver for people. That is what today represents. Regardless of the noise, regardless of everything else, I want to stand here and full-throated make it clear that the Maryland Senate and I am 100% supportive of the incredible work of the Speaker of the House of Delegates, and the Governor of Maryland.
0: All right. So that's, by the way, courtesy of the Daily Record from yesterday. And full-throated,
1: Now, give the visual. The visual is Bill Ferguson at the podium, the governor, literally everyone standing right behind him mm-hmm. as he's speaking, and Lieutenant Governor Aruna Miller looking like she's in a hostage video. If you still...
0: She's got her eyes closed. She's it looks just like she's meditating. Like, oh my God. Get me through this.
1: I don't know
0: get
1: what. Anyway, yeah. So but it was a show. It was meant to show the unity that you're talking about with them physically being in, as close to each other as they are while he's talking. Because the governor's right behind him yes. while he's talking.
0: Well, he called it noise.
1: Okay. That right. we're making noise.
0: Well, who's the noise being made by?
1: Thank you.
0: The noise being made. And by the way, I should mention that the governor did clap.
1: Yeah, he did.
0: Emphatically.
1: Very well.
0: Emphatically clapped.
1: It didn't capture that,
0: at the part where he mentions mm-hmm. his name yep. specifically. And so I don't know what you make of that. I think, personally, I don't think that there's much of a beef between Moore and Ferguson.
1: No.
0: I think that Moore was basically told that you got to do this.
1: And
0: you know?
1: I think Bill Ferguson understands those political realities as well. Look, at the end of the day, the endorsement by Governor Moore or lack of endorsement of Bill Ferguson doesn't hurt Bill Ferguson, I'm telling you, as much as I believe it speaks to the governor. I think most people see it, first of all, for what it is. They look at it and they go, that's kind of petty. It's yeah. kind of petty.
0: All right. So my view on that is I would really like to know how much of a role the National Democratic Party had in that.
1: Good luck with that.
0: I know.
1: You call Hakeem Jeffries. Call Congressman Jeffries.
0: But if that's the case, then shame on the governor.
1: Right.
0: You know, I'm sorry. As the Senate president said in Virginia, mm-hmm. Grow a pair. Really?
1: That's what she said.
0: I mean,
1: that's what she said.
0: If that's what you're being told, but you work with this guy, and you have one major disagreement, right. and that's it.
1: They got all the ice stuff together. They did all the ice yeah. stuff together.
0: And you know that he's, you know, on your side most of the time mm-hmm. and is pretty shrewd and can get things done and knows the system pretty well in the
1: and
0: state.
1: And by the way,
0: Maryland,
1: his argument on redistricting is sound. It's not like he's crazy, stupid arguments that he's made. The
0: right.
1: argument, from a legal standpoint, the argument Bill Ferguson is making is sound compared to the governor and Abbas's argument, which is pie in the sky, you know, prayers and hopes and wishes.
0: Yeah. I mean, my feeling is if you're going to do all these endorsements and you're not going to endorse Ferguson and you didn't actually put out an endorsement for his opponent, you either work to unseat him as the president or you back him.
1: You
0: know,
1: or
0: you don't
1: send
0: do this
1: a message.
0: In between thing.
1: But that's the but
0: okay,
1: that's
0: what's
1: what
0: the message to Bill Ferguson? I know you don't like it. I know you're angry with me because we've known this for months now that you're not happy with
1: I
0: this whole thing.
1: I want people to know what you did was bad. It was bad. Bad.
0: Then don't sit and tell me how above the fray you are on politics and how you're new to this and you're really not a politician. You know, they came out to get me for now. This is totally politics.
1: Straight political move.
0: And by the way, the governor, I didn't get a chance to talk about this law on Friday, but you know, I always thought it was rare that you never did endorse during primaries. Now all of a sudden we're endorsing like hundreds of people.
1: Not just that, he's endorsing the congressional race, the Democratic race for Steny Hoyer.
0: Yes.
1: He endorsed, and it's
0: right.
1: an open seat.
0: Right, a guy who's been around yes. for like 5 seconds.
1: It's one thing if you endorse an incumbent. I could kind of get that if you endorse an incumbent member of Congress,
0: right.
1: like if Congressman Mfume. But to have an open seat in a Democratic primary and you yeah. endorse Delegate Boafo, who's
0: right.
1: he's endorsed?
0: Right.
1: Adrian Boafo?
0: Who?
1: What are the other Democrats think? What is State Senator Arthur Ellis? State Senator Arthur Ellis is running.
0: Yeah,
1: for that seat
0: that's right.
1: Too.
0: Right. Rashard Baker, former
1: exactly.
0: Prince George's County executive.
1: I mean, some names.
0: Terms.
1: Some known. These aren't like just throw-ins. These are known names
0: right.
1: that you've endorsed.
0: And you got a staffer for Steny Hoyer that's been in the state
1: delegate
0: yeah. for a cup
1: term.
0: Of coffee?
1: Yeah.
0: And he gets the, I mean.
1: That was a statement when I saw that.
0: Yeah.
1: And we did talk about it. But at the end of the day, yesterday's visual and the language from the president of the Senate is basically out to say, we're cool. You know, we're cool.
0: Yeah, I'm okay right. with it.
1: Yeah.
0: I still love
1: I'll win
0: you.
1: Without you.
0: Right.
1: And the thing is, that's really
0: right.
1: the other message Bill Ferguson is sending is, I don't need you to win. I'll be all right.
0: Okay, that was my other question was going to be, for Ferguson, is it embarrassing that mm-hmm. that he did that and not like sticking up for himself, or is it him just saying, I don't need you?
1: You know, yeah, what they do, the thing on the shoulder with LL or whatever his yeah, name is, does right. that off the shoulder. Anyway, coming up, the Harford County executive, Bob Castley, weighs in on the whole data center debate, but it's how he weighed in that's so interesting.
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4: Delays continue on the outer loop of the Beltway coming down from 795. The crash activity between I-70 and Route 40 still in play. It's off to the left shoulder, but delays remain. Meantime, there's an accident on the BW Parkway heading south just prior to 175, and that's causing backups beginning from Arundel Mills Boulevard. There's an accident on Hilton Parkway at North Avenue in the city. I just got a call of a crash on 395, making your way from 95, heading down toward Conway Street. It looks like it's right before Conway Street as you head up into the city. I'm Tony Thornton, WBAL News Radio, 1090 and FM 101.5.
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5: Dry to start this Wednesday, but that'll change, especially this afternoon into this evening. We'll have two rounds of rain moving in. The first round moving in during the peak of the afternoon and evening rush hour, and then after sunset, another round of rain and even a few thunderstorms could form. But severe weather not expected. However, stronger storm could develop in western Maryland. Meanwhile, temperatures today topping out in the low 70s, then dropping back to the 50s overnight. I'm meteorologist Alina Lee on WBAL News Radio 1090 and FM 101.5.
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15: At 7:30, I'm Tipper Bennett. Now, this morning, we are hearing from the attorneys for the families of the Key Bridge victims now that the federal charges have been announced in the collapse of the bridge. WBAL Scott Wykoff joins us live from Sparrows Point this morning with the latest. Good morning, Scott.
16: Taylor, it could change the direction of their civil case against the owners of the Dolly. That's what attorneys for the families of the victims of the collapse of the Key Bridge out here in these waters of the Patapsco are saying in reaction to this federal indictment.
17: One of this country's largest maritime disasters is finally getting closer to justice.
16: As they now are just 3 weeks away from the start of the family civil trial against the owners of the Dolly, who are trying to use a maritime law dating all the way back to the Titanic to limit their liability.
15: Now, Baltimore City spent more than $80 million on snow removal this past winter. About $18 million was spent on clearing alleyways, something that is the responsibility of the homeowner, says the city administrator, Officer Faith Leach. But she says they only cleared 41% of the city's alleys. They'll likely use the city's rainy day fund and FEMA reimbursement money. Maryland's AG has joined a bipartisan coalition, 19 attorneys general, in urging the FDA to abandon draft guidance that would ease approvals for flavored e-cigarette products. Anthony Brown said the coalition federal law requires that all e-cigarette products receive authorization from the FDA before they can be legally marketed or sold in the U.S. Kilmara Abrego-Garcia is still in the U.S. after a court hearing in Greenbelt Tuesday. That says the federal government continues to pursue its effort to deport him. From ABC News, President Trump kicking off his summit with the president in China, but the war in Iran taking some of the attention. President Trump arriving in China for his high-stakes summit with the president Xi Jinping. Everything from tariffs to AI will be on the table, but overshadowing the summit, the war in Iran, China buys more Iranian oil than any other country. Scott Wykoff will get you ready for the 151st Preakness Stakes during WBAL's Preakness Preview tomorrow night from 7 to 8. I'm Taylor Bennett, WBAL News Radio 1090 and FM 101.5. Now,

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3: There's an accident on the BW Parkway southbound just prior to 175 as you head down from Arundel Mills Boulevard heading south on 295. You're going to see the brake lights approaching the accident activity. It's going to be very slow right now through that stretch. There's also the crash activity continuing to slow you down on the auto loop between I-70 and Route 40. Just before Route 40, looks like everything's been pushed over to the left shoulder, but backups begin from 795. Traffic's moving very slowly on the inner loop of the Beltway as well from Liberty Road, making your way up toward 795 this morning. Both 895 and 95 still very slow as you head south toward the tunnels. And dealing with an accident on Hilton Parkway at West North Avenue in the city, as well as a crash at the end of 395. It looks like just before Conway Street in front of Camden Yards there. Looks like traffic slows a bit coming off the ramp from 95 heading down into the city. Traffic's brought to you by Merritt Properties, creating homes for businesses since 1967. I'm Tony Thornton, WBAL News Radio, 1090 and FM 101.5.
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2: Weather.
4: Cloudy and cool this morning with temperatures generally in the 50s, but later on today we'll see highs in the low 70s with a chance for showers to be scattered across the area. Another round of rain moves in late tonight, and some of that rain could be heavy at times with a few rumbles of thunder, but severe weather not expected except for in western Maryland. There's a marginal risk for seeing isolated damaging wind. Temperatures cool into the 50s overnight with a mostly cloudy sky. I'm meteorologist Alina Lee on WBAL News Radio 1090 and FM 101.5.
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6: Over the last year, my administration has been approached by parties interested in bringing data centers to Harford County. Now, we have carefully researched the impact of these facilities and what they have on communities across the country. And it's clear that data centers are not appropriate for Harford County. That's a statement released by Harford County Executive and Republican Brian Bob Cassley as he was advancing a bill that right now is in front of the county council in Harford County that would outright ban data centers from coming into Harford County. Now, we've talked about, you know, Baltimore City putting a year, you know, pause on it, and other jurisdictions, Baltimore County, I think, did the same thing, and kind of studying it or whatever. But Harford County, they say if you just study it, Bob Cassley is saying, if you kind of put a pause on it, you're opening Pandora's box, is what he says to, you know, all types of mischief.
7: Really?
6: That's what he's saying.
7: I mean, I don't quite get that. I mean, data centers have been around for a while,
6: mm-hmm.
7: and yes, they do take up a lot of energy, for sure, but there is a fix to that. I mean, you can charge them more, you can make them pay certain taxes or, you know, higher fees or things like that, which is all in the works. We passed a bill in the General Assembly mm-hmm. this past session.
6: Bill Ferguson called
7: it. So are you just solely against data centers as a principal factor because they're not good for a community and they're going to be bad for job killing? I mean, that seems like a very liberal, progressive point of view and something that Harford County, you know, Republican state would or county would not necessarily support. I fail to understand the full out ban of it. I understand the regulations
6: right.
7: and putting restrictions on them or extra taxes on them, but a full out ban of data centers, that's too far for me.
6: Now, part of what the county executive is saying, Brian, is that in order for the council to restrict data centers, county officials have been to identify and outline data centers in the county zoning code. He said, once you start doing that, this is his, not me, this is what he's saying. Once you start doing that, it opens the door to future efforts to authorize data centers through the zoning code. And that's why he's proposing the ban, because if you can't identify what they are, you've got to do that. And
7: well, just define it. Why can't you define what a data center is?
6: Because then he said that opens it up for you to then get them in. which he said would change the way of life, and at least according to other people there,
7: okay,
6: too.
7: So then you're against them.
6: Right.
7: If it's going to change the way of life, you don't want them in, then you're against data centers, period. And I'm not there. I don't know. Maybe other people are there. I mean, mm-hmm. I understand. Trust me, I get where the concern is. We played the soundbite and the reaction from graduating seniors from the University of Central Florida to a commencement speaker who mentioned right. AI in a slightly positive way, and how they all booed and people aren't happy about it. They're worried about the environmental impact, and they're worried mm-hmm. about jobs and obviously their BGE bills. But I mean, you know, it's a free market kind of situation too, where data centers are supposed to bring in new ways of doing things, streamlining things, and we've been told that it is a war that we have to win, or else we're going to be behind
6: and
7: we're going to give way to the Chinese.
6: And we've also seen that even, we'll see how this new law that Maryland passes in place, data centers drive up energy costs for different communities. And so they bring with them the issue of, you know, how much energy they suck up and what they're doing to surrounding communities. So, you know, that's the other side of the coin, not just the positive part of the, you know, what they bring technologically speaking.
7: Okay. So then what? Then we should just stop data centers altogether?
6: I mean,
7: if it's not good for
6: Harford
7: County, is it good for any place?
6: I don't know if we should. I know that communities, I believe, should have the option to do what they want to do based on what their needs and what they determine is best for them. Now, according to the Aegis, which is reporting this, Howard County, Baltimore County, and Prince George's have also not proposed bans, but temporary pauses on this thing that could potentially maybe lead to bans.
7: Oh, yeah.
6: On the
7: well, listen, if Harford County is going to ban it, you can bet your bottom dollar that other places will too, especially bluer areas. They're not going to want these things.
6: So
7: that's why I'm so shocked that it's Harford
6: all right,
7: County
6: so let me
7: of all
6: ask
7: places
6: you this.
7: To say no to this.
6: I have no idea whether or not this is in the county executive's mind or not, because he also, you know, it's election year, so he's running for re-election. Is this also a situation where it gets some of these that they mentioned one down here at the end of this Aegis piece that's going to be in Mountain Branch Golf Course in Joppa? Their tentative plans, they say, to have a data center. Is this a move to get them to negotiate with or to bring them to the table? Like a negotiating
7: shot across
6: the
7: bow? I don't know. That doesn't sound like it. It sounds like it's a plan to stop construction of all data centers in the county.
6: Well, while the bill is in, the bill could always be amended. It's a bill now. It's not a law yet. So you put
7: maybe
6: a bill. I've seen this strategically from a legislative standpoint, where you put in something harsh, you get somebody to the table, and then you start whittling it back.
7: Right.
6: You start moving backwards.
7: My point is that what we hear from those in the tech world and what we hear from those higher up in government, especially in national security, is that this is not like a luxury thing, mm-hmm. data centers. Like mm-hmm. we're doing this just to be able to get some new technology here and there. It's an arms race.
6: Yes, it is.
7: It is a way to neutralize the Chinese and to make sure that we are on the cutting edge of technology and that we are the leaders of the world.
6: But it doesn't mean they have to be everywhere.
7: No, it doesn't mean they have to be anywhere. But banning them from an entire mm-hmm. county, if that's the case, mm-hmm. especially, like I said, in a county that I would think that most people believe in free markets and mm-hmm. of that nature, that is very telling on where this is going. And so if you're going to shut it out of Harford County, then it won't be long before it's shut out of Maryland altogether.
6: But also,
7: and then in other places, where are you going to build them?
6: He's been opposed to big developments in Harford County,
7: too. I know. And that's where my main disagreement with Bob Cassilly, who I like a lot,
6: yeah, sure.
7: and agree with him on a lot of different things, is you have to build. Mm-hmm. We can't just stay still. I mean, we have to build more houses. Data centers need to be built. You can put
6: but
7: some
6: can
7: restrictions on them.
6: You can smartly do it. You don't have to do it broad scale. You can do it where it makes sense.
7: Well, the data centers doesn't necessarily. It's just like, where do you want it? Like, do you not want it near, you know, high schools, or do you not want it near shopping centers? I get that. I'm not on a golf course, but there's plenty of places in Harford County where you could put a data center.
6: Again, I'm not in the county executive's head. I'm not in any way, you know, being an advancing of the bill. But if I were, I would say, you know what, Mountain Branch Golf Course, you want one of these data centers? Are you helping to generate your own power? Are you putting something in place where, you know, our citizens' energy bills don't rise because of your data? Because if you are, I could see myself making an exception. You know what I mean? That becomes a negotiating
7: maybe
6: element.
7: I mean, that's a possibility.
6: Now,
7: that's
6: it may
7: what
6: not
7: it
6: be.
7: Is.
6: I'm just putting it out there.
7: It feels like it is just a full out, we don't want these things here. And he has been very adverse to building.
6: Yes, he has. The growth part of it.
7: And I will, you know, scream till I'm on blue in the face. If you don't build houses, the prices are not going down.
6: But again, when you do that, you have infrastructure costs and a whole lot of things associated with that.
7: Guess what?
6: And you hope the tax base pays for that.
7: Yeah, or the builder, the developer builds for it, and you cut red tape for them, and they build. Listen, if you look at Austin, Austin builds houses. You know what has happened in the Austin housing market? The prices have gone down.
6: Okay.
7: Dallas and Houston, the same way. Texas knows how to do this, and yet the blueprint is there for everybody to see, but
6: don't
7: we don't want to do it. Nobody wants to do it. And it's not just a Democratic thing. There are, you know, obviously Harford County, there are plenty of Republicans that don't want to build. They don't want the traffic. They don't want the impact that it has on schools. But if you don't build houses, you are going to have high prices.
6: Well, it's nice when you can get a VIP every once in a while to join you in studio, Brian.
7: There,
6: I'm not talking about
7: VIP?
6: You, Brian. I'm the other Brian. Brian Kronberg is in the house, everybody. Looking good, too. We're going to talk with them.
7: Yeah, not the greatest economic news that came out yesterday on inflation, gas prices, credit card debt. We'll talk with Crony about all of those things and more coming up next.
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3: Let's take a look at this accident on 395 as you make your way toward the end of the expressway there, right before Conway Street. The right lane is taken away, and that's causing your delays coming down from, or coming off of 95 onto 395 right now, heading into the city. BW Parkway still sluggish southbound between Arundel Mills Boulevard and 175. That crash near 175. The cleanup there continues. Outer loop of the Beltway still very slow between 795 and Route 40. Down near Annapolis is a crash on Route 50. It looks like it's on the off-ramp to Route Boulevard. In fact, there's an accident on that ramp, and that shuts it down. And dealing with some slow-moving traffic on the outer loop of the Beltway between Bel Air Road and Paring Parkway. 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
2: Weather.
4: Increasing clouds this morning and temperatures in the low 60s. Then later on today, we'll see highs in the low 70s with a chance for scattered showers to develop, especially during the peak of the afternoon and evening rush. But after sunset, another round of rain moves in and even a few thunderstorms possible, but severe weather not expected at this time. Then tonight, cloudy and rain tapering off with a low of 52. I'm meteorologist Alina Lee on WBAL News Radio 1090 and FM 101.5.
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4: The Orioles fell to the Yankees last night 6-2. Trevor Rogers returned to the mound after being on the IL with the flu. He had a rough first start back. He gave up a home run in the first inning, then allowed 5 runs in the third. It was a 6-run deficit the O's offense couldn't climb out of. Today's game has been moved up to 1:05 this afternoon instead of its original start time of 6:35. That's due to rainy weather expected tonight. So listen to WBAL starting after the news at noon for our pregame coverage. The O's added to their list of growing injuries. Prior to yesterday's game, Dylan Beavers was scratched with right oblique discomfort. Colton Cowser took his place in the lineup, and the team also confirmed that left-handed relief pitcher Grant Wolfram was placed on the 15-day IL with a low back strain. Here's manager Craig Albernaz.
10: His back locked up on him a couple days ago. You know, we were kind of hoping that it would subside. It just didn't. He just wasn't bouncing back, and earlier today he tried to go out and throw and try to feel it. He still felt it, so we had to make the move and bring Wells up.
4: I'm Valerie Preactor on the home of the Orioles and the Baltimore Ravens. 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
7: All right, as promised, Brian Kroberger is here in studio. Talk a little finances, what's going on in the markets and with the economy. Good morning, Kroney.
11: Good morning.
7: RBC Wealth Management.
6: See you in the flesh.
7: Good morning.
6: See you.
7: Kroneberger Group.
11: Yeah, what the studio look like.
7: Yeah, I know. It's very nice. Unfortunately, the data, not the data centers, the data, though, coming out of the Labor Department wasn't the greatest yesterday. Yeah. Inflation, we haven't seen it this high since 2023. I think it was at 3.8%. So how big of a deal is that? I guess we kind of expected it, but was it more than you thought? Less? Yes. What was going on?
11: Well, more than what the average economist was predicting. That's the most important thing. There's still some disagreement on what the Federal Reserve does. I think Kevin Warsh cannot raise rates with inflation this high. And now it looks as though there's a 1 in 3 chance of a rate hike by the end of the year, not a cut. And that's with higher bond yields, that will compete with stock prices. And I heard you guys talking earlier, the stock market seems to shake it off. It has shaken it off. Market, I think, is of the belief that we've got all this energy out there. And like President Trump says, if there's some kind of a deal, assuming he's even communicating with somebody over there that can control, the different regions, I'm not so sure that's the case. But that oil prices come down, there's no real wage pressure. AI's coming to make us more productive, whether we like it or not. And that's kind of, I wouldn't say utopian, but that's kind of the reason why I think the market's held up. Earnings have been strong. We're up like 28% year over year. 16% is the growth rate for next year. So I think the market's strong because earnings have been strong. But if there's not some kind of a deal in Iran, you've got a major systemic problems right now in the energy field. And if the U.S. starts to cut off gas and oil exports, which President Trump is basically said to the Europeans, you could see $150 a barrel oil, which would be very, very problematic. Nothing like we're seeing right now.
6: Well, Carter, that's my question, I guess, following up on what Brian is saying. If right now we're at $4.50 a gallon and it's dipping on our, but the diesel is close to $6 a gallon. And if diesel stays where it is, at least in that neighborhood, you're going to see prices continue to increase on goods and items. And doesn't that impact at some point? Doesn't that hit a pressure point somewhere?
11: Yeah, the J.P. Morgan said the other day on a call, the top 20% of this country is driving 40% of GDP. I've said this over and over again. If you get this negative feedback loop, but we already know the bottom half of the country is struggling because energy makes up so much more of their take home pay. But if all of a sudden the markets start to go lower, you get this negative feedback. Baby boomers don't travel as much. They're certainly probably not getting on cruise lines as much as they were. But if all of a sudden you can't get jet fuel and prices are through the roof and you don't have discount airlines and your IRA accounts are down, well, guess what? Mm. Now you've got
6: issues.
11: Now I think you could have a bear market. And not that we don't overcome bear markets, we do.
6: Sure.
11: But there's a real possibility if the markets don't do well, that goes lower with higher energy prices. If you're already seeing the numbers right now, businesses, we've got the lowest right now. The businesses surveyed are expecting, when they ask the question, a better economy, we have got numbers right now below that of March of 2020, right?
6: That's the pandemic. Yeah.
11: The pandemic. So, I mean, that's problematic. Businesses are not feeling good. Consumers are definitely not. When you fill up the gas, I don't care how much money you have or not have, that's a shock.
6: It's a hit.
11: Yeah, it's a shock to the system.
7: So, there's talking about this K-shaped economy that has been around for a couple of years now, but it does look like the personal debt that we're racking up, even though it got a little bit better in the last quarter, I guess some of that was like Christmas stuff being paid off, but it's like 6% higher than it was last year. The amount, and we've wondered about that, since the Biden years. It's like, how do people even afford to live? And now that you got gas prices over $4.50, it's like, can the consumer keep on spending? I guess what you're saying is that there's a certain part of the consumer base that is really the ones that are making everything meet.
11: Yeah, I think you're seeing rising delinquencies and some. The credit card default rates are rising, but it's rising for that that bottom third, maybe bottom half. But we are at record net worth in this country. But again, it's fueled by the markets. And the market should be higher because of earnings. Now, market's a discounting mechanism. It's looking to the future. Mm-hmm. If all of a sudden the top third of this country stops spending money at the rate that they have been, then businesses are not going to be generating those profits. And you've got higher energy prices. And it'll be now you're starting to talk about the misery index a little bit. Unemployment starts to rise. Inflation's high. And then as you start talking, if we're starting talking misery index in 3 or 4 months, then we've got problems. That will be psychologically damaging to people that have money in the market. And again, if bond yields are higher, that will be competition. I'm still pretty positive. But if this war continues for another month and we've got structural issues of getting energy to India and China, you guys were talking about that earlier. India has said, go back to pandemic behavior. Don't travel to your job to save on energy. China's probably doing that too. Mm-hmm. They're just not, there's no press over
6: right,
11: there.
6: Right. And that
11: so maybe that's how they're dealing with it. But so China's not getting energy. We're not trading with China.
7: Yeah. So your point is China and India cutting back on gas use or oil
11: don't
7: use.
11: Don't travel to work.
7: Right. Don't travel to
11: Do
7: work.
11: Do your show from home.
7: Yeah. Mm-hmm. Right.
11: You know, I came down here. Basically be the opposite of that. I wanted to spend some money.
6: I appreciate
11: come
6: that.
11: Come down and
6: see
11: show up.
6: God loves
11: you. You know, to say, President, lower these prices.
7: He listens, you know. He doesn't listen to me.
11: They have a very top person that listens to
6: In China, if there's, because they started a trade deal talk in October when Xi Jinping was with the president. If they come out with a formal, you know, big trade deal, how does that hit the markets?
11: I think a trade deal would be great. Remember, rare earth minerals, there was a deal, and then they didn't send it. And I think President Trump said, okay, how do we get them? Let's control the energy. Right now, he's controlling the energy. He's got China by the short hands. And it'll be interesting how this plays out. He can go in with his chest out and saying, look, I've got 3 more years. I'll block all your energy. Give me those rare earth minerals until we can fix it ourselves. You're not going into Taiwan, and stop stealing all our stuff and buy our products. I mean, it's going to be a crazy. Right. I mean, President Trump will be at his best in this meeting.
6: He's got all the CEOs with him. He's got all the big ones.
11: He's got
6: to
11: bring them all, even though he's probably arguing with them on the plane.
7: I mean, you wonder about that, how that's exactly.
11: There's about 50 editorials coming out of this one. Elon Musk, that's great.
7: Plane just landed, by the way.
6: Yeah.
7: The President, Air Force One, just landed in China. So big summit coming up in the next couple of days.
6: Crony, whenever we can see your face, we know we appreciate it, my man.
11: Brian
6: Kronberg, everybody.
11: Have a great day.
6: Managing Director of Kronberger Group, RBC Wealth Management.
7: All right, coming up next hour, Arthur Brooks, the social scientist and the author, says no tech in schools, period. Forget the cell phone. That's not enough. Let's ban everything. So we'll talk about that and whether or not he's right in the 8 o'clock hour.
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2: Traffic and weather.
12: There's a crash in the heart of Pikesville this morning at the intersection of Reisterstown Road and Old Court Road. Major intersection there. In fact, traffic's being diverted onto Old Court to get around it. So if you're heading south from the Beltway, heading down toward the intersection there, you're going to see a lot of congestion, really starting from off the Beltway and then heading out of Pikesville from Walker Avenue northbound. You're going to see some delays. So again, it's right at that intersection. Traffic's being diverted onto Old Court Road. Meantime, looking at some slow-moving traffic on the outer loop of the Beltway between Reisterstown Road and Security Boulevard. Of course, that has an impact on your travel out of Owings Mills on 795 coming down toward that northwest corner of the Beltway. Slow on the outer loop of the Beltway between Belair Road and Perrine Parkway, still jammed up on both 895 and 95, making your way down toward the tunnels this morning, and trying to clean up this crash on 395 at Conway Street. Apparently, the right lane is taken away, and that's slowing you down coming off of 95. 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
2: Weather.
4: Dry to start this Wednesday, but that'll change, especially this afternoon into this evening. We'll have two rounds of rain moving in. The first round moving in during the peak of the afternoon and evening rush hour. And then after sunset, another round of rain and even a few thunderstorms could form. But severe weather not expected. However, stronger storm could develop in western Maryland. Meanwhile, temperatures today topping out in the low 70s, then dropping back to the 50s overnight. I'm meteorologist Alina Lee on WBAL News Radio 1090 and FM 101.5.
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14: This morning at 8:30, the producer price index is released. This is a measure of inflation at the manufacturing level, and it is expected to rise by 0.5% and close to 5% over the past year. Yesterday, inflation at the consumer level came in hotter than expected. Consumer prices are at their highest rate of growth in almost 3 years. Investors are now of the belief the Federal Reserve cannot cut interest rates this year, and the futures markets are now predicting a 1 in 3 chance of a rate hike before the year ends. As a result, the markets open this morning slightly lower than yesterday morning. The S&P 500 is at 7,400. In earnings news, after the market closed, Cisco Systems reports its third quarter results. Analysts on average are expecting earnings per share of $1.04 versus 96 cents a year ago. Cisco opens near $99 a share. The stock is higher year to date by just under 30%. Alibaba just reported numbers. Core profitability is lower by 84%, even as AI and cloud growth accelerated. 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
16: Good morning, I'm Taylor Bennett. Some of the top stories that we're following this morning from the WBAL 24-hour broadcast center. We are hearing from the attorneys for the families of the Key Bridge victims, all now that the federal charges have been announced in the collapse of the bridge. WBAL Scott Wyckoff will have the latest and a live report coming up. 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
17: From ABC News, I'm Chuck Sievertson. Arriving on this tarmac in Beijing to talk trade, tariffs, AI, the Iran war, and more at a summit with Chinese leader Xi, President Trump and his team. Also in Beijing, ABC News senior White House correspondent Selena Wang.
18: The president is also traveling with more than a dozen CEOs. That just shows you, you know, how much the president wants, you know, trade deals, purchasing agreements, investment to be part of this broader conversation.
17: And on the cost of the Iran war, ABC News chief business and economics correspondent Rebecca Jarvis.
19: A new poll shows that 75% of Americans say the war with Iran has had a negative effect on their financial situation. But it's not just energy-related categories. Housing costs, those prices are up 3.3% from a year ago.
17: Resigning after pleading guilty to acting as an illegal foreign agent for China, the mayor of Arcadia, California. Prosecutors say Eileen Wang used her position in a fake news website to promote Chinese Communist Party propaganda. ABC's Alex Stone in Los Angeles.
20: Other members of the city council say this doesn't surprise them at all, that she was constantly promoting China and very pro-China. She is Chinese. Arcadia is a heavily Chinese population, and they knew she had this website and that she was putting pro-PRC things up there.
17: Forensics experts have ruled the death of Michael Mott, who walked onto a runway at Denver International Airport and into the path of a departing jetliner, as suicide. But ABC's Jim Ryan says personal injury lawyers are making claims in a $10 million lawsuit.
21: Those passengers aboard Frontier Flight 4345 claim physical damages from smoke inhalation and evacuation injuries and psychological trauma from seeing Mott's body sucked into the right engine of the jet.
17: Oil prices are trading above $100 a barrel this morning. 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
16: Mostly sunny, 59. 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
8: This morning, reaction from the attorneys for the families of the Key Bridge victims following the news of the federal indictment and the bridge collapse. From Sparrows Point this morning, WBAL's Scott Wyckoff joins us with the latest. Good morning, Scott.
0: Hey, Taylor, those attorneys for the families of the six victims who were sent plunging into these waters of the Patapsco believe this federal indictment could change the direction of their civil trial. Attorney Chris Stewart says this federal indictment is a bombshell.
5: One of this country's largest maritime disasters is finally getting closer to justice. We want to congratulate and say how proud we are of the Department of Justice and the other agencies that took part in this investigation and bringing these charges.
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8: The Mayor Brandon Scott will be announcing the city's summer youth engagement strategy today. Those plans will be announced this afternoon. The city's youth engagement strategy aims to keep young people engaged, protected, and out of trouble during the summer months. City police are investigating an armed carjacking that happened in East Baltimore. They were called out to the 3400 block of Juneway shortly after 7 o'clock last night, where the victim told them four suspects with guns approached and demanded his car keys. The suspects all got in the vehicle and drove away from the scene. The victim was not injured. Baltimore County Police, they carried out an unusual rescue in Dundalk last night. They were called to the 300 block of Pine Street for a report of a dog stranded on the roof of a two-story townhouse. Neighbor let one of the officers access the roof from a rear window to secure the dog. Members of the fire department then assisted the officer and all got off the roof. And dozens of new laws on the books after the governor completed his third bill signing ceremony following this year's General Assembly session. The governor signed over 100 bills addressing everything from affordability, public safety, and infrastructure statewide. C4 and Brian Neiman will talk with Mayor Brandon Scott. That's tomorrow morning after the news at 8. This news has been brought to you by Dr. Kelly Gagan. I'm Taylor Bennett, WBAL News Radio 1090 and FM 1.5.
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12: In the heart of Pikesville, there's an accident at the intersection of Reisterstown Road and Old Court Road. Police are redirecting traffic out of the intersection. So if you're on Reisterstown Road coming off the Beltway, you're going to see congestion right away. And then coming up from Walker Avenue out of Pikesville, northbound on Reisterstown, you're going to see delays. You're going to have to be forced to exit on the Old Court move over to probably the Park Heights exit to get back on the Beltway. But again, you're going to be diverted off of that intersection. Meantime, Beltway delays continue. Slow on the outer loop between 795 and the triple bridges of I-70. If you're coming down the Harrisburg Expressway out of Cockeysville, you're going to see a little congestion from, looks like Warren Road down to Bedonia Road. And then off and on, delays continue down toward the top of the Beltway and then transitioning to the JFX. Looking at your usual delays from Old Pimlico Road down to Northern Parkway. Heavy and steady on the outer loop as well between Bel Air Road and Lock Raven Boulevard. Traffic is brought to you by Tommy's on Main. I'm Tony Thornton, WBAL News Radio 1090 and FM 101.5.
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2: Weather.
4: Cloudy and cool this morning with temperatures generally in the 50s, but later on today we'll see highs in the low 70s with a chance for showers to be scattered across the area. Another round of rain moves in late tonight, and some of that rain could be heavy at times with a few rumbles of thunder, but severe weather not expected except for in western Maryland. There's a marginal risk for seeing isolated damaging wind. Temperatures cool into the 50s overnight with a mostly cloudy sky. I'm meteorologist Alina Lee on WBAL News Radio 1090 and FM 101.5.
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3: But we can't actually have them hooked up to the internet. Actually, in schools. That's the biggest problem. And one of the things that John Haidt and others have shown, and many other scholars are showing, is that a lot of the other technologies, including the iPads that they were issuing just standard to students in schools, they've been very deleterious in learning. They've been really bad for fragmenting kids' attention, and we shouldn't have done it in the first place. We actually need less tech. Is what we need in school, even though it's going to be more tech in life. And we need these relatively tech-free zones.
6: Less tech. And we're going to tell you exactly how much less in a moment. That's Arthur Brooks, the former president of American Enterprise Institute, as well as a Harvard scholar, been up there teaching in business schools and everything else at Harvard. And Brian, someone who has got a book out called Science of Happiness, Work and Life. And he, you know, has worked with Oprah. So just give you a little background on him. Really, during this address, talking about technology in a way that we, you know, we've already talked about removing it from schools here in Maryland places, but I mean, going as high as PhDs. Here's more from Arthur Brooks.
9: Some other countries in Europe, 16 years old.
3: I think that's right to begin with. And that's Jonathan Haidt, you know, from NYU, talks about that. I think that's the best way to do it is start with 16. 13 is too young. But actually, the better institutional guardrail for all these technologies is out of the schools. I mean, there shouldn't be a classroom in America from kindergarten through PhD where you're allowed to use your personal devices. You shouldn't have them in there.
6: Do you agree with that? Should we go on a zero diet, I guess is what he's trying to say when it comes to academics on this thing? 410-467-WBAL. You can give us a call or text us on the greensolutionsmodeling.com text line, 410-467-9225. And Brian, I'm going to let you in. I'm just going to say I don't subscribe to a total zero diet. I do believe there should be some, you know, meaningful scale back of this thing, but I don't believe in, you know, a total removal.
7: I think it's definitely worth a study. It's definitely worth a try. Let's do this in some jurisdiction and see what happens with it. Because it does make a lot of sense to me. Because we talk all the time about

0: math
1: and the remediation
0: at a very low level
1: there,
0: and don't know how to put a sentence together, a paragraph, and it's shocking to them. Which is like, well, how do they get into your school in the first place? Well, I'll put that to
1: good
0: aside.
1: Good test taker. Let them a good
0: but
1: test taker.
0: But there are fewer distractions if you do it this way. I think there's more focus in the classroom, more collaboration. There is conversation that is happening with the teacher and the students and the students and their peers. Maybe even some emotional benefits to it as well. Less cheating for sure. And you are going to be forced to be able to do it or not to be do it. You won't be able to fake it.
1: Swim or sink.
0: Yeah. And that's,
1: swim or sink.
0: And that's to me what's most important of all, because I do think that there are some kids who are able to fake it and just kind of squeak by and are not learning what they need to, and hence why they get even into colleges. And the colleges are like, wow, how did you graduate since you can't put two sentences
1: together?
0: Well,
1: also, though, we know that social promotion also exists, where we have people being shoved through and giving certain grades that they didn't actually earn. 410-467-WBAL. Arthur Brooks is talking about, you know, taking where we are now, because the state Department of Education here in Maryland, Brian, is talking about incorporating artificial intelligence into curriculums, as opposed to fighting, you know, this battle to somehow let students use AI in measured ways while they're in school. Now, he's saying take it out.
0: Yeah. No, he says get it all out and figure it out on your own. Learn the basic fundamentals of reading and writing and math
1: then
0: and
1: you
0: all
1: can
0: the
1: get
0: subjects
1: these crutches.
0: That you're doing.
1: Yeah.
0: Do it on your own, and then, you know, you can use these things later in life that you are going to use, let's be honest, in your business world. They're not going to be taking computers out of any office. You're probably going to be using them more. But are they better off learning and actually understanding the system and then using it when they're out of school?
1: Let's get a teacher's perspective, and let's get Scott in Fort Lauderdale when it comes to the issue of taking all this out. Scott, what are your thoughts on what you heard Arthur Brooks talking about?
2: It's all got to go. And Brian's very intuitive, as you are. It's got to go. I mean, these kids, first of all, in the school I'm in, they're required to put in 50 minutes a week in this program called iReady. Mm-hmm. The school district keeps buying different software because it's cheaper or something else. The kids have to put in 50 minutes. It's like the pandemic when I had, you know, fake people in front of the camera. They just turn it on and watch TV or do something else. They don't do what they're supposed to do on there. They're tested constantly. These applications keep changing. They've got Canvas, which now people know more about after the last week or so.
1: Well, Scott, real quick, since you mentioned Canvas, Scott, since you mentioned Canvas, remind people, we've had some cyber attacks on Canvas here in Maryland, Brian. We're talking about at University of Maryland and their system. But go ahead, Scott.
2: Nationwide. And so, I mean, they're numbed out. It's just, you know, they're walking around, oh, do I get the laptop, you know, and it's each class, I mean, it's forced by administration, it's ridiculous.
1: Well, Scott, has Florida, because we know some states have decided to take a look and study the absence of technology and AI in the classroom. Has Florida done any studies on this?
2: Oh, I don't know.
1: Okay.
2: I read what's put in front of me, but I do know they keep buying software that keeps them from cheating. Because what they've done for the last 10 years is they're taking a test and they cut and paste a question from the test into Google and let Google solve it. And then they put the answer into the test. So now there's this application performance matters that will, if they get out, they're thrown out of the test. So the kids are constantly thrown out of the test because they're constantly trying to cheat and getting caught. I mean, it's just a waste of time. My God.
1: Well, Scott, thank you for sharing. I appreciate the call. And look, you know, I don't think all of it being gone is a recognition of where we are in the world. That's all I'm saying is that the kids are surrounded when they leave school.
0: No,
1: and it's like ignoring a part of the world.
0: I get that. But what the point is that they are so distracted and can't focus even when they just have a computer in front of them.
1: Mm-hmm.
0: They can do other things, even if it's not cheating, which they are doing.
1: Okay.
0: But they're just on other applications or they're seeing, like, they can't focus.
1: Okay.
0: And that's where I am on this and why I'm like, all right, well, do they have to have this? I mean, think about it. When we went to school, and again, things are not always better, but...
1: By the way, I did have electricity when I went to school, bro.
0: Right.
1: I did have electricity.
0: But you took notes. You physically wrote the notes with
1: your
0: pen. right? And on a piece of paper.

0: even if you type it, it doesn't do the same thing. And they're not even doing that. What they do is a lot of times is they cut and paste, or in the college level, they just take the transcript or whatever and they cut and paste. Then half of them don't even go to classes. You had workbooks on a regular basis. You didn't have the ability to just Google anything when you were stuck on things. You had to go back and figure it out or ask the teacher. Reading, obviously, it was you read it. Mm-hmm. Now we did have Cliff Notes, and that was the way we cheated. Yeah. And that's But now they don't even need to do that. They just throw it in there, and they get a complete synopsis of what this book is for instead of using the highlighter and writing notes.
1: Isn't there a way with all of what you paint to utilize it in a responsible way?
0: No, they can't. It can't be done.
2: It literally
0: can't be done because they're so easily tempted to use it to get the shortcut.
1: And that's where adult controls to me come in. Let's get Alyssa.
0: Good luck with that.
1: Alyssa in Owings Mills, you're on WBL with Brian and me. What do you think about total removal, total diet, Alyssa?
3: Hey, okay. I actually have an interesting perspective on this because I was a student and now I'm a teacher. So I do have to say that my perspective is that I went to a private school growing up, and we actually were not allowed to have our personal cell phones in the school at all. You would get suspended if they found it. So we were not allowed to have that. We never had laptops in the classroom. I think I came out all the better for it.
1: Good.
3: That being said, by the time I hit high school, college and my master's degree, AI was definitely, starting to become a very popular thing. I fully used AI. I'm not saying I cheated, but I definitely used AI to help me find papers, to help me figure out how to put ideas together.
1: It's a tool.
3: And I think that it was very much a tool for me, and I think it was very helpful for me. This generation that I'm teaching now, I think, everyone says that they're gone because of AI. I think COVID did more than AI ever did, because it's not that these kids, my kids at least, I'm speaking from my kids that I'm teaching, it's not, and I'm teaching high school, not that these kids are using AI for everything, it's that they don't know how to use it.
1: Mm.
3: So I can easily give them an assignment that I, in my head, could see them, plugging into AI if they knew how to do it properly and present it right and, cheat me almost. But there's no interest. There's no motivation. Hmm. I think more than AI being a problem in terms of, you can so easily cheat, there's no passion and there's no drive in kids anymore. So that's really the primary issue in that
1: way. Alyssa, can I ask you about age group? Can I ask you about age group? Just give me an age range you're talking about.
3: We're talking ages 15 through 18.
1: Okay.
3: Yeah. And then on the flip side of things, almost contradicting myself, I believe also the rise in use of AI detectors, quote unquote, in college papers to determine, have you used AI? How much of this is written by AI? And where there's all that debate where, if you use an Oxford comma or a semicolon, it kicks you out. The technology needs to be improved in how to detect AI properly and how much of it is just your student is a good writer.
1: Right.
3: That needs to be worked on.
1: Well, Alyssa, thank you. That is very, very, from your perspective as student and teacher and the different venues you've been in, thank you, Alyssa, for that call.
2: Well,
1: that's interesting.
2: I was just looking at the Wall Street Journal story this morning about how Princeton has now changed their policy on giving tests, and they now have proctors in every single location.
1: As they should.
2: They believe that cheating is happening at a very high level at the Ivy League school. Right, and if it's happening there, you can bet that it's happening.
1: There will always be those that push the envelope, but I don't think you should throw everything out because of cheaters. You find a way to ferret that out and to you like to use some proctors or the human element. But anyway, give us a call, 410-467-WBAL. We're going to hear more from Arthur Brooks coming up about this, but his talk is generating a lot of conversation about, once again, from kindergarten all the way to PhD, no technology.
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5: Traffic and weather.
6: Lots of traffic congestion on the Beltway along that northwest side. On the outer loop, still jammed up between Reiser Sound Road all the way down to Security Boulevard this morning. Then on the inner loop, it's slow from 795 up toward Reiser Sound Road. That ramp to Reiser Sound Road from the inner loop is very congested right now. That is because of the accident activity in Pikesville at the intersection of Reiser Sound Road and Old Court. So a lot of heavy traffic around the Beltway area there, as well as heading onto Reiser Sound Road, making your way into Pikesville. Meantime, inner loop of the Beltway, sluggish between Park Heights Avenue and the JFX. Outer loop also slow between Route, and it looks like Bel Air Road, I should say, all the way over toward Perrin Parkway. Just before Perrin Parkway, there is a report of a crash. crash there. And then there's an accident, 95 South at Eastern Avenue, that's been moved over to the left side of the road. WBAL TV 11 weather. Impact weather today. Rain and thunderstorms expected this afternoon and into the evening. High of 73. Overnight rain, low of 52. Tomorrow, showers possible. High close to 62. Currently here on TV Hill, it's partly cloudy and 61. 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
2: 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He can make that happen for you. Or maybe something really different where you want to sell your house but stay in it for a couple of months because either you're finishing building a house or there's a certain neighborhood that you're looking to move into. 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
11: And by the way, the most important time to not have the devices is during lunch.
12: Yeah.
11: For kids, because so that's when they're supposed to be talking to each other. We're rewiring our brains to become lonely and depressed. But
1: Arthur Brooks, the former head of American Enterprise Institute, noted scholar, someone who is advancing the belief that not only should we scale back, as we've seen school systems from as large as California and New York, Brian, say that from K to 12, they don't want any cell phones, you know, at different times of the day. But we should go all the way up to PhD level and make sure that the exposure to artificial intelligence, to technology, is not around in the academic setting, in the academic part of the world. What are your thoughts on this? Got a text message in here. You can text us 410-467-WBAL. Brian C. Four, as a teacher, I personally believe the purpose of education is to develop the thinking brain. That's why I think we need to keep the technology out first. Students need to learn how to think and develop that skill and develop their brains. Then once they can do that, use technology in the real world better.
2: I agree with that. I mean, that's the whole point, right? Can you be a critical thinker? Can you figure out how to do this on your own without having to go to Google or ChatGPT to get an answer that you need? Can you talk to someone? Can you actually have a conversation with the teacher, right? You know, those are things in these tests.
1: He's calling them soft skills, but now they're real skills. They're not even soft skills anymore.
2: Right. I mean, there were times, too, I know when I was in college, and maybe it was more for my major,
0: But the test, they were all, you had to write.
1: Yes.
0: That's all. That
1: had to come from your brain.
0: Yeah. Now, you could always, if you had the internet back then, you could always cheat that way and do these things. But if you say you can't bring a phone into a classroom, mm-hmm. and we're going to give you a pen and a paper.
1: It's on you.
0: And then you got to figure it out. That's the best way to determine whether or not someone has actually learned anything during the class.
1: Let's get Christine in Manchester on this. Christine, good morning. You're on WBO with Brennan. What do you think about all tech out, Christine?
12: Good morning, sir. I joined the Navy in 1999, and you know, I learned on typewriters to be a yeoman. So then I did that for a while. Then getting out of the Navy, I had my sons in the Archdiocese school, and they were rolling out tech, and yeah, pre-K already. I mean, tech was a big deal mm-hmm. back in 2015 is when they were really making. I called it a public school with Catholic added. And I didn't like it. I went and got a master's in education in Montessori education. And, you know, Montessori really believed that the child from 0 to 6 was wanting to learn about their natural world.
1: Mm-hmm.
12: No fantasy, no fake stuff. And unfortunately, people just don't understand the needs of a child. I don't understand why psychologists or people that should know child development aren't weighing in more on this and swaying the minds of the education.
1: All right, Kristen, I'm not going to disagree with anything you said, but how do you incorporate technology at all, or do you incorporate it at all?
12: Yeah, so then, you know, I tried different homeschool environments with my sons, found a classical Christian tutorial to be our fit, and I just appreciate the classical Christian environment where they aren't allowed to have technology in the school.
1: Okay.
12: The only people that can use it are those that are writing their thesis in junior and senior years. And, of course, we do use technology at home because it's encouraged to learn how
1: but
12: to
1: But you can
12: write
1: control
12: papers.
1: It there. You can control it at that point.
12: Yeah. Yeah. I mean, we use Google Classroom. You know, they're very well versed in technology. But they have a lot of time without technology, especially in the classroom environment where they're engaged with each other.
1: So you agree with Arthur Brooks is the bottom line. You agree with what he's saying?
12: For sure.
1: I appreciate it. Thank you for the call. Go ahead.
0: Just one thing on the lunch thing, which I think is also important. If you ever listen to Scott Galloway, who's on CNN mm-hmm. a lot, the professor, NYU professor, who talks a lot about how terrible things are for young men these days and how they're lonely and they're asocial,
1: isolated,
0: and asexual mm-hmm. and all of these things because of technology. These are smart guys from different political persuasions who all see that this is being driven a lot by technology. And so if you gave them 8 hours of basically being off of it and having to have conversations
1: and
0: do stuff on their own and get their brain mm-hmm. thinking, maybe that would help with the rewiring as well.
1: Let's get Charles in Hunt Valley. Charles, good morning. You're with Brandon. What are your thoughts, Charles?
13: Your texture, I think, really had hit the nail on the head. The purpose of education is to teach young people how to think,
1: mm-hmm.
13: it's not to retain facts. You know, there's no real benefit in knowing who the first 5 signers of the Declaration of Independence were. The question is, do you know how to figure out who they were? And, you know, Brian, as you've said, back when we used pencils and paper, the fact that you took notes helped ingrain that into your mm-hmm. brain. We used to have this thing called the Encyclopedia Britannica. It came, you know, and they sat on the shelf in your parents' den.
1: I used them often, Charles. I used them often.
0: Yeah. And you couldn't just rip the page and paste it on your own page. You had to write, you had to interpret what it said and write it in your own words.
13: Yeah, and your math teachers required you to show your work.
1: Yep. How did you get there? How did you get from point A to point B?
13: Get there.
1: Yep.
13: Yeah, and so while technology isn't terrible, unless you understand what you're seeing on the screen
1: mm-hmm.
13: and the output, if you don't understand where it came from, you're never going to understand how to think.
1: Charles, thank you very much for the call. Appreciate it.
0: Good conversation. All right, coming up next hour, what about the Hantavirus? Oh, boy, do we got another problem on our hands, or are things getting better? The latest on that next.
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6: There's an accident on the outer loop of the Beltway at Perrine Parkway off to the left shoulder now, but delays remain coming in from Bel Air Road. There's also a crash 95 south at Eastern Avenue, and there's a crash in the city on North Monroe Street near Lawrence Street. 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
15: I'm Tibor Bennett. Now, this morning, we are hearing from the attorneys for the families of the Key Bridge victims. Now that federal charges have been announced in the collapse of the bridge, WBAL's Scott Wyckoff joins us live from Sparrows Point this morning with the details. Hey, Scott.
16: From the start of their civil trial against the owners of the Dolly and attorneys for the families of the six victims of the collapse of the Key Bridge here in these waters of the Patapsco, where I am this morning, say with the federal indictments, it's a great day for this country.
17: The biggest takeaway is, will we get justice now? That's the common question that we get from our clients daily is, what is the justice? When is justice coming?
16: All of this as the owners of the Dolly are trying to limit their liability using a maritime law that dates all the way back to the Titanic.
15: Now, dozens of new laws are on the books after the governor completed his third bill signing ceremony following this year's General Assembly session. Now, the governor signed over 100 bills addressing everything from affordability, public safety, and infrastructure statewide. Among the measures is the Utility Relief Act aimed at helping residents manage rising energy costs. Kilmar Abrego Garcia is still in the U.S. after a court hearing in Greenbelt. That says the federal government continues to pursue its effort to deport him. In the end, there was no decision. During the hearing, the judge slammed the Trump administration's efforts to arrest and deport him, claiming that the government made false assertions about her previous rulings. From ABC News, the Pentagon now estimating the cost of the war with Iran so far at $29 billion. Other spending by the Trump administration facing scrutiny. The records now show that the cost to fix and paint the Lincoln Memorial reflecting pool could top $13 million, about seven times what the president said it would cost. And even some Republicans now questioning the cost of the new White House ballroom. Scott Wyckoff will get you ready for the 151st Preakness Stakes during WBAL's Preakness Preview. That's tomorrow night from 7 to 8. I'm Taylor Bunnett, WBAL News Radio 1090 and FM 101.5.
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6: There's an accident on the outer loop of the Beltway at Perrine Parkway. Still crowds that left lane just a bit. A lot of heavy congestion beginning from just before White Marsh Boulevard, making your way over toward Perrine Parkway, a little bit past Hartford Road. You'll see a lot of heavy traffic congestion approaching Perrine at the moment. And then from there, off and on, delays continue all the way out toward Delaney Valley. Meantime, there is an accident on Perrine Parkway at McLean Boulevard. Police and response are on the scene. Heads up, if you're making your way off the Beltway, And heading down from Perry and headed down toward McLean. Also, there's an accident in the city. It's on North Monroe Street near Lawrence Street. A lot of heavy police presence there and response presence. Also, there's an accident 95 South at Eastern Avenue off to the left side of the road as well. And still dealing with this accident in Pikesville at the intersection of Ricer Sound Road and Old Court. 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
8: Cloudy and cool this morning with temperatures generally in the 50s, but later on today we'll see highs in the low 70s with a chance for showers to be scattered across the area. Another round of rain moves in late tonight, and some of that rain could be heavy at times with a few rumbles of thunder, but severe weather not expected except for in western Maryland. There's a marginal risk for seeing isolated damaging wind. Temperatures cool into the 50s overnight with a mostly cloudy sky. I'm meteorologist Alina Lee on WBAL News Radio 1090 and FM 101.5.
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2: Well, we got some new information on the Hanta virus and this French woman that got infected on the cruise ship is now on life support, basically. She has been in the hospital for a couple of days, and she has what is being called life-threatening lung and heart problems, according to the infectious disease specialist in the hospital at Paris. Life support, it doesn't sound very good. So she looks like is going to be the next person to die in this. We hope she doesn't, but that being that just seems like the case here.
24: Okay.
2: And we also have another confirmed case of a person in Spain, a Spanish passenger who tested positive after being evacuated from the ship. So another ship passenger.
1: Now, it's interesting
2: that anybody outside of the ship has tested positive. That person is in quarantine at a military hospital in Madrid.
1: What's interesting is an ABC News is reporting this 25 crew, two medical staff that remained on the ship, none of them have any symptoms. It's just very interesting.
2: Right.
1: When you look at the people actually on the ship.
2: Right. Now, they also have some more, we also have some more information, there's some reporting done by a couple of different organizations about what I was kind of saying, well, shouldn't we be looking at where the hell they got it in the first place?
24: Because
2: they don't think it started on the boat.
1: No.
2: Right? It didn't start on the ship.
1: They thought it was brought on by the two Dutch passengers.
2: The Dutch couple that came on, who apparently, what we're hearing now, I think this is big, spent an entire month in Argentina and were bird watching and did a bird watching tour in which they stopped by, apparently, I don't know why, but a garbage dump where they were there for quite some time.
1: Oh, really?
2: Yes.
1: And you know what's at garbage dumps? Mice and rats.
2: Yes. So they think they may have been exposed to rodents carrying the infection there.
24: Hmm.
2: So that's one of the first places they're apparently looking. Now, I don't know. There are like a whole bunch of birds that just kind of, you know, fly over this garbage dump. They didn't really give an explanation that that was part of the tour. They just said that they took a bird watching tour that included a stop at a garbage dump where they may have been exposed to the virus. So they've got health experts there investigating whether or not that landfill or other locations around there is ground zero for this. Because to me, like, if you don't know where they got it from, because if it was like a major like hotel or area in Buenos Aires or something like that they were hanging around,
1: that'd be concerning.
2: And a whole bunch of people were there, like that thing's going to spread like wildfire in South Africa. If that's the case, like forget the cruise ship, that's just a whole bunch of people that were on one area. But if there's still a source where people are getting sick on a daily basis, well, that's going to be the real problem here. So that's the latest on that, and they're just that's a theory that they have right now. They don't have any evidence of it.
1: Okay, but it makes sense when you think about, you know, what the Andes strain allegedly does. It would be, you know, from some animals, rodents, near stuff.
2: Right. And then that particular virus strain down in Argentina and in South America does have the ability to jump from person to person. We learned yesterday, we had a health expert on from Johns Hopkins who told us that that strain really isn't here in the United States. It's something that we don't have to worry about. There is a version of the Hanta virus, as we saw from Gene Hackman's death.
1: And somebody in Illinois who just was tested positive. But that, once again, that's the American. That had nothing to do with the MV Hondius. That's
2: got,
1: from right here.
2: We got American one. American one done spreads people to people. It's just rat to rat, rat to person.
1: This is in a place called Winnebago County, wherever that is in Illinois. I don't know where that is. But, you know, they say the individual has mild symptoms, did not require hospitalization, and they believe they acquired it while cleaning the home where there were rodent droppings present. So
4: right.
1: That's so, our version.
2: I'm going to guess that Winnebago County must be the home of the Winnebago. Is that where it was originated from?
1: Unless they just took the name and wanted to be, you know.
2: I can't believe that.
1: Jump out
2: that name
1: there.
2: Has had to be there for years before the Winnebago was
1: but
2: actually
1: of
2: made.
1: Of the people being quarantined in Nebraska so far, they're saying they're showing no symptoms. Now, I don't know about the other two in Atlanta that were near Emory. I haven't seen reports on them. But once again, they're in this for 42 days.
2: That's what?
1: 42 days.
2: Okay, so again, the way I understand it, until I see it in some kind of writing,
1: right.
2: This is the way that it was couched by NBC News, that this is not a mandatory quarantine.
1: Okay.
2: That if they want to leave, they can leave.
1: Right. I believe that's true.
2: Okay. Should they be able to leave, number one.
1: Right.
2: And number two, C4, you're 20 days into this thing.
1: Yes.
2: You don't have any symptoms.
1: Right.
2: And you're at this facility at the University of Nebraska.
1: How good is my food?
2: You staying?
1: How good is the TV? They say that one of the people in there, Jake Rosmarin, is one of them, has been talking to folks, and he showed off his stationary bike, his TV, his bed, his recliner, his desk. Might be some good staying. It'd be good to hang out there.
2: Do you know what's funny about this? Because I don't know why this, in my household, my kids are very interested in this story.
1: Okay.
2: And you know, they probably get this from me, obviously, don't care one bit about these people who have it. They don't want them leaving.
1: They don't want them to leave.
2: They are like, I don't care. They're not allowed to leave. Lock them up.
1: Wow.
2: I was talking to my wife about this.
1: I guess they are listening to you.
2: Well, I said, listen, it's not that they're getting this from me and that aspect of it. Because, I mean, to me, if they're 20 days into this thing that I haven't done, I
1: said, you said when they first came home, keep them locked up.
2: That's right.
1: That's what you said.
2: I may have said something even worse than that.
1: You did.
2: Off air. But we don't need to get into that.
1: I'm never going to share that. What
2: I think is happening, and this is just anecdotal, this is not scientific by any stretch of imagination, but you judge this with the response you got from the younger people on the AI comment at the graduation speech. The kids today, they got PTSD.
1: Yes, they do.
2: Like, they don't want to go through COVID again.
1: Pandemic was horrible for them.
2: They don't want to do it.
1: Yeah.
2: I mean, nobody does. I mean, I'll say that.
1: But these were their formative years.
2: This is what they experienced. Right. And I got one who's about to go into high school, one's about to go to college, and the last thing that they want to deal with is another lockdown. So that's why they're very, very, and this is, and from what I hear from them, what they tell me is, this is kind of the general feeling on TikTok right now.
1: Okay.
2: That this, we got to nip this in the bud.
1: Now.
2: We are not going to allow this thing to spread, and especially if this one is a little bit harder to spread than COVID.
1: Right.
2: But it's more deadly than COVID. It's like, all right, not doing 2020, 2021 again. Yeah, lock the doors and don't let them out for 2 months, and then we can talk.
1: Well, I just think that we all, though, are going to be looking at different diseases or infectious things over the next few months, because everybody, when I say everybody, all of these experts keep talking about the next one. And so that kind of gets you ready. Maybe it's not Hunter virus, may not be it, but what's the next one?
2: Yeah. I got a texter says that the outbreak seems to be in some remote region of Argentina. I did see a report on that, not the landfill, but I don't know. I think the landfill hasn't been ruled out. I know they did test the landfill. They're going around to look at the landfill.
1: That was one stop amongst their four weeks. You said they were there for 4 weeks.
2: Yeah, right, and did like a bird watching tour, which is going to take you, I'm sure, into the mountains
1: and
2: different places what they're going to go to. And then another texter makes a good point, something that we talked about yesterday with the Hopkins professor, and that is they said the virus can only be contracted through close contact, right? And it's the three basic things are saliva, feces, and urine. And it's like, okay, well, that's, you're pretty close. Like, you're
1: sharing
2: the same room, same bathroom, or, you know, swapping spit in some way. So for that many people to have contracted this on the boat, it's like, are you sure that it's close contact?
1: And that's what Dr. Ashish Jha was saying, is it looks like this particular strain did something. Something happened with this strain on the ship that made some people get exposed to it.
2: Yeah. I will just end with this, and that is that the director of the World Health Organization said,
1: Tedros.
2: Yeah. I don't even know how to pronounce
1: I just know
2: name.
1: Tedros.
2: Tedros Ghebreyesus.
1: Don't try.
2: I don't know. He said,
1: say Tedros.
2: Quote, at the moment, there is no sign that we are seeing the start of a larger outbreak. But, of course, the situation could change, and given the long incubation period of the virus, it's possible we might see more cases in the coming weeks. But
1: at the moment,
2: no sign of a larger outbreak.
1: Thank you, Tedros. Yes. He was the same one that said the stuff didn't start in China when he was...
2: Is that right?
1: Same guy. We talked about it.
2: He kept his Tedros, job.
1: I remember his name. Anyway, by the way, while China was paying a lot of the WHO bills, he was talking about nothing happened at the Wuhan lab. Coming up, everybody, we're going to be talking about our state parks. Apparently, an experiment they tried last year worked so well, Brian, they want to expand it. We'll talk about what that is.
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6: Bound right at the 895 merge coming down from Roseville. So right at that merge point, looks like we're seeing delays coming down from that northeast corner of the Beltway. Or you're going to begin to see delays coming down from there. Meantime, there's a crash in the city on North Monroe Street near Lawrence. Police have responded. A lot of response on that particular scene. Also, there's a crash on Hilton Road at Bloomingdale. There's also an accident on North Avenue right before the JFX. There's also an accident on Lafayette Avenue at Bentlow. And there's a crash in the city on Washington Boulevard just south of DeSoto Road. WBAL TV 11 weather. Impact Weather Day. Rain and thunderstorms this afternoon and evening. High of 73. Overnight rain. Low of 52. And then tomorrow, a shower is possible. High close to 62. Currently here on TV Hill, it is partly cloudy and 63. 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
27: The Orioles will finish their three-game series against the Yankees this afternoon at Camden Yards. The original start time was 6:35, but because of the rainy weather expected tonight in the area, the game time was bumped up. Kyle Bradish will take the hill and try to replicate his last start, where he pitched 7 full innings with 10 strikeouts. Meanwhile, the Orioles' offense is still struggling. Last night, in their 6-2 loss to New York, they went 1-for-12 with runners in scoring position. Bases loaded, no outs, and they can't get a run in. We'll see what goes down in the rubber match today. You can listen to the game right here on WBAL. My pregame coverage begins after the news at noon, before first pitch at 1:05. I'm Valerie Preactor on the home of the Baltimore Orioles. 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
1: In the next hour, everybody, after the 9:30 news, Baltimore City has a budget deficit. And, you know, this is after they were projected to have a little bit of a surplus. And it's not, maybe you might not realize it, but it's because of the snow last year. How much money, Brian, they had to spend on snow removal. So we'll talk about the city budget deficit and some of the things that they might be doing to increase revenue. After the 9 o'clock news, your money, your finance. Every once in a while, we take a little temperature check from you, our audience, to figure out how things are hitting you, particularly with this new inflation report out showing that things cost a lot more and are now outpacing your income. So let's talk with you about where you stand today. Now, this is a little bit of a financial story, but not just financial. It's just a registration story. The state parks folks, our Maryland officials, last year started requiring park users, we talked about this, Brian, in five state parks to actually register in advance. Sandy Point, Newtown next, some other places like that. So you had to register and just to see kind of how it would go. And state park officials say the registration requirement, according to them, Maryland Matters, brought a dramatic improvement and eliminated people closing the park early because of crowds and that type of thing. Well, it worked so well, Brian, they want to expand it. They're now looking to implement the same thing at eight new parks across the street, including Gunpowder Falls, Swallow Falls, Rocky Gap, Rock State Park, amongst many others, according to the Department of Natural Resources. I don't know.
2: Why do you not know? What's wrong with that?
1: I don't know. It's our state park. It should be registered. I want to go to the park. If I don't register, I'm not getting in. I want to be able to get in the park.
2: I'm sure you can register the same day. And if there are not as many people there, if it's not filled to capacity, you'll be able still to get in, won't you?
1: I mean,
2: they're
1: not
2: going to deny you at the door.
1: It's a hassle. I'm paying state tax. I want to get in the park. Now, a QR code, they're saying they're going to start using a QR code in place of a queue for you to register as well. And they have a list of all these parks that are going to be doing this. I wondered how that experiment worked. I didn't hear that, just putting this in there, how it worked for the people going there. Did they like it? Like, was there some type of
2: evaluation? Well, I can't speak to the state park situation, but I can tell you, because we've been to our fair share of national parks in recent years, and some of those national parks, like, you have to have, like, you scheduled it almost a year in advance.
1: Okay.
2: Like, if you want to go to Yellowstone,
1: right.
2: you got to do it now for 2027.
1: Wow.
2: Places like that. So I get it, and it allows you to at least know that you can get in. And, you know, especially if you're planning a long trip out to Western Maryland,
1: right,
2: the last thing you want to do is get there and you can't get in because it's already filled to capacity. Now, whether or not all of these places need it,
1: that's
2: I don't know.
1: Saying.
2: I've been to some of those that you mentioned, not all of them,
1: right,
2: but I've never seen it. Like,
1: crowded,
2: the only place that I've seen it where it was they wouldn't let you in was like Sandy Point State Park on, like, you know, 4th of July weekend.
1: Some big event. But normally, I'm just saying normally. To go there. I don't understand.
2: But it's also very easy for you to just download the app, hit a couple of buttons, and all of a sudden you got your registration and you're ready to go. I mean, that's not that difficult.
1: Now, I just think what the registration process allows them to do, and they mentioned it here in this Maryland Matter story, is they can actually track you once you enter. Like, because when you're entering the park, they can know how long you stayed and the rest of that. So it allows them to kind of know who's there and who isn't.
2: Okay. I mean, I didn't think about it that way.
1: I find
2: it hard to believe that they would be able to track me the whole time I'm there.
1: I mean, not the whole, but when you leave and when you come, I'll put it that way. They know if online, now park rangers, according to this, now park rangers will have an online record of each park entrant precisely when they arrived at the entry gate. The system makes it easier for park rangers to realize that someone hasn't exited the park in a timely fashion, which means they know when you leave.
2: Okay, do you have to, like, check out, like, have to, like, scan the code as you leave?
1: I guess. I haven't done it yet, so I'm just reading to you. I'm reading what they have here.
2: Because they could always also get a license plate reader right there
1: that's true,
2: them to be able to do that without having for you to check in.
1: Mm-hmm.
2: But, I mean, it's crowd control.
1: I understand.
2: That's what they're looking for. They're trying to make sure that as many people can get in.
1: Exclusivity.
2: Is it really exclusive? This is the thing. I heard this the other day. But low-income people, what low-income person's driving out to Western Maryland in their car that doesn't have a phone to be able to actually do this?
1: Not many. I mean, I just find it. But it is, but we all pay taxes to this. My point is, it sounds like you're creating almost an exclusive environment as opposed to something that should be wide open for everybody.
2: But it's really not exclusive. Anybody can do it. You just have to actually plan it a little bit in advance, or if you're going spur of the moment, right, just get online and do your clicks like you're buying food from Five Guys.
1: Real quick, the pandemic produced a lot of things, right? The pandemic apparently helped to produce this, because in 2020, they say here, about 21.5 million people came to state parks, which is like a 50% increase from the year before, and it caused problems with so many, because people wanted to get out, right? They wanted to go outside, so they went to parks. And so they had to put something in place to deal with this just huge increase of people that went to parks.
2: Right. I don't know. It does help with traffic as well, I'm sure.
1: Yep.
2: Or especially, you know, Sandy Point State Park. Maybe, like, is Assateague is one of those that you mentioned?
1: Let me see. It's a list of them. Keep talking. Let me see.
2: I don't see Assateague. Western Maryland. That might be a national park.
1: I don't know. I don't see Assateague.
2: But
1: Fair Hills Natural.
2: The last thing you want to do is go somewhere expecting to have a great, fun time. And you get there and there's no parking. Yeah. They say, sorry, you can't get in.
1: Anyway, they're expanding this, everybody. Consider this a public service announcement. They're expanding it, and I'd like to know a pleasure scale. Like, how do people enjoy this?
2: Coming up next half hour, city budget. They're in the hole because we were digging out the entire winter. That's the word from the mayor on that. And how are your finances with gasoline at $4.50 a gallon? Inflation report that came out yesterday, not very good. You dealing in a different way these days? Let's talk about it next.
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12: Traffic and weather.
6: Looks like there's an accident on 95 South, south of the city. Coming down from that southwest corner of the Beltway, heading toward Howard County. The crash itself looks like it's just past 195, the airport connector, and traffic slows coming off of the Beltway. 295 out of South Baltimore. A little bit of a struggle now coming up from Waterview Avenue, heading up toward 95 and into Russell Street. It looks like that's volume related for now. Outer loop of the Beltway still sluggish between Ricer Sound Road and Liberty Road for now. Inner loop also sluggish from Park Heights Avenue all the way out to Green Spring Avenue this morning. The crash activity continues on the outer loop at Paring Parkway off to the left side of the road, and dealing with an accident on North Avenue just before the Beltway. WBAL, or just before the JFX, I should say. WBAL TV 11 weather. Impact weather day. Rain and thunderstorms in the afternoon and evening. High of 73. Overnight rain, low of 52. Shower is possible tomorrow. High only reaching 62. Currently here on TV Hill, it's partly cloudy and 63. Traffic's brought to you by Window Nation. I'm Tony Thornton, WBAL News Radio, 1090 and FM 101.5.
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2: All right, next hour, we got budget deficits in Baltimore City. I thought we were doing well. All of a sudden, now we're in the hole again. It's amazing how that works and how quickly things can turn on you financially around here. So we'll get into that, what that means. The mayor's going to be on the show tomorrow.
1: Yes, he will. And the president of the city council.
2: Man.
1: Both of them.
2: That's right, for Thursday's show. But coming up, right after the news at 9 o'clock. What about your finances? Mm-hmm. We know about the state's finances. We know about the city's finances. Not great. Maybe yours not so great either. Are you making any changes to your world with gas prices and other things going up? We want to know from you.
1: Yep. And we're going to be talking with TJ about kind of what's happening around with TJ Smith.
2: Yeah. All right, so we got all that and more coming up next, and we've got some stories to tell you about what's going on this weekend right here on WBAL. All coming up, 9 o'clock hour next, Steve Form, Brian Eman.
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12: Sunny 63. Good morning. I'm Caitlin Bancroft. The families of the Key Bridge victims react to that federal indictment and Kilmer Abrego Garcia back in court again. The latest on both of these stories and much more after the latest from ABC News, 9 o'clock.
16: From ABC News, I'm Chuck Sievertson. Another inflation snapshot just out in the past hour does not bode well for Americans' wallets. ABC's Jim Ryan.
17: The Producer Price Index tracks data on over 10,000 products and gives an early indication of what we'll be paying in the months ahead. In March, the figure rose 0.7% from February. Last month, the PPI soared 1.4%. Wholesale prices compared to a year ago rose 6%, the largest 12-month increase since December of 2022.
16: The Iran war, with higher fuel prices boosting inflation and other items, is on the agenda here. In Beijing, these hundreds of Chinese children greeting President Trump in the past hour as he stepped off Air Force One ahead of his summit with Chinese leader Xi Jinping. ABC News Chief White House Correspondent Mary Bruce is there.
18: There are new questions about whether the White House is overstating the damage done to Iran's missile capabilities. The New York Times reporting Iran still has retained roughly 70% of its pre-war missile stockpile and has restored operational access to 30 of the 33 missile sites it maintains along the Strait of Hormuz, potentially threatening vessels transiting the waterway.
16: More than 100 Russian drones hitting targets in Ukraine. Three Russian regions reporting attacks by Ukraine's long-range drones and missiles. The Russian Defense Ministry says it shot down over 200 Ukrainian drones. Utah mom Corey Richens will be sentenced today for the murder of her husband. She was convicted of poisoning him with fentanyl after his death and before she was charged. Richens wrote a children's book on grief. She faces 25 years to life. The burst of gunfire rang out today in the Philippine Senate. Police have tried to arrest a senator who is wanted by the International Criminal Court for a charge of crime against humanity, says an Associated Press reporter and other witnesses. 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
12: At 9:02, good morning. I'm Caitlin Bancroft. We are hearing from the families of the victims in the Key Bridge collapse following that announcement of criminal charges from the feds yesterday.
19: Just 3 weeks away from the start of their civil trial against the operators of the Dolly and attorneys for the families of the six victims of the collapse of the Key Bridge here in these waters of the Patapsco say, with these federal indictments, it's a great day for the country.
20: The biggest takeaway is, will we get justice now? That's the common question that we get from our clients daily is, what is the justice? When is justice coming?
19: Up against the backdrop of the owners of the Dolly trying to limit their liability using a maritime law that dates back to the Titanic.
12: That's WBAL Scott Wyckoff reporting. Governor Wes Moore released a statement after the DOJ's announcement, saying in part, we welcome the indictments and remain committed to ensuring that all those responsible for the collapse of the Francis Scott Key Bridge and the tragic loss of six lives are held to account. Another motions hearing yesterday in Kilmer Abrego Garcia's immigration case. Abrego Garcia's attorney said it was billed as a blockbuster but ended with nothing happening. WBAL TV 11's Kate Amara has more.
21: Today really fizzled out and nothing happened and the status quo continues.
22: The judge grew frustrated that the government came to court for a motions hearing but couldn't articulate its arguments or answer obvious questions, including why their removal order is not vindictive and punitive, as Mr. Garcia claimed. claims, why Liberia is the only option for removal, why Costa Rica is a non-starter, and just for him, apparently, because the feds also couldn't explain why they're currently sending 25 people a week to Costa Rica, but refuse to put Kilmar Abrego-Garcia on the plane.
12: A Cockeysville man could spend 70 years behind bars after he was accused of abducting a middle school student. The jury indicted Oscar Argueta on 5 charges. Investigators saying he told the 12-year-old victim he was a friend of her uncle's who told him to drive her to school. She told detectives Argueta drove her to a park and a cemetery before touching her inappropriately. Argueta then dropped her off at school, telling her to keep their time together a secret. However, she immediately told school employees. In Baltimore County, police pulled off a rescue last night after a dog became stranded on the roof of a 2-story townhouse. An officer climbed onto the roof through a rear window. That officer secured the dog, and then members of the Baltimore County Fire Department safely assisted both of them off of the roof. WBAL News Time is 9:04.
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6: Looks like on the Beltway on the inner loop, coming up from 895, making your way toward Hellthorpe, toward Washington Boulevard. Looks like there might be some road work that's set up right now. Traffic slows between 895 and 95 as you head up toward Arbuta. So heads up there. Looks like there might be some construction activity that is ongoing. Meantime, on the outer loop, still slow between Reitzer Sound Road and Liberty Road. Also along the top side of the Beltway, that crash near Perrin Parkway on the outer loop is cleared, but slight delay remains from Hartford Road over toward Perrin Parkway this morning. Dealing with an accident on Monroe Street near Lawrence Street in the city. Apparently an accident involving a train. And also there's crash on Edmondson Avenue at Uplands Parkway, as well as a new crash now on Fayette at North Calhoun Street. 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
27: Weather.
5: Increasing clouds this morning and temperatures in the low 60s. Then later on today, we'll see highs in the low 70s with a chance for scattered showers to develop, especially during the peak of the afternoon and evening rush. But after sunset, another round of rain moves in and even a few thunderstorms possible, but severe weather not expected at this time. Then tonight, cloudy and rain tapering off with a low of 52. I'm meteorologist Alina Lee on WBAL News Radio 1090 and FM 101.5.
12: Sunny 63 here on TV Hill this afternoon. The Orioles wrap up their series with the Yankees with WBAL's pregame coverage beginning after the news at noon and first pitch at 105. I'm Caitlin Bancroft, WBAL News Radio 1090 and FM 101.5.
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2: Well, it certainly doesn't come to a huge surprise, but the numbers still are kind of jarring when you see them. Wholesale inflation jumped 6% in April. We just got that number that came out, the biggest increase since 2022 during COVID and that whole spending spree that we were doing. And prices were going through the roof, and it was a tough time inflationary-wise for everybody to deal with that. And we still are feeling the impact of that for sure. But we've kind of stabilized over the last year plus. But now here we go again. Mm-hmm. I mean, that's a big, big jump. The Producer Price Index rose. This is 1.4% for the month. So they were expecting that to be maybe a half a percentage point. So it's a full percentage point higher than they were thought. So here we go. 6% is the biggest increase again since 2022. And we obviously have high gas prices. We have ground beef at its highest level ever right now. We've got the president in China right now talking about all kinds of different things. It is supposed to be a high stakes summit. Meanwhile, the price of steaks are through the roof. So the president was asked the other day before he left for China, if, you know, he had anything to say to the American people about this, or if he cared too much about what was happening with some of these economic numbers that were coming out. This was obviously before this producer price index came out, but the inflation number yesterday, not good either.
7: When you're negotiating with Iran, Mr. President, to what extent are American financial situations motivating you to make a deal?
8: Not even a little bit. The only thing that matters when I'm talking about Iran, they can't have a nuclear weapon. I don't think about American financial situation. I don't think about anybody. I think about one thing. You cannot let Iran have a nuclear weapon. That's all. That's the only thing.
2: So two things on that front. I know the noise was a little bit hard, but
1: he likes talking at the airplanes.
2: You got the gist of it, that he's focused solely on Iran not having a nuclear weapon. Nothing's going to change his position from that. But it also a little tone deaf for a lot of people to say he doesn't care about the plight of the American people. He is in China right now, and they're obviously talking a lot about the economy. But two parts. Number one, how much has this recent inflation spike, or the gas prices for sure, impacted you? Are you doing anything different? And number two, from what the president said, should he put into consideration anything when it comes to the financial situation of the American consumer when it comes to Iran? Or is he right to say no? The bottom line is they can't get a nuclear weapon, and that should be the ultimate goal here. Nothing more, nothing less. 410-467-WBAL, 410-467-9225, and you can also text us on the greensolutionsremodeling.com text line at 410-467-WBAL.
1: Because it's not just gasoline. See, that's the issue. At one point, you could say, you know, gas prices going up and down, mainly up, you know, is a gas issue. It is a household issue. Mark Zandi, chief economist at Moody's, we see him all over the place talking about, you know, the economy at different times. He said this is after the April inflation report came out yesterday. April American

0: Are you finding this to be the case where you are, that you're changing habits or beginning to feel what was a 4 to 5 week, you know, war becoming more than that, becoming a month's enterprise as you change your habits and change what you, not just in your car, but in your other purchases?
1: Yeah. I don't know if I've changed too much, but it's, you wonder how much of it is subliminal as well.
0: Mm-hmm.
1: As you drive past the gas station, you know, when you have, like, today I got to probably fill up my gas tank today. And then it's like, all right, in your mind, you're like, man, that's expensive.
0: Mm-hmm.
1: And you're like, okay, when you go to the store, are you really cutting back? Are you doing the shopping in a way that you're looking for deals now more? Like,
0: I'll tell you, coffee price jumped at me the other day.
1: Coffee prices.
0: I bought it, but
1: I know. We went out to dinner for Mother's Day, and went to my wife's favorite Mexican restaurant. And mm-hmm. I can tell you, I can remember going to that restaurant where, like, the entrees were all under, like, between $15 and, like, $18. And they were all, like, $28 for Mexican.
0: It
1: was like, what the hell happened
0: it jumps.
1: Here? Like, sometimes it just hits you like that. Just driving around, normally... You know, we might take two cars to one of the kids' baseball games because one of us wants to leave early or whatever. Mm-hmm. Not anymore. So it's just little things, nothing massive for sure. But I can absolutely imagine what it's like for people who are live that paycheck to paycheck and are on a fixed income, especially at the end of their lives, on how to deal with this and what. You know, just $1.50 more for a gallon of gas makes a difference just for that aspect. But now it feels like, judging from these numbers, you're really starting to see it in other places.
0: The other part CNBC talks about, and it hasn't happened fully yet, but you're going to start seeing ride-sharing companies begin to reflect some of these increases in gas costs in a ride-share, an extra fee when you're taking an Uber, Lyft, or whatever. So it's not all at once. It's one little thing here, another little thing there, and it starts to add up. And you wonder, you know, once you get your check, which, by the way, the paychecks, the actual income is now under, for the first time, since 2022, I think it is, under what you're actually, you know, having to spend on. Incomes were actually keeping up with inflation, and now inflation is overwhelming incomes for the first time in 4 years. So we got this text message. C4 Brian, of course it's a big problem, and we're all feeling it. MAGA, Make America Great Again, is making the same mistake as Biden, dismissing the pain. That's from Mike. Is there a dismissiveness that doesn't carry well?
1: Right.
0: I don't know
1: if MAGA is. I think the president is. I don't know if, like, the base is dismissing.
0: Well, some people are saying, well, Brian, we brought up the issue of gas costs. Some people say, well, it's worth it as long as we get Iran and take Iran. In other words, I don't disagree that we shouldn't destabilize and take Iran down.
1: Yeah.
0: But don't be dismissive of the fact that things are costing more. So, yes, there's a sacrifice that goes. But that's not what some folks are saying. It's worth it. Stop talking. Stop complaining.
1: Okay, here's a text that'll get you. Somebody says, cheaper filet mignon versus an entire country getting nuked. That's the topic this morning, guys.
0: Okay. That's what I'm talking about. That's exactly right. What I'm referencing.
1: Like, if you don't think that a rough economy, I mean, look at Joe Biden. Did you not see what happened when the economy
0: was in
1: turmoil?
0: Democrats had control of the House.
1: And when they said, oh my God, it's just inflationary.
0: It's transient.
1: It's Putin's price hike.
0: Yes.
1: You know, everything's
0: Janet Yellen.
1: This is Bidenomics. This is wonderful. To dismiss it, he lost in large part because of
0: that's correct.
1: And so if you don't think the American domestic economy
0: will turn on you in a heartbeat,
1: number one issue for voters, what world have you been living in? Now, you can say, yes, making sure that Iran doesn't get a nuclear weapon is one of them.
0: And I
1: strongly believe that. I don't want them to get a nuclear weapon. Yeah. And I support a lot of what the president has done here. Just a little bit disappointed we're at this stalemate and we can't seem to get it over the finish line. But also, most Americans don't believe that all of a sudden they were going to get a nuclear weapon and that they were going to use it. So you can think that and believe that all you want.
0: Mm-hmm.
1: The general consensus from this country, judging from every poll, even conservative polls, is it was never a popular war. And the longer it stretches on, the less popular it's going to be.
0: And the less popular it will be if people are paying what they're paying for everyday goods, items, services, whatever it may be, without an understanding of kind of the big picture that the president still has not sat down in a way I think that's important, Brent, and shared with the American people that this sacrifice may go on to the end of 2026.

0: you may end up having to go through these pressure points financially until the end of the year. It's the airplane hit, what we just heard, which is, I'm not worried about that. You know, right now we got to run on the ropes, and, you know, we're going to keep them on the ropes so we get that nuclear stuff.
1: Right. And so this is the, I'm sure, thinking of whoever is in charge, whoever's talking to the White House or talking to the Pakistanis from the Iranian side, is they know that this is a domestic problem for the president,
0: yep,
1: and they're trying to wait him out.
0: Wait him out.
1: They're trying to see if he caves to this political pressure, if he is going to, you know, change course.
0: Well, Congress members, Republicans, come to him and say, Mr. President, I can't go home without somebody telling me how expensive stuff is.
1: Right. So that is definitely what is going on here. And the other side of it is there's economic pressure on Iran right now.
0: Yes.
1: And they're both looking at this and saying, we think you're going to blink first. I think your economy is going to collapse before I feel the need to politically make a change on that. And the Iranians believe that you will get the full blunt of the American people's ire.
0: Correct.
1: And members of Congress. And they are going to tell you can't do this anymore because Americans can't handle $5 a gallon gasoline.
0: And that's what this trip in China partially is about. Even though president is saying, you know, Iran's not going to figure prominently in my discussions with the Xi Jinping. But it has to. Because China is also feeling the pinch. So at some point, Iran's going to come up, and they're going to be talking about, how do we get out of this?
1: Right.
0: How do we stop this financial pressure points that we're feeling? Even though China, if anybody complains too much in China, they're missing. But I'm just saying, you're gonna hear from, I believe, something coming out of this about energy costs across the board. And we're not even getting ready for the summer, everybody, when, again, the forecast from PJM, our grid operator, and others, is expect hikes to come this summer. What's your energy cost?
1: Right.
0: But outside of gas.
1: But it is a big game of chicken. And the game is, who will suffer from the pain the fastest, right? And who will succumb to it quicker? America and President Trump or the Iranian government?
0: And I have to take a bet. I would say us, only in the sense, Brian, that so many of these leaders right now, the hard leaders they have in Iran, are, you know, fatalistic. They are not looking at the realism of pain of the people in their country. They're looking at a religious type of war, if
1: all
0: you
1: right,
0: listen to them.
1: Where are you seeing it? You got pain in different places that we haven't talked about. And do you think that this is going to push the president to get a deal sooner rather than later? Or should he stay the course? Is he right to say, hey, you know what? Bottom line is, we got to finish the job at Iran. 410-467-WBAL, 410-467-9225. Don't forget, we got full coverage of the 151st running of the Preakness Stakes coming up this weekend. WBAL Scott Wyckoff will host a special Preakness preview on Thursday night, 7 to 8. So that's tomorrow night. First look at the key storylines of the weekend. And then Saturday, Scott's going to be at the racetrack in Laurel from 11 a.m. to 2 o'clock right here on the radio. And he's going to be on TV. 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
3: Traffic and weather.
4: Well, the long-term construction project set up on 95 northbound up in Hartford County between Route 24 and Route 543, the Bell Camp exit, the left lane, of course, is closed today, and that's causing your delays making your way northbound coming up from 152. Now, there is a pipe replacement project, a utility project on Delaney Valley Road just prior to the Lock Raven Reservoir Bridge in Baltimore County. It's a flagging operation. It's going to be through the end of the week, so expecting some congestion there. And still seeing delays off and on 95 southbound between O'Donnell Street as you enter into the Fort McHenry Tunnel. 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WBAL TV 11 weather. Impact weather day. Rain and thunderstorms this afternoon and evening. High of 73. Overnight rain. Low of 52. A shower is possible tomorrow. High close to 62. Currently here on TV Hill, it is partly cloudy and 63. 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
1: There's a text. If this is Trump's true belief that the only thing that matters is Iran not getting the bomb, then go in, do the job no matter what it takes. Go forth, all out invasion, take out the material. And if blood is spilled, so be it. Disseminate them, get the material if that's the only winning solution. Okay, well,
0: I believe it is. To actually get to that material, you're going to physically have to go in there.
1: You're definitely going to go in there, but it'd be one thing to go in there and actually have to land an airplane there with enemy hostility, or if you're invited and you're walking hand-in-hand with the Iranians.
0: But you say definitely go in. The president is saying they'll turn it over. Like, the president is saying, based on what we're doing, they'll actually turn it over to us. And I'm saying I don't believe that, that you're going to physically go in there, because I don't see them turning it over.
1: Yeah. Well, I think that's why he wanted to go in there with them and wind up collecting them as a group and a unit. Now, whether or not he can reach that deal, I don't know. But it certainly seems that he does not want to continue with the war aspect of it. He wants to get a deal, and he wants to
0: put pressure, just,
1: put pressure on them economically, force them to the table. But that may take a very long time. And are you willing to deal with that? That's the question. That's a $1 million question.
0: And it comes in little ways, Brian. Like, here's a text message. C4, Brian, one area that I've had some sticker shock is with my spring gardening. Beside the flowers, I wanted to buy a soil additive that I last purchased several years ago, and I won't buy it at its current price. It's those areas where you see that you mentioned, you know, certain sticker shock at the restaurant, where you go, wow, that's expensive. And it's not expensive naturally. It's expensive because of policies. and things that are going on. And you start looking at your elected officials, particularly in election year like now, and start saying, what are you guys doing? What's going on?
1: Yeah, right. And the more things cost, the more people complain about it. They don't like it. And there is retribution. This is a political fact.
0: Yep.
1: That when the economy is bad, the party in charge takes the fall for that. And in this particular case, I mean, there's no other way to look at it, but it is the policy of the president of the United States of why we are dealing with the inflation situation that we're in right now.
0: When it jumps month to month like this, because, you know, the jump from March to April, right, you can only attribute that to gas prices and what's going on, you know, the rise there.
1: Yeah. So he's either got to have to own it and say and explain why he thinks that this is worth it, which, you know, in some ways he has, but clearly not enough. I mean, he's made it clear that he wants two things. He wants the Strait of Hormuz open and he wants the nuclear material.
0: But I'm talking about sitting down in front of the American people. And once again, everybody can talk about his old school and C4s living in the past, but explaining, look, between now and December, because even if Iran, you know, relents and gives up, the it's built into the economy. Mark Zandi was saying this yesterday. It's built into the system now to absorb these high fuel costs in a variety of areas. So from now to like December, you might have to pay a little bit more. You might have to get your beef at this price. Or break it down that simply, your coffee. But we're doing this because if we stop Iran from doing thus and so, this is what happens. If we open the Strait of Hormuz, break it down in that way. It's going to take about maybe 10 minutes or 12 minutes, but not just, you know, it's going to be all right. Trust me. That's what we're getting there. It's going to be all right.
1: It'll be over in 2 weeks.
0: Yeah.
1: I mean, which we've heard every 2 weeks for months.
0: That's all I'm saying is that's how you get buy-in and you turn around these really bad public opinion polls that people aren't buying into this.
1: So the question, too, then, is when does it impact his decision? Or does it ever impact his decision?
0: The closer we get to November.
1: Pretty close. Yesterday was a pretty defiant statement saying it's not going to impact me. Now, again, is that message just to the Iranians? Is it towards the Chinese?
0: Strategy, right.
1: To say I'm going over there to talk to Xi and I'm not going to give him anything. We'll work out some deals and other things, but I'm not afraid of losing in November. I don't really care if the economy goes wrong. What I care about more than anything else is Iran does not get a nuclear weapon, and we get what we want out of this, which are the two main things seems to be. Like I said, the Strait of Hormuz being open and the material of the nuclear material coming back to the United States or wherever they're going to take it.
0: The thing that brought Donald Trump into office over anybody, really, it could have been, you know, really anybody else too, with the Democrats, was the economy. And the fact that of all of his issues in the first term, the economy was pretty all right on his first term. And while, of course, January 6th and other things were horrific, but that's what he ran on. And if the economy is not impacted well by a lot of folks, try running on that in November if you're a member of the House or Senate.
1: Yeah.
0: And that's why they're nervous.
1: Well, they all know it. That's why they don't want to vote on the war. That's why they want this thing to be over, and they're hoping that a deal gets worked out. It just doesn't look like it's coming anytime soon. All right, coming up next hour after the news, we'll take a look at the local economics. Yeah. What's wrong with the city of Baltimore, and how much money are they now in the hole, and why are they in the hole? We'll talk about that coming up next.
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4: The long-term construction project has resumed on 95 up in Harford County, northbound between Route 24 and Route 543. The left lane is closed. There's a crash in the city. It's on Lafayette Avenue and Bentlow Street. Also dealing with some utility work in Baltimore County, pipe replacement project on Delaney Valley Road just prior to the Lock Raven Reservoir Bridge. Looks like there's a flagging operation that is currently in place. 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
8: Mostly sunny, 64 at 9:30. Good morning. I'm Caitlin Bancroft. The families of the Key Bridge victims are hoping that the federal indictment will now help in their civil case. Federal prosecutors announcing those charges against the operators of the Dolly cargo ship yesterday. Attorneys representing the families say they are grateful that the Justice Department is moving forward with criminal charges. The civil trial is set to begin next month. Governor Moore signed several new bills into law yesterday, including Mason's Law. It requires every county to inventory their open drainage areas and create a plan to fix the ones that pose a danger. The bill goes into effect October 1st. worse. Now to Baltimore County, where a car slammed into a house on Falls Road yesterday afternoon. Police say one person was taken to the hospital. That person has non-life-threatening injuries, is expected to recover. From the ABC News desk, the head of the Food and Drug Administration is stepping down. That's according to two people familiar with the situation. They say President Trump signed off on a plan to oust Dr. Marty McCarry last week. McCarry has been criticized for his management of the agency, including his resistance to approving the sale of flavored e-cigarettes. Pharmaceutical companies have been unhappy with McCarry's management of the drug approval process. FBI Director Kash Patel and other administration officials faced tough questions from Senate lawmakers on Capitol Hill yesterday afternoon. The purpose of the hearing was to focus on the administration's budget request for the upcoming fiscal year. Patel answered questions regarding his leadership of the FBI and about reports of alleged misconduct, including reports of excessive drinking. Nick Testoni breaks down the Ravens' road to the Super Bowl during WBAL's NFL schedule release special tomorrow night from 8 to 11. I'm Kellen Bancroft, WBAL News Radio 1090 and FM 101.5.
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4: On 95 North up in Harford County between Route 24 and 543. The left lane is closed right now through that stretch. Traffic slows just a bit, making your way northbound. Still sluggish on the outer loop of the Beltway between Liberty Road, making your way down toward Route 40 this morning. Looks like there's a crash on Washington Boulevard, a little bit south of the Soto Road in Baltimore City. There's also the crash activity continuing near Parkville. It's on Perrin Parkway at McLean Boulevard. And looking at some slow-moving traffic now along the inner loop of the Beltway between Green Spring Avenue and the Jones Falls Expressway. 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I'm Tony Thornton, WBAL News Radio 1090 and FM 101.5.
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3: Weather.
9: Increasing clouds this morning and temperatures in the low 60s. Then later on today, we'll see highs in the low 70s with a chance for scattered showers to develop, especially during the peak of the afternoon and evening rush. But after sunset, another round of rain moves in and even a few thunderstorms possible, but severe weather not expected at this time. Then tonight, cloudy and rain tapering off with a low of 52. I'm meteorologist Delina Lee on WBAL News Radio 1090 and FM 101.5.
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0: There was a projected $19.6 million surplus, and then stuff happened. It's Baltimore City is describing what they anticipated as a budget surplus that ended up, Brian and audience, being a $64.4 million deficit. So how does one, you know, jump from a surplus, even though small, out of a $4.9 billion budget, but still a surplus nonetheless, to a deficit like that? Well, the weather. Four snowstorms, according to Baltimore City, took an $8 million projected or budgeted snow removal and snow cleanup budget and jumped up to $80 million. Now, according to the deputy finance director, we've mentioned him a couple times today, Bob Sinema, he was in front of Baltimore City Council Appropriations Committee talking about, Brian, what happened. He said, that's why we have reserves. We have reserves so that if we do see something that goes from $8 million to $80 million, like the snowstorms we went through, we have it there. But in the meantime, it's created this hole that's in the budget. And so, and also they went on to say, you know, we're not the only ones. Philadelphia, for example, they say budgeted $4 million snow cleanup. They ended up spending $59 million. They say D.C. only budgeted $7 million. And they spent $67 million. So they said it wasn't just us.
1: Right.
0: It was other places had to do this.
1: I mean, I have to say, it probably makes sense. I mean, it was a very abnormal snowstorm.
0: It was ice. It really wasn't snow. It was ice.
1: That's what they were trying to do. So you had to do what you had to do. You had to pay people overtime. You had to bring in new equipment. You had to do what you were demanded to do by residents mm-hmm. and by businesses, which was to clear the shoulders and get all of that snowcrete off the road.
0: Question about how well it was done,
1: right? And you know how long it took. My bigger issue was the quote from one of the city officials who said that this was a unique event, not just the precip, but the freezing over. and that DOT did a really impressive effort to make sure those roads were safe and to make those roads and streets as clear as possible. No, I'm sorry. The last part, I understand unique, and it was freezing over, but it was not impressive.
0: No, I wouldn't say that.
1: It took over a week.
0: I wouldn't say that.
1: It took like 4 days before you could clear off major arteries in the city.
0: Now, another thing they did.
1: You're not getting an A for the ability or the effort, because I think it was too slow. You ultimately got the job done, but it was far too slow.
0: Now, another thing that the city administrator said, which was different and caused, you know, a lot of the when it comes to deficit and problems with the budget, was the fact that the city this year, unlike other years, did alleyways. They ended up spending about $18 million just clearing alleyways, which they didn't do before. And so that's the other part of this that they say was kind of different, which is why they had to draw down on some of the money that they got from, you know, the state and others that they wouldn't have to use before. And I do believe that, you know, you should be responsible, and we have been historically, for cleaning your alleys in terms of getting the trash and the rest of that. But this ice was just a monster. It just was.
1: Yeah.
0: Trying to remove it.
1: I mean, it does seem like a lot of money. Like, I'd like to see the line item on that. $80 million, was what they paid for the extra stuff?
0: For snow removal, $18 million just to clear alleys. $18 just for that. $80 million altogether.
1: Okay. Like, where's $18 million coming out to?
0: I hear you.
1: It seems like
0: you want to see receipts.
1: It's just a huge amount of money.
0: But when you're in demand, and that's the other thing, too, when you are in a East Coast, because it wasn't just our area that got hit, it was all up and down the East Coast. When you're in that, then the people who do that removal can demand higher money. How much
1: are
0: you paying me? Because Philly's paying me this much.
1: Okay, you're paying contractors to bring in their Bobcat and to remove the snow.
0: And so is everybody else.
1: Okay.
0: And so is everybody else.
1: How much did these companies make?
0: That's a great. They probably did very well. I imagine they did very well. They were busy this winter.
1: $18 million just for the alleyways?
0: Just for the alleys.
1: How many alleyways were there?
0: A bunch.
1: Like, this is the stuff that I look at and I just go, we just say, oh, yep, that's it.
0: And
1: that's
0: dismiss
1: fine.
0: It. Right.
1: $80 million budget overrun. Yeah, it was a bad
0: Without questions.
1: Storm. But what are we talking about? We're not talking about like they had to constantly, you know, bring trucks out. It was smaller.
0: Bobcat type
1: scoopers,
0: things, right.
1: Bobcats, front loaders to get it out and to work round the clock. And that was $80 million. It wasn't like four storms.
0: No.
1: It was one storm and one cleanup.
0: But there were successive storms that came behind that.
1: Not really.
0: Yeah, there were a couple of them. Not anything like the first one. But there were a couple of them that came
1: after
0: that.
1: No, it was all about the ice. It was all about clearing the shoulders and roads that
0: which
1: were
0: you had
1: compact.
0: To get down to.
1: Yeah, right.
0: You had to get down to that.
1: And again, for me, I understand it. You had to spend the money for it. But I don't all of a sudden go, oh, yeah, $80 million, that makes a lot of sense. That seems like a lot of money.
0: And city council people, guess what? City council people are asking the same questions that you're asking in these budget proceedings, which is why I think that this this deficit will be kind of micro. Like, they're going to break this down. How many contractors did we use? What exactly were the emergency fees or whatever.
1: Yeah, right. Not to mention the fact, don't forget, remember, Yitzi Schleifer said that he saw people that were just sitting in their cars, though, you know, just keeping warm, not doing anything, that were under city contract.
0: He did say that.
1: I would just like to see the line item numbers. And perhaps I'm wrong about that. Perhaps it was absolutely $80 million in these contracts were worth. But how many roads were cleaned? And especially, I want to know that specific number that they have for the alleyways. How many alleyways were actually cleared?
0: Now, the other part that came up from the chair of the Appropriations Committee, Danielle McCray, who's the budget chair of the committee, she asked a question I think a lot of people need to be asking. As we're preparing now for next year, are we ready if we get another severe event? Like what have we done differently so we don't get caught? Like, it doesn't happen often. But what if we do get some event where you need all this stuff? How well prepared are we for that?
1: Yeah, I don't know. I mean, we basically paid contractors
0: to
1: do it. So it's not like we bought new equipment, right?
0: You couldn't probably because of the demand that's out there.
1: Yeah. So it's not like we're more prepared for it. We're going to have to hire contractors again if there's another. Now, there may be, it may be another 50, 100 years before I have a snowstorm that like this because it was, you know, sleet
0: but
1: and ice.
0: But you don't know.
1: You don't know, but for the most part, it'll probably be a normal snow, and you'll need the normal type of equipment, the plows, more than you'll need these front loaders.
0: But what's the plan? Like what, and the budgeting for it? Are we budgeting just in case, have a cushion, just in case we do need to contract out to compete with Philly, D.C., or whomever? Because that's really what it was, Brian. You could not get the same type of, don't even go that far, Baltimore County and your county and others. They were all fighting over trying to get different bobcats and private contractors to come in when they were trying to get people to remove things. The school systems were fighting over folks to remove stuff at the parking lots.
1: Yeah. I mean, some of them had their own equipment and were able to do it on their own. But for the most part, they hired contractors to go out and do it.
0: Because it was overwhelming. This was not a normal, like, one little area type of snowstorm. It was across a stretch of the United States. And the people that do this could shop. They could go around and do whatever they had to do. I just look at the actual monies that we spent, you said it, Brian, and whether or not we actually spent these monies correctly, whether or not the contractors that were brought in were, that's why I need to hear from the council people. Councilman Schleifer has been raising, you know, a lot of the fiscal issues more than most to actually deal with this.
1: I would like to know how many alleyways were actually plowed or had snow removed.
0: I bet a bunch of them.
1: And I know. Well, I want the number, and then I'll divide it by the $13 million that we was it 13 or 18?
0: 18. But no, you're right. It was 18. Eighteen of 80. 18 million of the 80 million. Was alleys.
1: Just alleyways.
0: Just a, like 62 was the rest of it. Let's get Judy in Baltimore in this. Judy, good morning. You're on WBO with Brandon. What do you think about this budget problem we have?
11: Well, being a business that literally works right across the street from one of the parking lots that they used for the snow removal, they had really poor project management. There's one of the parking lots for the Orioles game and the Ravens games across the street from our business.
0: Right.
11: So what they did was they plowed all of the snow, dumped it in the parking lot across the street. Mm. Okay, fine. They had their snow removal guys try to, they had those melters.
0: Right.
11: I can't remember the name.
0: I know it's a dragon.
11: Yeah. It was cool. It was very fascinating to watch. However, they had them for about a week. And then the dumb people decided... Yeah, I was going to use a different word.
0: I know you were. That's why I laughed.
11: They decided that the snow melters were going to go away, and they were going to take all of the snow that was across the street at Lot O and move it over to the parking lots across from, right in the middle of both stadiums.
0: That doesn't sound good.
11: There was poor project management. All of the snow and all of the overtime they had to get it in the parking lot, then they wound up having to move half of it back over to another parking lot.
0: So instead of them being out and removing, they're moving one pile to another pile.
11: Oh my God! It was the dumbest thing I've ever seen.
1: Were those contractors who were doing that, or were those city employees?
11: A mixture of both, because we actually parked in the parking lot. That's the only place we have to park.
0: Because
11: we have big trucks, and we were constantly. I was having to ask them to move the water that was turning to ice.
0: Right.
11: It was going down the street. That was a fall hazard for everyone in the area. And it was like, no, you can't talk to me. I'm the company doing the melting. You got to talk to him. And then it was just such mismanagement and being reactive instead of proactive. When they moved it over to the Ravens Stadium Royal parking lot, I'm like,
0: what are you doing?
11: Right. In the world.
0: Judy, sorry about the hassle that you went through. Thank you so much for sharing it. Let's get Ken in Baltimore City. Ken, good morning. You're on WBO with Brian and me. What are your thoughts, Ken? Ken, once, twice.
12: Yes, I'm sorry. Are you still there?
0: I'm here, Ken. Go right ahead.
12: Yeah, I just wanted to weigh in on some of the, I guess you could call it the budget. I recently worked for a contractor that was contracted by not only the State Highway Administration, but also some areas in the city. And this is some type of inside information, mm-hmm. I would imagine. Our company, or I would say the owner of our company, received $300 an hour for a piece of equipment and an operator, which would either be the dump truck and the operator, Bobcat and the operator, front end loader or the operator. We have quite a bit of equipment that we rent.
0: $300.
12: $300. $600 an hour. Unfortunately, our operators didn't get that. They did get a bonus once it was all done. But they, it's, I wouldn't say a scam, but the fact of the matter is that's the price it cost to hire contractors to help out
0: right.
12: with the snow removal, or it's amazing that every year, once again, it's all coordinated with the State Highway Administration, whether they lend us to the city or to just the major highways to start the procedure. But then, of course, there's a lot of cleanup efforts
0: right.
12: and moving of the snow, which we, you know, we have dump trucks and we have.
0: But that can explain, Ken, I just want to explain that. That can explain, though, Brian, why the cost balloons so much when you're paying that. This is one example of, yeah. of a payment like this.
12: Right. Yes, it's crazy the amount of money that they spend that, you know, obviously must be budgeted originally. But the fact is, that's how much it costs.
0: That's incredible.
12: Dude, shouldn't they try to get their own equipment yeah. and their own operators? And
0: well, Ken, here's the problem, though. We don't have these events that often. And so, yes,
12: yeah,
0: you're right.
12: I agree with you.
0: You're right
12: yes.
0: that they should do this. Right. But Ken, I appreciate you sharing that information.
1: But so even if you do the math on that, even if it's $300 an hour and this person works for 100 hours, that's $30,000. That's $30,000. They've spent $80 million.
0: Okay, let's assume, and I'm not, let's assume it's more than one of these stores.
1: Oh, of course. Obviously, there's more of them. Like, but, you could hire 1,000 of these people, right?
0: Okay.
1: And that's $30 million. I just question the math on it. And I would imagine that if his company was getting $300
0: an hour,
1: probably
0: right.
1: there were other companies that were getting even more than that.
0: Anyway,
1: I just want the receipts. That's all. I just kind of just say, boy, that's a lot of money.
0: $80 million.
1: But when you're desperate, you're desperate.
0: Sure.
1: And it also was because there was demand for people because we were like, these roads are awful.
0: Terrible.
1: Not awful.
13: It's fuzzy math.
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3: Traffic and weather.
4: There's an accident on the outer loop of the Beltway at Green Spring Avenue coming from the JFX and making your way toward Green Spring. Traffic slows quite a bit. Looks like the right lane is taken away, and that's causing some delays there. Of course, you have that work zone set up along 95 up in Hartford County, northbound between Route 24 and Route 543. The left lane is closed, seeing delays coming up from 152. And there is some slow-moving traffic right now along Route 32 down in Howard County as you travel eastbound, approaching 295. Looks like there might be an incident near Brockbridge Road there. 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WBAL TV 11 weather. Impact weather day. Rain and thunderstorms later this afternoon and into the evening. High of 73. Overnight rain, low of 52. Showers possible tomorrow. High close to 62. Currently here on TV Hill, it's partly cloudy and 66. 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
1: TJ Smith's show is coming up next. It's 10 to 2, but today a little bit shorter because we got Orioles baseball
0: early
1: this
0: baseball.
1: Afternoon. 12:30, 1 o'clock first pitch.
16: It's almost like the bosses said, we're going to let you go early because it's going to rain today.
0: because we think it's going to
15: feel like I'm in school again.
1: There you go. It's a beautiful snow day. Yeah. Speaking of school, I wanted to get your take on this because I know you're Mr. No Cell Phones in Schools. You want to ban it all.
15: Absolutely.
1: Arthur Brooks was on CNBC yesterday, social scientist and professor at Harvard.
15: Totally disagree with him.
1: You disagree with him. So he says no tech whatsoever. He says let's go completely techless from kindergarten through PhD.
0: Me too. I'm with you.
16: Kindergarten through fifth, I might be a bit more open, but I think we have to look at it and think of common sense policies as it relates to this. That's where the world is going. That's where the world is, I should say. And that's where the world is going. It's kind of like if you never learned how to type and then you go into the workforce and you all of a sudden have to type. That's where we went, and you think about things like those old resumes from the 1900s, and you think on the bottom of the resume, proficient in MS-DOS and, yes. and Word and how many words per minute. It's a non-existent thing now because we all have that skill, and you basically have to have that skill in the workplace. So I get where that comes from, but I think that's a little bit too much.
0: I think it's drastic. I think it goes from 0 to 100 instead of going to 50. I mean, you can limit it. You can limit it. And like the State Board of Education, TJ, is incorporating AI into the use. And Brian's concern, as well as Brooks' concern, is that you're cheating or you're getting around it.
16: Yeah, and I get that. I mean, but we think back to Apples for the Students when we were getting those computers shipped in and they were erecting computer labs during our time in school.
0: We had calculators. Our time was calculators.
16: The abacus. And, some stones there.
0: There you go.
16: But, I think that's a little too drastic. But I understand. Yes. But the reason we're having a conversation is because of the lack of us doing anything about what we're seeing and what we're experiencing.
0: As adults. Like stepping in like adults should do and say, stop that.
16: Yeah.
0: And I can tell you, a lot of it is, with children, you think they're cheating or doing something, saying, we will take this away from you. We're unwilling to confront young people and have consequences for actions.
16: Yeah. And how often?
1: Well, it is hard to police in a classroom if everybody's got.
0: Make an example.
1: If everybody's got a Chromebook open, you're not going to go around.
0: If you make an example of a couple of folks, it sends a big message to the others.
16: I wonder if the schools. It doesn't feel like the local schools because in college, you think you've taken tests on computers and they have the proctors there that can watch your screen or whatever the case might be. I don't think we've invested in that level of technology for grade school and maybe colleges in general and perhaps. That's what needs to happen. I'm sure some people lose their mind over privacy, but oh well. It goes back to being unapologetic. Oh well,
0: be an adult.
16: We're in the world, but we remember during our time in school that the teacher would say, "You're only cheating yourself," and really, all right, put everything away. It's a paper and pen test. After the last several weeks, if you cheated yourself, oh well, you're not going to know what the hell you're doing because Mr. AI and Mr. Calculator
0: can't
16: is not
0: do it
16: help
0: for you.
16: So being too hard on people, I guess.
0: What you got coming up on the show?
1: Like write stuff down on your hand, like a certain form.
0: Yeah, or something. Yeah, about criminals. No, I can actually have a whole semester fit right in there.
1: Have an index card up your sleeve.
0: You gotta
16: go up the whole forearm with it, get some of those good writing pens. But short show today. We'll get to budget. I know y'all were just talking a bit about the budget talk, but I don't know if y'all saw this Wall Street Journal article, and Baltimore's mentioned, and it's about the mayor and some of the spending there, and a few Baltimore people are in this, and people that I think many people know, the owner of Terra Cafe, I think Beth Hawks from Zelda Zen and Fells Point, talking about some of the what are perceived as overspending by the administration and where we are, of course. And speaking of that, that launches us into the national affordability issue and the president's comments yesterday, not really
0: very
16: concerned about our affordability issue, so as long as Iran doesn't get a nuclear weapon. Now, the New York Times had some reporting as well yesterday about their infrastructure for missiles basically still being intact, which kind of flows back to last year's Midnight Hammer. Do y'all think really quick, just want to ask you guys, is it possible that this could be a Russia-Ukraine type situation where we're Russia and their Ukraine, and we're in
0: the
16: war.
0: Difference is Russia had no one helping them. We actually do have help from the countries, UAE, Saudi Arabia, countries in the region. So it's a little different in the fact that there is a combination of countries in this besides us.
1: I don't think politically it could ever last that long here.
16: But how does it end?
1: Well, I mean,
16: if it ends prematurely, isn't that still equally bad?
1: If it ends prematurely. Yeah, no, I agree. I mean, I think the most important thing is to finish it and finish it off with a victory.
15: Mm-hmm.
1: But whether or not that can be done is another question, because politically...
15: Well, what is victory? Is a question.
1: Yeah. So to me, victory is the Strait of Hormuz is open and you get the nuclear weapons. And
0: maybe say, no, maybe don't get both. Maybe all you get is the Strait of Hormuz. You don't get the nuclear.
1: Well, the president...
16: Not victory.
1: Exactly. I agree. It's not victory.
0: Right.
16: That's back where we started.
1: Yeah.
16: Right. You opened the Strait of Hormuz. It was open before we did this.
0: But that gets you politically through November if you're able to reduce gas prices and be able to get people's
1: pocketbooks. But then it's not Ukraine-Russia, which is still fighting. The
16: because
1: fighting
16: it's
1: ends.
16: Over. But it's over prematurely, so then the question becomes, well, why did we do it to begin with?
1: Oh, absolutely.
0: Exactly. Well, that's a huge
1: massive
0: question.
1: Political fallout for that.
15: That's the question.
0: T.J. So Smith coming up 10-2 short.
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3: Traffic and weather.
4: The crash on the outer loop of the Beltway after Green Spring Avenue. Trying to clear things out. The right lane is still taken away, and that's causing delays beginning from the Jones Falls Expressway. There is a crash on 97 northbound at Crane Highway. Looks like the two lanes there are blocked. Two lanes, I should say, are blocked, and that's causing a little bit of a backup coming up from Crownsville beginning from Generals Highway. WBAL TV 11 weather. Impact weather day. Rain and thunderstorms this afternoon and evening expected. High of 73. Overnight rain, low of 52. Shower is possible tomorrow. High close to 62. Currently here on TV Hill, it's partly cloudy and 66. 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
0: You know, we have a double dose of Baltimore City government tomorrow morning, Brian. We've got the mayor, the city of Baltimore, joining us at 8, and then at 9, we have the president of the city council. So we're going to get both salvos. We can ask the mayor about the budget. We can also look at the historic month of April, 4 homicides the entire month.
1: Incredible number for sure. And let's be honest, the mayor's gotten a lot of national love. Mm-hmm. You got a big article and podcast with Bloomberg the other day. I think it was the New York Times did something on him not too long ago. But this Wall Street Journal story isn't as much love as the other ones as well. So that may be brought up tomorrow as well when it comes to the mayor. Always a good conversation to have.
0: Always. And the president of the city council, his issue, as well as Councilman Antonio Glover, who were with us a month ago, they're coming back again to talk about the smoke shops and just how to deal with these things. Yeah. You know,
1: shut them down, padlock them. How do they even open them?
0: That's what I'm saying. They open them under one guise of it being another store and then sell this in there along with it. And I guess you got to padlock them. Anyway, we'll talk about all that tomorrow. Thank you, Zach.
1: Go O's.
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8: Thanks to Sun Cloud 66. Good morning. I'm Caitlin Bancroft. Hope for the future, according to the family of the Key Bridge victims, after criminal charges were brought forth against the Dolly Cargo ship yesterday. And the woman who rescued a child from the Inner Harbor sharing her story. First, the latest from ABC News, 10 o'clock.
19: From ABC News, I'm Chuck Severson. Inflation at the wholesale level soared last month by 6% year over year. ABC's Jim Ryan says it's the steepest increase in 3.5 years.
20: It's the sky-high price of energy that's driving inflation both at the consumer and the producer level. Gas prices surged over 15% last month as the war with Iran closed down a crucial supply line. Take out food and energy costs, and the producer price index was up only 1% from April of 2025.
19: President Trump's arrived in Beijing for a summit with China's leader. On the agenda are trade, Taiwan, and Iran. ABC News Chief White House Correspondent Mary Bruce says the administration is pushing back against this.
21: There are new questions about whether the White House is overstating the damage done to Iran's missile capabilities. The New York Times reporting Iran still has retained roughly 70% of its pre-war missile stockpile and has restored operational access to 30 of the 33 missile sites it maintains along the Strait of Hormuz, potentially threatening vessels transiting the waterway.
19: 36 people in the U.S. after being on the cruise ship with the hantavirus outbreak are being monitored. ABC's Victor Akendo.
22: An Illinois resident is at home awaiting test results from the CDC after experiencing mild symptoms of the hantavirus. It's believed they contracted the North American strain after coming in contact with rodent droppings while cleaning.
19: In France, a woman is critically ill with hantavirus connected to an artificial lung. Immigrants voluntarily deporting themselves have surged during the Trump administration, says the Vera Institute of Justice. ABC's Dave Packer.
23: The group says the number jumped from about 800 a month at the end of the Biden administration to nearly 9,000 by February. The researchers say many people accepting those departures may still qualify to remain legally in the United States, but harsh detention conditions and limited access to lawyers are pushing them to leave anyway.
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8: 10:02, good morning to you. I'm Caitlin Bancroft. Reaction is pouring in from the family of the Key Bridge victims after those criminal charges brought forth from federal prosecutors against the operators of the Dolly cargo ship.
24: It could change the direction of their case against the owners of the Dolly. That's what attorneys for the families of victims of the collapse of the Key Bridge out here in these waters of the Patapsco are saying in reaction to this federal indictment.
25: One of this country's largest maritime disasters is finally getting closer to justice.
24: As they are now just 3 weeks away from the start of the family's civil trial against the owners of the Dolly, who are trying to use a maritime law dating all the way back to the Titanic to limit their liability.
8: That's WBAL's Scott Wyckoff reporting. We're hearing from a woman who pulled off that rescue of an 8-year-old boy who fell into the Inner Harbor. Chandel Powell sprang into action when that boy who was riding his bike tumbled into the water. Powell says she attempted to grab the boy, but he started to drift away. So Powell, with the help of another person standing by, threw the boy a life ring. The boy was taken to the hospital, but is now doing okay, according to police. Mayor Brandon Scott and others will be laying out their plans to keep young people out of trouble this summer.
26: The city officials will be announcing the summer youth engagement strategy this afternoon from the Chick Webb Memorial Recreation Center on East Monument Street. The city's youth engagement strategy aims to keep young people engaged, protected, and out of trouble during the summer months. Some of those strategies include a curfew for city youth in high traffic areas where violence has historically occurred, and also extended hours at several recreational centers. Taylor Bennett, WBAL News Radio 1090 and FM 1.5.
8: Now to Baltimore County, where an officer climbed to the top of a townhouse to rescue a dog that was stuck on the roof. It happened on the 300 block of Pine Street. An officer climbed onto the roof, was able to secure the dog, and then county fire officials helped get both the officer and the dog back to safety. The dog will remain in the care of Animal Services until the owner can be found. WBAL News Time is 10:04. 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
7: Traffic.
4: There's an accident on the outer loop of the Beltway at Green Spring Avenue. Police and response still on the scene. However, looks like everything's been pushed over to the shoulder area, off to that right shoulder. There's plenty of lanes that get by, but traffic does slow because of the flashing lights coming from the JFX. Meantime, there's a disabled vehicle apparently on the outer loop of the Beltway near Lock Raven Boulevard. It kind of crowds that that right lane just a bit there, and that's causing a bit of a backup as you try to get over toward Parkville. And dealing with construction, 95 North up in Harford County between Route 24 and Route 543, the left lane is closed. 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
8: Showers and a few thunderstorms possible this afternoon into this evening, so look forward to some heavier rain and even brief wind gusts up near 30, 45 miles per hour with some stronger storms. Temperatures will top out in the low to mid-70s, then cloudy with rain tapering off overnight and a low of 52. Thursday features a partly to mostly cloudy sky and cooler day with a spotty shower possible and a high of 62 degrees. I'm meteorologist Alina Lee on WBAL News Radio 1090 and FM 101.5.
10: 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The Orioles wrap up their series with the Yankees with WBAL's pregame coverage beginning after the news at noon and first pitch at 1:05. I'm Caitlin Bancroft, WBAL News Radio 1090 and FM 101.5.
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16: And a very good morning to you all. Happy hump day to you. TJ Smith here, and get our day started. Affordability, of course, is a big, big term that we've been hearing a lot about. We'll get into that for sure. But there are some local stories in reference to budgets, and affordability plays a role in that, right? So there's a story out in the Baltimore Sun this morning about the budget deficit. And you just heard C4 Brian Neiman talked about it a bit as well when it comes to this budget deficit. And it was kind of interesting. I want to actually ask a question for those who don't live in Baltimore City as it relates to this budget conversation. It just made me think about it, because I think it was something that we, I don't know if we took it for granted, or because we haven't had a major snow in a while that we just didn't think about the last major snow and the other ones because of the 3 inches, and then the sun would come out, it would melt the snow in certain areas, so it became a non-issue. But alleyways, I feel like that was one of these things that really kind of stood out to people this past winter, when we were dealing with the snowmageddon again, the ice-mageddon, I guess we should call it, and how those alleyways weren't getting cleared. For those of you who live in, say, Baltimore County, Howard County, Anne Arundel, in areas that might have alleyways, there are alleys in the counties as well. You think of some places in Towson, Dundalk, maybe Catonsville, Woodlawn. They absolutely have alleyways there. And for those people who live out there, are you all responsible for your alleyways? It's actually an interesting situation, considering a city service has to go down that road. meaning that's where trash is collected. And I don't know, I guess this is something that I just wasn't aware of or completely omitted and forgot about. But some of the budget deficit that we're talking about here in Baltimore City, it's partly because of clearing alleys, even though that's supposed to be the responsibility of the neighbors, which I just find interesting because certain neighborhoods, they don't have an HOA, but they have an alley. And if every neighbor isn't involved in cleaning said alley, then you're not going to get your trash collected, because if you're in the middle and you go out and do your due diligence, I'm shoveling my snow, I'm chopping up this ice. But if your neighbors 5, 6, 8 houses down on the left and right don't do it, that's all for naught at this point. So give me a call or text, 410-467-WBAL, 410-467-9225 on the greensolutionsremodeling.com text line. Even if you live in a city, you live in one of these houses that have the alleys, how has that worked for you in the past? Have you all gotten out? Is there an agreement amongst neighbors as to how to deal with this? Because I just was

0: in that area. It's just built in. It's something you can't really do anything about if you still want to have public safety officials out on the streets. Now, again, with this budget, with the winter, they say that the overtime costs and of some of the snow cleanup has pushed Baltimore into about a $65 million deficit, wiping out what was projected to be almost a $20 million surplus in this fiscal year. Now, they say the largest single driver was snow cleanup. The city budgeted $8 million for snow removal and ended up spending $80 million. That happens. Now, I guess part of the question is, should our, knowing where we are in the middle, mid-Atlantic, the whatever you want to call our area, we know that we get hit with a big snowstorm every few years, every, whether 7 years, 10 years, whatever. We know we get. These aren't once in a generation storms because we all listening lived through the 2015-16 storms. We all lived through the 2009 storm. We've seen it happen. Does that budget allocation, like $8 million for snow removal, and you don't use it because we don't get much snow, does it roll over year after year? Should this be some untouchable bank of snow removal because we know that the time is going to come where we have to do it, or do we figure it out at the time of? And we know we had to bring in specialized equipment. We had a lot of different areas that we had to deal with because of what was going on. But what does this mean? That's very interesting. I'm very curious about that. So again, 410-467-WBAL. If you want to call or text in reference to that, and I really want to hear from those of you who live in areas that have alleys. How have you all worked it out in the past? And for those of you who don't live near the alleyways, and certainly if you live in a county, are your alleyways maintained by the county or is it maintained by the city? But if were you surprised to hear this, generally speaking, were you surprised to hear that this wasn't a line item of a budget? And should we make it a line item of a budget? Because we know, period, point blank, if we get a foot of snow and we're stuck in cold weather for the foreseeable future, all of the neighbors aren't going to clean that stuff up. So how do we deal with it? Let's go out to the phone lines here from Lloyd and Fells Point. Good morning to you, Lloyd. You're on WBAL.
1: Yes, sir, TJ. Look, you know, here's the whole deal, really. You know, the tax dollars, the high taxes that you pay for property tax, you know, it's supposed to clear the snow. They didn't clear the snow last time. It took them forever. They had to get contractors to do it. You know, the city of Baltimore takes their trucks down the alley. And even the street cleaning, they come down before the trash truck comes down. I'm like, this doesn't make any sense. So I call downtown, and they go, well, you know what? I'm not in charge of that. I said, well, I was told you're in charge of the street cleaning. So why would you put the street sweeper ahead of the trash truck when it should be behind it? Mm-hmm. And now you want the neighbors to clean up what the trash guy, you know, dumped in the alley by, you know, mistake or by accident.
0: Thank you, Lloyd. I hear what you're saying. And again, some of that goes to the continuity of those services and a true understanding of it. To your point about the tax dollars, you think about the discrepancy in property tax dollars and then the fact that the mechanism that's there for you to get your trash, the city service unloaded off your property in the middle of a crisis is your crisis and your problem. I get it. It's certain things. We all know, generally speaking, the walkways, the main walkways are our responsibility. You band together, hey, especially back in the 1900s when everything wasn't digital. You want that check in the mail? You're going to make sure that mail carrier is able to get to your house and get down your street. If you don't, you don't get the mail. Simple as that. And that check might be delayed and then lost at the post office. So how do we handle alleyways considering what the tax rate is, $2.24, $2.248 to be exact, in Baltimore City, which is more than double the neighboring jurisdictions, that next highest. And it feels like that's something that maybe should happen. Let's hear from Joyce over in Howard Park. Good morning to you. You're on WBAL.

0: Good morning. I have a comment about the alley cleaning with the city and the snowstorms. Mm-hmm. You know, it's easy to say that the neighbors can band together and take care of the snow. But when you have blocks of senior citizens living in homes that are paying taxes, it's not easy to get people out to clear snow. So the city should take some responsibility since they want the senior citizens like me to stay in the city and in their homes. Also, not only is the snow a problem, but you have a lot of dead trees in the alleys that are growing along the alleyways that I'm dealing with the city council about right now.
1: And that's a big argument there. That's
0: and
1: a big argument.
0: That they're the citizens' responsibility. Yep. But when you're a senior citizen and somebody's telling you that to take a big old tree that's dead down, that's almost $4,000 to remove.
1: Yeah.
0: It's not a simple situation when there's a forestry department that the city is paying for.
1: No, and
0: so there are issues, and I don't know if everybody around the city are aware that they are supposed to be responsible not for only snow, but for dead trees also that are not on their quote-unquote individual property.
1: Let me ask you real quick, Joyce, while I have you. I know you've been around Howard Park in the city for a long time, but were you overtly aware, because we don't get this level of snow and ice all the time, were you aware, like, it's the responsibility of the residents to clean up their alleyway? You bring up a great point when it comes to seniors and not even just seniors, just people that are neglectful. They're not going to do it. And if they don't do it, everybody has to be in agreement to clear out that snowed alley. But were you overtly aware that that was, in fact, your responsibility as a homeowner?
0: No, I wasn't, and I thought that's what the Rainy Days Fund was supposed to be for. That money goes into there to take care of emergency situations, things that may not be a yearly basis, but a fund to take care of things when they do crop up. Mm. I haven't heard anybody mention the use of that.
1: Yeah.
0: I don't think we need additional taxes. And when you have also, when you have blocks in the city where you have a lot of renters as opposed to homeowners, they don't feel the same responsibility for getting out to take care of the alleyways. It's hard to even get them to put the trash out properly.
1: Yeah, no doubt. Thank you very much, George, for sharing. I appreciate that. That's the thing. I feel like this is not like part of normal a normal conversation around how we deal with this. We'll come back with more on this when we return. If you want to join us, 410-467-WBAL, 410-467-9225 on the greensolutionsremodeling.com text line. Are you in Baltimore County responsible for your alleyways when we have a snow event in Baltimore County, Anne Arundel County, Howard County, wherever county you're in, or does the jurisdiction handle it? How does that work? And here in Baltimore City, if you live in one of these types of homes, how does it normally work for you? We'll come back and continue the conversation.
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3: Traffic and weather.
4: There's an accident on 97 northbound at Crane Highway. It looks like two lanes are taken away. Traffic actually squeezed by along that right side, and that is causing backups coming out of Crownsville, coming up from Generals Highway heading north, and then 95 south and northbound up in Harford County. That long-term construction project has resumed between Route 543 and Route 24 in both directions. The left lane is closed, and seeing backups coming down from the Travel Plaza southbound and then northbound coming up from 152. 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WBAL TV 11 weather. Impact weather day today. Rain and thunderstorms late this afternoon and evening. High of 73. Overnight rain. Low of 52. A shower is possible tomorrow. High of 62. Currently here on TV Hill, it is partly cloudy and 68. I'm Tony Thornton, WBAL News Radio 1090 and FM 101.5.
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1: You know, it's funny. I'm glad that it's warm outside, but we're talking about snow here in May. But this is what happens. You have to pay for the sins of the past. It snowed, and now people are making up for it. And there are probably a lot of contractors that are going to have some great summer vacations thanks to the snow. That's their job. They go out, and they look forward to the snow happening, and they enjoy as a result. So one of the questions that I asked around this is about the budget and the fact that Baltimore's budget kind of was blown as a result of the storm. And $18 million of that, when we talk about the snow cleanup that was necessary out of this near $80 million total budget, $18 million of that went to cleaning alleys. That's just alleys, which is technically the responsibility of property owners. But the city stepped up because of public health concerns about trash pickup being blocked. And I'm just curious. I don't live in an alley home any longer. And I'm thinking back to when I did live in an alley home. I don't remember if I know we didn't go. I shoveled. I know I didn't go out and shovel the alley. And we had elderly neighbors. And I know that me and my cousins would have gotten out and shoveled for those. We did not clean the alley. When did this become a thing? How aware of you are it? And should that be reversed? And if you live in a suburban county and you live near an alley or in an alleyway or have an alleyway behind you, is it your responsibility or the jurisdiction's? Let's hear from Gene in Pikesville. Good morning to you, Gene. You're on WBAL.
10: Yeah, good morning, TJ. Let me tell you when it happened. It happened when my father built a carport in the back of the house, and we lived on a hill, an alley with a hill. It was a group of five houses, and the alleyway going up to where my back of my house was a hill, and then after that, going up the rest of the block was a hill that you couldn't even drive up. You had to walk up.
1: So 15 again, miles to get to school, too, right?
10: Yeah, man. Nah. So I am the HOA who shoveled that alley, and even when it was a thick thing of ice, I had to chop it up or whatever because my father worked at Bethlehem Steel, and so when he came home, he wanted to park in the back of his house because he couldn't find a space in front of his house. I live in a condo now, HOA. Mm-hmm. Elevators went broken. Can't be repaired. They have to be replaced. In addition to the HOA, I had to pay $300 a month for 1 year. That was everybody in this, this building, in this complex. So my son lives in Delaware. He pays for everything, garbage, anything and everything in his community. Mm-hmm. Baltimore City is spoiled in a sense that it doesn't have a tax base that can afford the services that it has.
1: Spoiled.
10: And that is the problem.
1: Mm. Okay. Interesting perspective there, Gene. I'll come back and comment on that. We'll sneak some more callers in. Daphne in Harford County. Good morning. You're on WBAL.
16: Hey, good morning, TJ. How you doing?
1: I'm well. Thank you.
16: Gene just took the words out my mouth about the taxes coming in. I believe that it's not all just for picking up snow and stuff. The city has a lot of people who don't have a lot of income, and they're helping people pay their taxes. They're helping people with medical expenses. They're helping people with getting back and forth around the doctor's appointment. The city has a lot of money going out that maybe is not coming in. So perhaps one way to do it, if anybody don't, like where I live in Harford County, it's nothing but Baltimore City people that live out there. Maybe they should start paying a tax.
1: Oh, all
16: right. If you're gonna get a paycheck, if you're gonna get a paycheck from the city, then you should have to pay a little extra tax. We pay a Harford County tax.
1: They pay a tax for living in Harford County. I would imagine if they own a home. Now, thank you, Daphne, for the call. As always, I appreciate you. Let me sneak in Ray in Baltimore City. I got about 60 seconds for you, Ray, on WBAL.
17: Well, first thing, I think I've been living in Baltimore City my entire life. I've never heard of the citizens having to shovel snow alleys. That's the first thing. Second thing, I think the city could do a better job of planning for snowstorms. They need to buy some newer equipment, some small equipment. They need to cross-train people so people up in DPW workers can operate bobcats and that type of thing. They could just do an overall better job. I mean, I've never heard of that, where we have to go out there and shovel snow. Never.
1: Yeah. Well, that's the thing. Now, I appreciate it, Ray. I mean, look, but it's apparently been the rule. It's been the what's supposed to happen. I got more on this. I'm going to come back and talk about it, talk about some of the comments as well. Look, when it comes to your budget, your household budget, right? If you were taking care of other people, but you were falling behind on your bills, that's not productive. That was the suggestion Daphne made, that the city's taking care of a bunch of people, and that could have helped blow the budget. I'll tell you where some more of those expenditures went as well, and a little bit more on this when we return. If you want to join us, you can, 410-467-WBAL here on the TJ Smith Show.
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18: 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Good morning. I'm Caitlin Bancroft. New this morning, we're learning more details about a crash between a train and a truck this morning. Baltimore City Police say it happened just before 8:30 in the 1300 block of North Monroe Street. People on the train had to be evacuated, and the truck driver was injured and transported to a local hospital. Police say the cause of that collision is unknown at this time as they continue to investigate. The families of Key Bridge victims sharing their hopes for the future after criminal charges were brought forth against the operator of the Dolly cargo ship. The families have a civil case against the owners and operators coming up next month. And Howard County has a new acting police chief. County Executive Dr. Calvin Ball appointed Major Terrence Benn to replace Chief Gregory Dare, who is retiring June 1st. Major Benn currently oversees the department's Special Operations Bureau. After the shooting death of Alex Lamori, Benn says addressing mental health responses will be a top priority. From the ABC News desk, President Trump is in China today. White House officials say the president is trying to sign deals with China to buy more American soybeans, beef, and aircraft. The president saying the meetings will be about trade more than anything else amid the fragile ceasefire between the U.S. and Iran. Gunfire broke out last night in the Philippine Senate, where authorities tried to arrest a senator who is wanted by the International Criminal Court for a charge of crime against humanity. It was not immediately made clear what set off the gunfire or if there were any injuries reported. Nick Testoni breaks down the Ravens' road to the Super Bowl during WBL's NFL schedule release special tomorrow night from 8 to 11. I'm Caitlin Bancroft, WBAL News Radio 1090 and FM 101.5.
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14: Traffic and weather.
4: Up in Harford County in both directions between Route 24 and Route 543. The left lane is taken away and seeing delays making your way north from 152 and then southbound beginning from the Travel Plaza. 95 south at the Tidings Bridge coming out of Cecil County. There's a stalled vehicle blocking that right lane. And there is construction nearby as well on the Haydom Bridge heading east on Route 40 coming out of Havre de Grace, making your way up toward Perryville. The right lane is closed across the Haydom Bridge. 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
1: Welcome back. I want to get to a few of your text messages here on this topic, and you can join us again on this topic as well as we're talking about the budget here in Baltimore that now is effectively blown, and it put us in a deficit hole as a result of the snow. Now, there are several other cities that were dealing with this snowmageddon from this past year as well. I'll get into that in just a second, but I did put out a call. I want to hear from you wherever you are. If you've ever lived or you know of these areas that have alleyways, if you're in the suburban counties, does the county take care of those, or is it your responsibility? And how does that responsibility work? How is it shared? If you're in the city, as we've heard from a few city residents, that didn't even realize this was a thing until this year. Now, all of a sudden, we're now going to be looking at closing that budget deficit. So if you want to chime in, you can, 410-467-WBAL, in reference to this. Now, when you think about where we are, Baltimore, not alone in this, Philadelphia budgeted $4.1 million for snow. Now, we budgeted $8 million for snow. Again, they budgeted $4.1 million in snow, and they ultimately spent $59 million. Washington, D.C. budgeted $7.3 million and spent $67 million. Interesting numbers when you think about it, that we budgeted more for snow removal than those other two cities, and we ultimately spent more in snow removal than those other two cities. Now, we're bigger than Baltimore, I mean, than Washington, D.C. when it comes to the square mileage, but Philadelphia is bigger than Baltimore when it comes to square mileage, and they spent less than we did. But that's neither here nor there. Again, budgeting $8 million and then ultimately spending $80 million on this. So there's that. Now, again, that $18 million, out of that $80 million, $18 million of it went to cleaning alleys that are technically your responsibility as a homeowner, which is a surprise to me and to others. The Baltimore City Fire Department also carries a projected $28.9 million deficit, which is roughly $29 million. Baltimore City, just above them, at about $30 million overtime. That's where you're getting some of this from as well, which collectively, minus your surplus, equals, or the projected surplus, equals a roughly $64, $65 million deficit, but driven in part by the snow removal. I mean, we've talked a lot about when it comes to staffing and what we need to do and how we need to do it better with the public safety agencies here in the city of Baltimore. Now, fire department costs were ultimately compounded by arbitration awards as well that doubled expected wage increases from 3% to 6%, and that was $8 million as well. And to cover the gap, the city plans to use COVID-era FEMA reimbursements, and as a resort, as a last resort, I should say, the rainy day fund, which was brought up as well, and that currently sits at $200 million. $200 million, that's a lot of money in the rainy day fund. Now, a rainy day fund is your municipality's savings account, and that's effectively if you're going in to buy a house as an individual and you're showing how much funds you have on hand, you know how it is. If you go and you withdraw all those funds and they're not there, you spend them on something, it could be a ding to your credit. It could be a ding to your the process of buying a house. The rainy day fund is similar to that. If you have to borrow money, the higher your bond rating, the lower your interest rate on that bond that you're going to be borrowing from. So all of that plays into why you try to keep a healthy rainy day fund. $200 million realistically can be depleted rather quickly. So if we think about it right now, if they decided we're going to take $65 million out of the rainy day fund, we're down to $135 million just like that, which obviously would be a hit to your credit at that point. But I doubt that that's what's going to happen. Another texter, Jim in Shrewsbury, just texted in, and a proper time to bring this up because I didn't get an opportunity to talk about it. He says, what about all that money from the drug companies they received? Baltimore seems to be inept, I think was the word you were looking for, at moving money around, or adept at moving money around. But you know that the judge struck down one of the big payments on that. I think it might have been a $152 million payment that was struck down. So I would call that money right now money that we're still determining if we're going to actually get all of it and how much. So I wouldn't count that in either. A texter says, I have lived in Baltimore County all of my life. The county never cleared the alley. Wow, interesting. Now, What did that, if you're still listening and follow up, how did that work when it comes to your trash? Did your trash go in that same alley, or did your trash go in front of the house on the main road? Now, if the trash didn't go in that alleyway, then it's kind of like, hey, if you want to get your car, that's your business, like a parking spot. But if it's a city service that has to come down there and help, then how does that work? Another texter says, use some of that casino money. I think, again, this is where I've been warning and cautioning people when it comes to the data centers and where you hear the ads of how much you can bring into a jurisdiction. We're still all lost in the sauce when it comes to that casino money. It's not that much in the overall spectrum of things. I bet Baltimore City, and I'll look it up during the break, their share of casino money, and when it's all said and done, between the money that's allocated to the particular area that the casino is in, that's community impact funds there, then the money that goes to the schools, the jurisdiction itself is not necessarily getting a check for $100 million from the casino every year. So it's not as much money as people have thought existed over a long period of time. Now, to the point of some of the callers that called in, especially Ms. Joyce over in Howard Park, the city this year and previous years had the teams of people that would come out and take care of some of the shoveling when it came to older people, seniors, elderly, etc. But that is probably not the most effective way to try to get government moving and get your communities mobilized again. Is there personal responsibility involved in this? Absolutely. But when we think about this layer of it, it kind of makes it feel like it's a bit more of a challenge than we're giving it credit for. A texter sent me a picture of the week after the storm, weeks after the storm, I should say, and it's a completely covered alleyway, and I see a trash can as well in that alleyway. And again, at that point, no person, and you, certainly not the homeowners on either side of that alley that all have to band in, we're going to get out there and clean that up at that particular time. It was just frustrating and too difficult at that point. Texter continues by saying, an all complete unorganized disaster. Scott and his administration failed on the storm, then wants to pull Trump and dig up some old law to put the alleyways on the citizens. I mean, I guess that was that's what was supposed to happen. I guess that was a part of what existed, and you used it. Another texter says, I agree with the previous callers. If the city concentrated on having more working taxpayer citizens and not handing out checks to able-bodied 18 to 24-year-olds, the city would be in better shape. I'm curious about that when we think about it. C4 said, a couple of years ago, Baltimore is a poor city with pockets of wealth. You can't expect a city to thrive if the majority of the citizens are in government assistance. Well, again, I think that's kind of a loaded statement in fairness, because, yes, there are pockets of wealth. There's no doubt about it. But there are a number of working class communities, I would say, in and around the city that can handle their home ownership and everything else. But they are also still responsible. And if everyone on the block, on both sides of the alley, aren't as committed as you are, it's not going to get done. It's not going to get done. I'm just wondering how, should changes be made? Should we be changing the budget to cover alleyways? Is that something with the property taxes that you pay? Should that be part of what we do so we don't have to deal with budget deficits? Texas says, simple, just make it a surcharge on property taxes. It won't be that much usually. Boy, a surcharge. Wowzers. That surcharge on top of already high taxes, I don't know. I think I have a bit of a problem with that, because you're adding additional taxes to it. During significant storms, the county asked residents, Baltimore County follow-up, AP from Catonsville. During significant storms, the county asked residents to place their trash in the front for collection. As for vehicles parked in the alley, if you didn't heed the weather warnings and move your car, you shoveled or waited for the snow to melt. So they have a contingency plan, it sounds like, in Baltimore County that perhaps we need to adopt in the event of a snow emergency moving forward. What AP in Catonsville is saying is that we're expecting this big storm. We're going to forego the alley collection. We're going to move it into the front for this temporary snow emergency, and that's what you do, which arguably that could be the answer for this. We'll come back and wrap this topic up when we return here on the TJ Smith Show.
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3: 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But as far as defensive goes, defense and knowing the situation, that's on the players.
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5: Traffic and weather.
4: The construction activity has resumed on 95 up in Harford County this morning. If you're traveling north through Harford County, coming up from 152, you'll notice the barrels blocking the left lane a little bit past Route 24. Traffic slows a bit through that stretch. And then southbound, you'll see the same coming down from the Belcamp exit, Maryland 543. You'll see some slow traffic approaching 24 with the work zone on that side. Inner loop still sluggish between Green Spring Avenue as you head over toward the Jones Falls Expressway. And looks like there might be an incident on the Bay Bridge heading westbound. It looks like one of the right lane actually is closed, and that is causing a little bit of a delay coming from Kent Island, making their way over toward the bridge span. WBAL TV 11 weather. Impact weather day. Rain and thunderstorms expected this afternoon and into the evening. High of 73. Overnight rain, low of 52. Tomorrow, a shower is possible. High close to 62. 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Please play responsibly. Currently, it is partly cloudy and 68. I'm Tony Thornton, WBAL News Radio 1090 and FM 101.5.
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18: I'm Caitlin Bancroft. Reaction to the criminal charges brought against the operators of the Dolly cargo ship from the families of the Key Bridge victims. And a crash between a train and a truck in Baltimore City this morning. 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
5: About $18 million spent on clearing alleyways in the city, something that is the responsibility of the homeowners, says City Administrative Officer Faith Leach.
6: What we did not want to happen was a public health issue because we were not able to pick up trash from the alleys. We could not go into a prolonged period of a month of not being able to pick up trash.
5: But she says they only cleared 41% of the city's alleys. They'll likely use the city's rainy day fund and FEMA reimbursement money to pay the bill. Phil Yakubowski, WBAL News Radio, 1090 and FM 101.5.
1: All right, welcome back. And, interesting situation there. That's our own Phil Yakubowski reporting. And that was Faith Leach, the city administrative officer you heard there, when it comes to dealing with this snow issue. And now it's a budget issue that we're going to be forced to deal with. And what will happen moving forward? A great point you brought up here. I believe this is Lee that texted in. All those jobs the mayor creates, he can just create a snow removal team. We don't get that much snow anyway. To your point, one of the things that Mondami did up in New York was hire local residents to do this work. And maybe that's something, I know we've done it on a small scale when it comes to trying to help seniors and elderly, but maybe that's something that needs to be done at scale when it comes to the alleyways. You know, you pay them $20 an hour, whatever the case might be. And if you think about it, like if we really look at how much are we paying contractors, are we paying contractors in excess of what we might be able to pay six or eight community members, knock this alley out. And you got it 2 hours, knock this alley out. You're getting $50 a piece to do this. You want to move to another alley, we have 50 more bucks or whatever it might be. I feel like that would probably be a whole lot less and perhaps even more efficient. I'll just say, I looked at and tried to study what they did up in New York City with the snow removal. And you talk about the city that never sleeps. They thrive on that tourism and all of the people hustling and bustling and their public transportation. It, within days of the snow event, it looked like it hadn't even snowed on New York City sidewalks. And it was on the backs of New York residents, and that money was going to be spent anyway, so it was ultimately reinvested into the people of the city of New York who came out and did the work. Of course, you're going to have supervision over top of it to ensure that it goes the right way. Might we need to look at ways of doing something like this at a better cost? I don't believe in, I think anybody who's ever worked for me will say one of the things that I would often say when we were trying to solve a problem or if there was something that I questioned, I said, do not lead with we've always done it this way. Do not. We're trying to think of a better and more efficient way to do something. So don't tell me we've always done it this way. Of course, that's why we're in this situation. No one's ever thought about maybe we could do it more effectively, more efficiently. And perhaps we're stuck in a mindset of dealing with it on this regular basis that we now need to kind of look at moving into a different arena and figuring out how we do it. And those communities that could use the assistance and use the additional help, not because you're elderly, not because you're a senior, not because you're have a disability, but because that's just simply good public policy at this stage. Are we there? I don't know. I could be just overshooting it, but it feels like it's something like that. A texter asks, can the snow emergency plan include putting trash in front of the house? It almost feels, and I know it sounds like a very simplistic suggestion that you make there, Texter, going back to what we talked about with the Baltimore County resident that texted in. It seems like a very simplistic change that can be made, and you solve at least that particular problem. And maybe it's our adaptability that's the issue. And because we're used to it, you go down an alley to pick up trash. Okay, we're not going down an alley today. We're going down Main Street. That's where trash is going to be picked up. And when alleys become passable again, that's when we're going to make the shift. And this goes back to supervision, being on the street, seeing, okay, this zone down here in Canton, they are 97% clear alleyways. We're going back to our alleyway trash collection. Okay, everything doesn't have to be for everybody. Some people over on the east side, because we're not an east side acts, the east side hadn't cleaned up their alleyways. You know, I'm not from the east side, that's why I can say that. But anyway, they haven't cleaned up. So we're still going to continue front yard service as opposed to backyard service. I feel like that could be kind of figured out easily. But we have to look at this because it is the Democrats in general that talk about weather phenomenons more so. So the reality is we could potentially see more based on some of the ideology there. We could see more events like this, so we have to start planning for these events in the future and which direction we're going to go and how we're going to deal with those issues moving forward. So there's that. Anyway, we'll come back. I want to talk about affordability as it relates to the President of the United States and what he had to say yesterday, which we brought some of that to you towards the end of our show. We'll get into a bit of that. Plus, I want to get this other story as well, if I can, about the mayor. It happened to be the Wall Street Journal today. So get that much, not much more, but a little bit more coming up. We have Orioles baseball at noon here on the TJ Smith Show.
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14: Traffic and weather.
8: There's a report of a crash on the inner loop of the Beltway a little bit past Green Spring Avenue, maybe about a quarter of a mile from the exit to the JFX. Traffic slows quite a bit now, so heads up as you come out of Pikesville. A lot of heavy congestion now along 95 up in Harford County through the work zone. It's between Route 24 and Route 543. That's the Bell Camp exit. On both sides of 95, the left lane is closed as that long-term construction project resumes, but very heavy volume. Northbound coming up from 152, making your way toward 24, and then southbound coming down from Route 543. You're going to see some congestion there. 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WBAL TV 11 weather. Impact weather today. Rain and thunderstorms in the afternoon and evening expected. High around 73. Overnight rain, lower 52. Shower is possible tomorrow. High close to 62. Currently here on TV Hill, it's partly cloudy and 70. 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
18: Day 68 here on TV Hill. Good morning. I'm Caitlin Bancroft. A train crash in Baltimore City this morning, and the families of the Key Bridge victims react to that federal indictment. We'll get to these stories and more, but first, ABC News, 11 o'clock.
16: From ABC News, I'm Chuck Sievertson. Breaking news, the murder conviction of Alex Murdaugh and the deaths of his wife and son in 2021 has been overturned by the South Carolina Supreme Court. Murdaugh was convicted in 2023. At the sentencing hearing in which he got life in prison, he made this statement.
17: I'm innocent. I would never hurt my wife, Maggie. And I would never hurt my son, Pawpaw.
19: The state's high court has found that County Clerk Becky Hill improperly influenced the jury hearing the case against Alex Murdaugh during his 2023 trial. He had been charged with killing his wife and 22-year-old son, was convicted and sentenced to life in prison. The court says he should be tried again on those charges, but Murdaugh also was convicted of financial crimes. Those convictions will keep him behind bars for the rest of his life. Jim Ryan, ABC News.
16: The producer price index shows inflation at the wholesale level soared last month by 6% year over year, the steepest increase in 3.5 years, led by food and energy costs. More pressure on companies to pass that increase along to you. Wages not keeping up. Heather Long, chief economist at Navy Federal Credit Union.
20: That's why people are really feeling pinched and that they have to stretch every dollar because they are not making ends meet right now.
16: President Trump's arrived in Beijing for his summit with China's leader, trade Taiwan and Iran expected on the agenda. The White House disputes this New York Times report, says ABC's Lionel Moise.
26: New intelligence shows Iran's military capabilities appear stronger than the Trump administration has claimed. The New York Times reports Iran still has operational access to 30 of its 33 missile sites along the strait and retains 70% of its pre-war missile stockpile.
16: Utah mom Corey Richens will be sentenced today for the murder of her husband. She was convicted of poisoning him with fentanyl after his death and before she was charged. She wrote a children's book on grief. 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
18: At 11:02, good morning. I'm Caitlin Bancroft. One person injured in a crash this morning in Baltimore City. Police say it was a train versus a truck, and that crash happened on North Monroe Street. No other details about how that crash happened has been released so far. We're hearing from the families of the victims in the Key Bridge collapse following that announcement of criminal charges from the feds yesterday.
27: Just 3 weeks away from the start of their civil trial against the operators of the Dolly and attorneys for the families of the six victims of the collapse of the Key Bridge here in these waters of the Patapsco say, with these federal indictments, it's a great day for the country.
28: The biggest takeaway is, will we get justice now? That's the common question that we get from our clients daily is, what is the justice? When is justice coming?
27: Up against the backdrop of the owners of the Dolly trying to limit their liability using a maritime law that dates back to the Titanic.
18: That's WBAL's Scott Wyckoff reporting. Governor Wes Moore released a statement after the DOJ's announcement, saying in part, we welcome the indictments and remain committed to ensuring that all those responsible for the collapse of the Francis Scott Key Bridge and the tragic loss of six lives are held to account. Another motions hearing yesterday in Kilmer Abrego-Garcia's immigration case. Abrego-Garcia's attorney said it was billed as a blockbuster, but it ended with nothing happening. WBAL TV 11's Kate Amara has more.
29: Today really fizzled out and nothing happened and the status quo continues.
30: The judge grew frustrated that the government came to court for a motions hearing but couldn't articulate its arguments or answer obvious questions, including why their removal order is not vindictive and punitive, as Mr. Garcia claims, why Liberia is the only option for removal, why Costa Rica is a non-starter, and just for him, apparently, because the feds also couldn't explain why they're currently sending 25 people a week to Costa Rica but refused to put Kilmar Abrego Garcia on the plane.
18: In Baltimore County, police pulled off a rescue last night after a dog became stranded on the roof of a two-story townhouse. An officer climbed onto the roof through a rear window. That officer secured the dog, and then members of the Baltimore County Fire Department safely assisted both of them off of the roof. WBAL News time is 11:04.
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7: Traffic.
8: 95 South coming across Tidings Bridge. There is some road work set up now. The left lane is closed. If you're coming down from the Perryville exit 222, traffic will slow just a bit. The left lane is closed across the Tidings Bridge. So if you're coming from Cecil into Hartford County, just a heads up there. There's also construction on 32 eastbound right at 295. It looks like the left lane is closed in Anne Arundel County. That's causing delays beginning from Dorsey Run Road and still very slow on 95 in Hartford County between Route 543 and Route 24. The left lane is closed on both sides of 95, and that's that long-term construction project that has resumed. I'm Tony Thornton, WBAL News Radio 1090 and FM 101.5.
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21: Showers and a few thunderstorms possible this afternoon into this evening, so look forward to some heavier rain and even brief wind gusts up near 30, 45 miles per hour with some stronger storms. Temperatures will top out in the low to mid 70s, then cloudy with rain tapering off overnight and a low of 52. Thursday features a partly to mostly cloudy sky and cooler day with a spotty shower possible and a high of 62 degrees. I'm meteorologist Alina Lee on WBAL News Radio 1090 and FM 101.5.
18: Partly cloudy, 68. 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I'm Caitlin Bancroft, WBAL News Radio 1090 and FM 101.5.
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1: Welcome back to the show. We're getting to some Iran talk. An interesting article came out from the New York Times in reference to where we are in Iran. However, before I get there, I just wanted to read this because text came in late, and I thought that this was important. It came from Frank Murphy, who retired from DOT, the Department of Transportation, back in 2024 after 50 years. Congratulations to you, Frank, and thank you for what you did. He said, regarding alleys, city residents have always been responsible for alleys, plowing, resurfacing, etc., which I did not know that at all with the resurfacing, really? The city will patch potholes and put out contracts to resurface, but in the latter case, the property owners get billed. Regarding trash pickup after the storm, they will tell residents to put it out front. I don't know why it seems so controversial, or I don't know why it feels like it's so confusing when the moment comes. So maybe part of this is also an education moment to educate those who are homeowners, because it's not something that's so prominently put out there. So there's that. We shall see if next time we have a snow event, things change. Anyway, switching gears and talking about Iran and where we are when it comes to this Iran war. Now, one of the questions I asked C4 and Brian before, as we were talking, before they got off today, was about, one, what does that win look like? Now, for most people, you say they're completely dearmed from a nuclear standpoint and the Strait of Hormuz is open. Well, the Strait of Hormuz and the completely being neutralized from a nuclear standpoint are two quite different things, right? So right now, if Iran agreed to open the Strait of Hormuz, this conflict isn't open, isn't over, because they still have their nuclear capabilities. If they give up all their nuclear capabilities and said, we're keeping the Strait of Hormuz closed, then the conflict isn't over because that exists. Now, I don't know what victory ultimately can look like as opposed to what we are hoping it looks like. Two different things, really. Quite different things. We have heard what the president said, but it leads me to the question, yet again, and I'll get into this New York Times story, that if we're watching this conflict go on continuously, and we're the mighty, mighty military of the U.S. government, and they're the weaker Iran and the weakened Iran, considering last year's bombings and what we've done thus far, why can't we end this? Why can't we end this and end it today? Why are we going the diplomatic route again when we haven't gotten, right now, anything that we want? And the Strait of Hormuz is a new entity in this conflict. You talk about the 47 years. For 47 years, Strait of Hormuz wasn't an issue. It's an issue now. And it's a big-time bargaining tool and chip for Iran. Regardless of what America thinks, you can tell the companies around the world, oh, it's safe to go through. They're not taking that risk going through. And then as we try to put an economic stranglehold on them, well, you know that boomerang comes right back at us as well, as we're also dealing with an economic stranglehold when it comes to where we are with this particular conflict. Now, this was the headline from the New York Times yesterday, which kind of gave me pause when it comes to this conflict. And you all can let me know. The comparison I made, and C4 pushed back by saying,

excursion. Wrong words, but that's the words that we use. A little excursion. We're going quick, dust up, boom, over with. Now, that's actually excluding last year's Midnight Hammer to go after their nuclear capabilities. But what this New York Times headline says is U.S. intelligence shows Iran retains substantial missile capabilities. So despite all that we've heard about them being completely neutralized, that doesn't seem to be the case. And really, if you look at it, in my opinion, from a logical perspective, that almost feels like it's impossible to say that that's not true. Because if it weren't true, why aren't we running roughshod saying we're trying to spare the lives of the Iranian military and people by not coming in, but we're going to annihilate you? Why is it prolonged at this point? What do you think? Again, you can call in as I get into the story, 410-467-WBAL here at 410-467-9225 on the text line. But New York Times dropped this bombshell reporting yesterday that based on newly leaked classified U.S. intelligence. Okay, PDXF's going to be upset. Oh, you can't leak. People leak. That's what they do. Whistleblowers put the stuff out. Leakers put the information out. And reporters report on it. You know, this is not about the leaker. It's about the veracity of the reporting and the what's in this particular documents that they got hold of. Iran's military is far from finished. And the Trump administration's own spy agencies are contradicting the president's public claims. Intelligence findings compiled in early May show Iran had regained operational access to most of its missile facilities, including 30 out of 33 missile sites located along the strategic Strait of Hormuz. Yeah, that's why the Strait of Hormuz is closed still. That's why we're trying to negotiate an end to it, because apparently, operational-wise, we're having trouble annihilating that. It's something. It just doesn't work. It doesn't fit. And the country still retains around 70% of the missile stockpile and mobile launchers it had before Operation Epic Fury began on February 28th. Yeah, that's a bit of a contradiction of what we heard. Now, again, I know that there are going to be some people who call this fake news. It's not true. But again, I don't even know why I'm trying, but if you do look at it from a logical perspective, can't that explain why we aren't able to take full control of the situation over there? Like, you would think, I don't know if it's just me, but if we have full control and we're effectively just giving you a chance, we could open a damn strait today. But look, we keep hearing these deadlines that just move and shake. Deadline today, up, we will push it back. Deadline, give me two weeks. What are we actually doing? 410-467-WBAL, 410-467-9225, if you want to chime in there. Again, we know about one-fifth of the world's daily oil consumption comes through the Strait of Hormuz, but being a global commodity, it affects all of us. And there's a blockade right now, and of course, that's happening out there in the Strait of Hormuz. The U.S. military used over 1,000 Tomahawk missiles, roughly 10 times what the Pentagon procures in a year, more than 1,300 Patriot intercept missiles over 2 years of production, and approximately 1,100 long-range stealth cruise missiles, close to the total American stockpile. So, we've talked about this over the months now of this conflict. Was part of Iran's strategy to take the assaults and allow us as Americans and Israelis, for that matter, to expend a lot of our munitions while they held on to theirs and used cheap drones, the threat remained the same, and then wait for the optimal moment. Texter asks, what is Midnight Hammer? Midnight Hammer was the event last summer in June where we totally annihilated the nuclear capabilities of Iran. Yes, if you were asking about being facetious when saying that, sure I am, because we didn't totally annihilate it. And if we did, here's a disclaimer. If we totally annihilated it last year,
they have some people that we need to work in America and build those factories that

0: we've been talking about. Because they could get in work and build that key bridge. Because within 6 months, they got their full capability back up and running. And if it's not the worker bees there that did it, and it's somebody that's funding them, whether it be China, whether it be Russia, North Korea, whomever, then that's a problem, and we shouldn't be partnering with any of them, if that, in fact, is the case. But we can't keep hearing these nonsensical stories about it's over, they have no capabilities. Well, if that's the case, then if it's over, it's over. Let's get out of there, get the straight open, and get move on. Why haven't we, though? Have you thought about that? Why haven't we? Why are we getting and seeing reports like this? Replenishing those munitions will take years and not months. Lockheed Martin currently produces about 650 Patriot interceptors a year and is working to ramp up to 2,000. A separate confidential CIA analysis delivered to the White House this week also concludes that Iran can survive the U.S. blockade for months while retaining a substantial missile and drone arsenal. So back to all of what's said. The actual documents from the agencies that are running this war are saying the exact opposite of what we're hearing publicly. 410-467-WBAL, if you want to chime in, we'll come back with a little bit more on this. I'll read some of your texts, take some of your phone calls here on the TJ Smith Show.
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3: Traffic and weather.
4: There's a crash on the inner loop of the Beltway. It's between Green Spring Avenue and the JFX. A little bit closer to the JFX is where this crash activity is located. Two right lanes are taken away, and that's causing significant delays beginning now from Park Heights Avenue. You're jammed solid as you try to get over toward the 83s. And still slow on 95 up in Harford County in both directions. Between Route 24 and Route 543, the left lane is closed with the long-term construction project. WBAL TV 11 weather. Impact weather today. Rain and thunderstorms expected in the afternoon and evening. High of 73. Overnight rain, low of 52. Shower is possible tomorrow. High close to 62 expected. Right now, it is partly cloudy and 70 here on TV Hill. I'm Tony Thornton, WBAL News Radio 1090 and FM 101.5.
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7: All right, welcome back. Talking about this New York Times article where U.S. intelligence shows Iran has retained substantial missile capabilities. Did they plan this? Was this part of their regime's plan of attack back after they were attacked? And now you can ask the question again. If they were able to do this much and hold on to this much and have this much ability, considering Iran has regained access to approximately 90% of its underground missile storage and launch facilities. This is now assessed as partially or fully operational. That's kind of wild when you think about it. 70% of its pre-war missile stockpile, both including ballistic and cruise missiles, and 70% of its mobile launchers. Still there, 30 of 33 missile sites along the Strait of Hormuz. They've been planning for thousands of years for war. We've been doing it for a couple hundred. Let's hear from Tony in Baltimore. Good morning to you, Tony. You're on WBAL.
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7: I'm well, thank you.
8: Good. So, you know, when you start listening to or accepting whistleblowers and, you know, anonymous sources, I'm not saying you can't take it into consideration, but I would say that you have to put a little bit of teeth and tongue because it's not necessarily 100% reliable. You would agree with that, right?
7: Now, if it's statements, if they have documents from these agencies that they verified as factual, and then you use, in my opinion, logics around it by looking at the fact that why is it the Strait of Hormuz open if we've done everything we've been told? We were said that we totally annihilated them. If that were in fact the case, why didn't we simply, hey, turn the locks, 7-Eleven is open again. Why not?
8: Okay. All right. So first off, I think you're conflating a couple of things. Mm. And I'll say even if that information is correct, we'll take it for what it is. Now, having said that, what we annihilated was their nuclear capability. That has not been 100% brought back. Having said that, the Strait of Hormuz is totally different. That's a different conversation. We know that they have different weapons, including these little, I call them PT boats, but whatever you want to call them, that are roaming around, and they can do damage to different ships, including drones. So we never said we got rid of all the drones. We never said, matter of fact, when I watched these press briefings, that we know and acknowledge that these boats are continue to be a problem. With all of that in place, I think the main question that I want to answer that you're asking is, why don't we, you know, just take over and go over? To do that the way that you're phrasing it, and I don't want to put words in your mouth, we would have to put boots on the ground. And we don't want to do that. And so when we go this diplomatic route, continue to put pressure on them.
7: We said diplomacy was bad. We said that all the other presidents tried to diplomacy efforts, and that was terrible.
8: You keep saying that, but I take you for a very intelligent and very well-read man, but you know that that was wrong. The diplomacy that we had, the different agreements that we had with them were a joke. These people were not allowing us to inspect everything. This is how they got the uranium in the first place. The ones where we're trying to tell them that you cannot enrich that 60% uranium to nuclear-grade weapons. You can't do it. They've been doing this all along. They have not been allowing us to have 100% inspections. And all other things. The ballistic missile thing, that was never on the table. So all of these years, these decades, they've been developing this ballistic missile capability, and this has been going on for decades.
7: It's been 2 weeks away from, and only for time purposes, Tony, I can get some other callers in there, for 2 weeks since 1995 at least, that Benjamin Netanyahu has been talking about it, that they're going to have ballistic capabilities. Here's what the president had to say yesterday.
0: Well, we're going
7: to
0: see what happens. We're only making a good deal. We have their military is gone, it's wiped out, and we're only going to make a good deal, and we'll see what happens. But I believe that one way or the other, it's going to be very good for the American people, and I think actually very good for the Iranian people.
7: It's gone, it's wiped out. Not my words. They're not my words, Tony. They're not my words at all. That's the President of the United States. Let's hear from Lee in Baltimore. Good morning to you, Lee, on WBAL.
9: My man, TJ, how you feel today, sir?
7: I'm well. Thank you very much.
9: Man, hey, I've been saying it from the beginning of all this mess, and I'm going to keep on saying it. Don't tell me something if it's not true, because people are not understanding and not paying attention. They are clearly saying that everything has been annihilated and obliterated. So if that's the case, first of all, if annihilated and obliterated means everything is completely destroyed, there's nothing left. If that's the case, who are we making a deal with? Why are we in a ceasefire? And why are we still in the middle of a war? People not understand that. I'm going to give you a clear example of a lie and a truth. Okay. So if the president keeps saying that gas prices are down and they're not down, what does that, what is that? A lie, or is that the truth?
7: It's the truth for some people.
9: You got to use common sense. Yes, exactly. You got to use common sense at this point. So it's either somebody is telling a lie or they're not telling us the whole truth. And that's my comment of the day, TJ.
7: Thank you for that, Lee. I appreciate it. But no, to your point, that's why you get to a point of leaking information. Really quickly, I wanted to read this. I'm a veteran. While I don't agree with a lot of the execution by the administration in regards to this war, the main problem I see is classified doesn't mean anything anymore. Why our media puts out every piece of information is a security issue to me. If I know it, then our enemies already know it. Sad. That's Henry in Newmarket. Thank you for your service, Henry. But to your point, when people start seeing falsehoods come out, that's why they do it. Listen in.
0: It's a very simple message. Iran cannot have a nuclear weapon, and they won't have a nuclear weapon. And that's 100%. Their Navy is gone. Their Air Force is gone. Their anti-aircraft is gone. Their radar is gone. Their leaders are gone. They're all gone. Iran will not have a nuclear weapon.
7: They have nothing, apparently. So open it straight. We'll come back, continue the conversation. 410-467-WBAL.
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10: Cloudy 69 at 11:30. Good morning. I'm Caitlin Bancroft. The families of the Key Bridge victims are hoping that the federal indictment will now help in their civil case. Federal prosecutors announcing those charges against the operators of the Dolly cargo ship yesterday. Attorneys representing the families say they are grateful that the Justice Department is moving forward with criminal charges. The civil trial is set to begin next month. Governor Moore signed several new bills into law yesterday, including Mason's Law. It requires every county to inventory their open drainage areas and create a plan to fix the ones that pose a danger. The bill goes into effect October 1st. Now to Baltimore County, where a car slammed into a house on Falls Road yesterday afternoon. Police say one person was taken to the hospital. That person has non-life-threatening injuries and is expected to recover. From the ABC News desk, Alex Murdaugh's murder conviction has been overturned by the South Carolina Supreme Court. Murdaugh's wife and younger son were found dead from multiple gunshot wounds at the family's hunting estate in 2021. The Carolina Supreme Court has ruled that Murdaugh must have a new trial, citing the actions of a former county clerk who was accused of tampering with the jury. The Utah woman convicted of fatally poisoning her husband with fentanyl is due to be sentenced. The 35-year-old mother of three published a children's book about grieving after her husband died, was found guilty on all counts in March, and faces 25 years to life in prison without parole. Nick Testoni breaks down the Ravens' road to the Super Bowl during WBAL's NFL schedule release special tomorrow night from 8 to 11. I'm Caitlin Bancroft, WBAL News Radio 1090 and FM 101.5.
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5: Traffic and weather.
14: A loop of the Beltway. It's between Green Spring Avenue and the Jones Falls Expressway. Two right lanes are taken away, and traffic is now crawling coming from Park Heights Avenue, making your way over toward the JFX. If you want to take Old Court Road as an alternate, you can do that. You can leave Pikesville from there and get over to the JFX, and that might make things easier for you. But again, lots of heavy congestion along the inner loop of the Beltway between Park Heights Avenue and the accident activity. And you do have construction on 95 up in Harford County. In both directions, between Route 24 and Route 543, the left lane is closed. Seeing delays heading northbound coming up from 152 and then southbound coming down from the Travel Plaza. I'm Tony Thornton, WBAL News Radio 1090 and FM 101.5.
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7: All right, welcome back. Talking a bit about this New York Times article of U.S. intelligence showing Iran retains substantial missile capabilities. It contradicts directly some of what we've been hearing from President Trump with them not having any capabilities as far as militarily goes, but that's contradicting. Now, I read this text message from Henry Newmark, who is a veteran, who has a concern about the classified information being leaked out. Now, I understand that concern, absolutely. But I think when you get to a point where you start getting leaks like this, which have been at a minimum with this administration, but in this particular environment that we're in, if they are on the ground and potentially could get their agents killed, of course, with things that are being said, they're seeing this is a completely different story than what we actually have going on. That's how you start getting these types of situations to take place. Let's hear from Emmanuel in Baltimore. And this, good morning to you, Emmanuel. You're on WBAL.
15: Well, TJ, we're all getting tired of hearing the president give his kind of blowed up analogy of what he thinks has happened, but we still see things going on. Okay, number one, I've said this before. For the last 20 years, Iran's been boring holes in the ground, building labs a mile in the ground or so. So to say that you're going to stop them from getting a nuclear weapon, unless you got capability of getting down there in the earth and stopping that, that's not going to happen. Okay. Number two is, why keep saying that you're doing something? And like you say, we're still got high oil prices. You know, we're still over there helping, you know, Israel, because I really don't understand that. Okay. They say we stand with Israel. Israel started this war. Okay, to me, by the way they retaliated to something, they didn't have to retaliate the way they did. You know, they didn't have to do what they done.
7: If it was their choice, again, we usually go in with coalitions, and we did not build the coalitions to go in with. And appreciate you, as always, Emmanuel. Just want to get to a few other callers here. But no, what you're saying, when we think about it that way, we didn't go in with that coalition of the willing, so to speak, this go around. And I continuously bring that up as a question as to when it comes to intelligence, and this is our own intelligence agency. Again, as some people, if you're at a point where you're so biased where you can't look at the possibilities, we are looking at Tulsi Gabbard, who contradicted this as well when we talked about the imminent threat thing. You look at CIA operatives now passing along information, and somebody probably high enough level in reference to this. We think about all of the other nations that said, no, we're not going to do that. It does raise a question about where we are. Let's hear from Tom in Sparrows Point. Good morning to you, Tom. You're on WBAL.
16: PJ, good morning to you. Hey, I wanted to think about the assessment, and we're looking at one assessment that was leaked and really not thinking about the tens of 20s of other assessments that weren't leaked that are, you know, updated daily, weekly.
7: Right.
16: And what do they say? And, you know, some of them probably contradict this to the nines, and that's not harmful to, you know, the rhetoric that the president spews, so we don't see them, like the supporting documents that would say, hey, no, they don't have those capabilities.
7: So let me ask you this real quick, Tom.
16: One assessment is my point, I guess.
7: Yeah, I hear you, and I think that probably is correct. I think naturally, but if the assessment that the president is giving is 100% right, why don't we walk in and end the whole thing? Open a straight of, they can't fire upon it. They have no equipment. They have nothing left. How do you get beyond that? Because this stalemate is not singularly because they're not letting us come in. It's because they have some munitions and weapons that make it a threat. So why aren't we going right in? If the president's comments are 100% accurate, why isn't the Strait of Hormuz open?
16: That is a fantastic question, and if we were to use that as a support for the document you or the New York Times has, that would be supportive. I guess my point is just that there's more than likely more than one view or one assessment that somebody created,
17: and we've
16: don't have
17: seen
16: those, so we can't really just say everything about that. I get you're being, you know, anecdotal and saying, hey, we're not doing it, so this assessment's got to be right.
7: In fairness, I'm not being anecdotal. I'm taking the collection of evidence that's available to us and saying, from a logical standpoint, perhaps this is the reason why we haven't ended this thing. Both of those things can't be true. We cannot have completely annihilated, completely decimated every bit of their military and last year and everything else, but we're still holding back for some reason. It feels like we should be going in bombs away and cleaning up the last of what's left, as opposed to being at a stalemate, which is hurting Americans. And I appreciate the call, Tom, only as an effort to get in some other callers because we have a shortened show today. Let's hear from Theo in Baltimore. Good morning to you, Theo. You're on WBAL.
18: Hey, good morning, brother. How you doing?
7: I'm well.
18: You got a tough job, man, but I want to give you your flowers because you're going to call balls and strikes, right? And I'm listening to people who seem to be right-leaning that are twisting themselves up in knots trying to ignore the facts of the case, right? Now, this is a report on Brandon Scott of Westmore. Your exact same callers were taken verbatim without any documents. Mm. Just facts, right? You get whistleblowers when there's a toxic environment, you can't tell truth to power, right? And you see the leaders don't have empathy towards the regular people, let alone the soldiers, right? So, again, you're going to get situations like this, and if it's boots on the ground, and I just sold my business, brother, so I'm good. If it's boots on the ground that's needed, it's time for the IDF to pony up. Mm. Stop fighting paramilitary organizations. Let's see what all our American dollars have bought you. Drop the IDF boots on the ground. Go in there and finish the job. But I don't want one American soldier to touch soil in Iran.
7: Yeah.
18: It's for Israel. IDF, step up. Stop fighting a little weak boy just you guys clear security over, and let's go to Iran. Get it done.
7: That'd be great.
18: Rough one, brother.
7: No, thank you, Theo. No, no. This is if I substituted Brandon Scott or Governor Westmore for Trump right now, my lines would be blowing up. That's right. Go get them. Go get them. They're corrupt. They're fraudsters. I mean, again, I'm not really opining much. I'm laying it out, which I hope to be from more of a logical perspective of, can it be true that we're at a stalemate that's affecting the elections? If you're President Trump fan, that's fine. I'm not arguing with you about that right now. If that's the case and you want the agenda to continue to move forward from a logical standpoint, you need to win midterms. And if right now what we're seeing from the public sentiment is, this ain't working the way you think it's working, and if you don't care about whether it's the affordability issue, we're allowing time to continue to elapse after saying they have nothing. Well, if that's the case, go take it. Go take it. Open it up. Control it. And we aren't doing that. And that's a concern of mine. Let's hear from Chase in Mount Washington. Good morning to you, Chase. You're on WBAL.
19: Well, you know, this is not a football team, a game we're watching. You pick a side and stand by. That's why your show is one of the best shows in Baltimore, because you're not picking a side. Driving to defend your side. You're presenting issues and exploring the possibilities. Okay, let me get to my point real fast. A lot of people don't understand that President Kennedy was one of our best presidents. He, years ago in 62 or 63, he was against Israel having their nuclear bomb, and also said that the Palestinians should have a right to live and inherit their own land. All my life mostly, I defended Israel because I believe it was connected to what I believe biblically. But when I opened my eyes and start realizing that Netanyahu is doing the same things that his predecessors did, trying to justify taking on land, harming and killing people, there is a, I think the BBC, they recently showed that they are using bioweapons to kill people in Lebanon. Stop taking sides and standing by it. We used to be a country of morals and principles, but our leaders are no more there. So that's all I need to say, brother.
7: No, thank you, Chase, and you're right. Thank you as well, but you're right. It is about trying to present what we have in front of us based on publicly available information. Again, more of what President Trump had to say, and we'll come back and talk a little bit more about this. Lou, I have you in the on-deck circle as well.
20: Thing that matters without talking about Iran, they can't have a nuclear weapon. I don't think about American financial situation. I don't think about anybody. I think about one thing. We cannot let Iran have a nuclear weapon. That's all. That's the only thing.
21: What's next between the U.S. and Iran is anybody's guess.
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26: Traffic and weather.
14: The Interloop of the Beltway, the accident activity just prior to the Jones Falls Expressway involving three vehicles still blocks two right lanes. Backups begin from right around Park Heights Avenue. 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WBAL TV 11 weather. Impact weather day. Rain and thunderstorms this afternoon and evening. High close to 73. Currently, it's partly cloudy and 72 here on TV Hill. I'm Tony Thornton, WBAL News Radio 1090 at FM 101.5.
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10: I'm Caitlin Bancroft. Coming up on the news at noon, the families of the Key Bridge victims are reacting to the federal indictment announced yesterday. And Mayor Brandon Scott is expected to unveil his youth engagement strategy for this summer. 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
7: Welcome back to the show. We're talking about this article. We'll still get to Lou out the phone lines here in just a second. Reminder that we have Orioles baseball coming up next, 12 o'clock. Valerie Proactor at the pregame show before we go to network coverage at 12:30. Texter says, I don't think supporters take him literal that they have absolutely nothing. Obviously, we know they still have some capabilities, just like our Secretary of Defense has said over and over again. Why did you leave that out? The President of the United States, I'm not opining. Is it my job to sane wash him and fix what he said? The President of the United States said this, not me. Not the New York Times. His own words, not AI. This is the thing that's the problem. Like, now we're not supposed to take the President of the United States literally when he literally says they have no capability. If a firefighter said the fire's out and it's still smoldering and smoking behind us, will we assume that the fire was out or it's still smoldering? We would look at it with our own eyes and say, that's ridiculous. We could still see the flames. If the firefighter said the fire is out and they're saying, but no, we're still fighting it because we still, you would be like confused by that. And this is a question that should be asked when we think about the most powerful person in the on Earth saying that it's over and there's no capability. We're supposed to go out there and same wash that. Another texter brings up, if the New York Times is right, what advantage would Trump have by telling the world the opposite? Well, he doesn't apologize. We know that, right? He does not apologize for things. He doesn't want to look like he's weak, doesn't want to look like he made a mistake. I took the liberties to look at a few other presidents. President George W. Bush apologized about Hurricane Katrina's situation. He apologized about the Abu Ghraib situation with the prison. Remember that situation, prisoner abuse. He apologized about that. We go down the list of some things that he apologized for. President Obama apologized about Obamacare promise. Apologized about that. He apologized about the Cambridge police incident. President Biden has apologized about a few things. I can go down the list about those. President Trump, one of the least apologetic presidents we've ever had. That's facts. It's not me. It's just facts. Let's hear from Lou in Baltimore. Good morning to you, Lou. You're on WBAL.
4: Good morning, TJ. You know, some of the characteristics of Donald Trump that have always been, he's ignorant, he's arrogant, he's a pathological liar, he's a grifter, he's an exaggerator, he has insecurities, he has an inferiority complex, he is lazy, he is unread. Now, Barack Obama, President Obama, they negotiated that treaty with Iran. Mm-hmm. They had nuclear physicists at the table with them. Long, long, hard negotiating and grinding. This guy's so arrogant that he thinks he's smarter than everyone else. He can bring two real estate guys in who are first-class grifters, his son-in-law, and the other guy's got his son hooked up in a bunch of stuff, making money. And we're supposed to be surprised? He exaggerated when he said he had obliterated their nuclear capabilities last year. Now, which way is it? Did you obliterate them or did you not? It's one or the other. And I'll just end it by saying this. Guys who know and feel confident don't do a lot of talking like Trump and Hegseth. Guys like Derrick Henry, he's the most soft-spoken guy you'll ever see. But everybody knows on that ball field, on that football field, that dude over there will break your bones, man. He don't have to do a lot of talking. Hegseth is a talker. Trump is a talker. They're exaggerators, and they have wrecked the global community. I filled my car up yesterday, $80-some dollars. I mean, it's getting bad.
7: Yeah. And well, it's thank you for the call, as always. Lou, I appreciate it. Only for time purposes, as we have a truncated show with Orioles baseball moved up because of rain. Really quickly, a texter asked about why don't you read that part. On April 8th at the Pentagon, Defense Secretary Pete Hegseth said this: Operation Epic Fury has decimated Iran's military and rendered it combat ineffective for years to come. If that's the case, go in there, take the keys, unlock the Strait of Hormuz, and they're done. That's what they said, not me. On March 9th, President Trump said Iran's missiles are down to a scatter. They have nothing left in a military sense. This is the president, not me. Okay? We can't be mad at the leaker more than if the documents are accurate than what we're dealing with right in front of us. And it's a very, I think, a very simple math problem to look at and solve from the sniff test. If it's decimated and not even they had no capabilities, then we should have control of the Strait of Hormuz, but we don't. Interesting. Valley Preactive is going to be coming up next. We'll come back and wrap up this show in just a moment here on the TJ Smith Show.
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26: Traffic and weather.
5: In Woodlawn, there's a crash that shuts down the intersection of Dogwood and Woodlawn Drive. So heads up there if you're in the area. Follow police direction as you pass through. On the inner loop of the Beltway, the cleanup continues from a crash just before the JFX 2. Right lanes remain blocked. Three cars involved there, and that's causing backups beginning from Park Heights Avenue. 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WBAL TV 11 weather. Impact weather today. Rain and thunderstorms expected this afternoon and into the evening. High of 73. Currently here on TV Hill, it is partly cloudy and 72. I'm Tony Thornton, WBAL News Radio 1090 and FM 101.5.
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7: All right, y'all, it's been fun, but I got to run a little early today as they move the Orioles game up to allow for them to hopefully get this series finale in with these New York Yankees, and they can win the series today with this midday win. Let's hope for that after last night's beatdown that they took at the hands of the Yankees. Thanks a lot to all of you. We might not agree on everything, but y'all, my friends, have yourselves a wonderful rest of the day. Thanks a lot, producer Kyle. 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
10: 6 to sun and clouds, 71. I'm Caitlin Bancroft. Hope for the future. According to the family of the Key Bridge victims, after criminal charges were brought forth against the Dolly cargo ship yesterday. And the woman who rescued a child from the Inner Harbor is sharing her story. We'll get to these stories and more, but first, ABC News, 12 noon.
13: From ABC News, I'm Michelle Franzen. The South Carolina Supreme Court has overturned the conviction of Alex Murdaugh, found guilty of murdering his wife and son in 2021. Here's ABC's Andrew Dimbert.
15: Murdaugh was convicted in 2023 of killing his wife Maggie and son Paul, but now the state Supreme Court unanimously deciding to toss the conviction, the high court finding that the county clerk, Becky Hill, improperly influenced jurors during the high-profile trial. According to the court's opinion just released, Hill made comments like, "Don't be fooled by Murdaugh's defense," and told them to watch his behavior closely while he testified.
13: Due to other financial convictions, Murdaugh will remain behind bars. A new report revealing inflation is increasing, and it's not just consumers. ABC's Jim Ryan has more on the wholesale level.
16: The Producer Price Index tracks data on over 10,000 products and gives an early indication of what we'll be paying in the months ahead. In March, the figure rose 0.7% from February. Last month, the PPI soared 1.4%. Wholesale prices compared to a year ago rose 6%, the largest 12-month increase since December of 2022.
13: The high price of energy due to the war with Iran driving inflation both at the consumer and producer levels. The red carpet rolled out for President Trump for his arrival in China for a summit with President Xi. One goal of the visit, to get China to buy more American goods. ABC's Selena Wang is in Beijing.
17: The president is also traveling with more than a dozen CEOs. That just shows you, you know, how much the president wants, you know, trade deals, purchasing agreements, investment to be part of this broader conversation.
13: The war with Iran also looming over the president's trip. While President Trump insists he does not need the Chinese leader's help to end the conflict, he says they also will discuss it. 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
10: At 12:02, good afternoon. I'm Caitlin Bancroft. Reaction is pouring in from the family of the Key Bridge victims after those criminal charges brought forth from federal prosecutors against the operators of the Dolly cargo ship.
18: It could change the direction of their case against the owners of the Dolly. That's what attorneys for the families of victims of the collapse of the Key Bridge out here in these waters of the Patapsco are saying in reaction to this federal indictment.
19: One of this country's largest maritime disasters is finally getting closer to justice.
18: As they are now just 3 weeks away from the start of the family's civil trial against the owners of the Dolly, who are trying to use a maritime law dating all the way back to the Titanic to limit their liability.
10: That's WBAL Scott Wyckoff reporting. We're hearing from a woman who pulled off that rescue of an 8-year-old boy who fell into the Inner Harbor. Shandell Powell sprang into action when that boy, who was riding his bike, tumbled into the harbor. Powell says she attempted to grab the boy, but he started to drift away. So Powell, with the help of another person standing by, threw the boy a life ring. The boy was taken to the hospital, but is now doing okay, according to police. Mayor Brandon Scott and others will be laying out their plans to keep young people out of trouble this summer.
20: The city officials will be announcing the summer youth engagement strategy this afternoon from the Chick Webb Memorial Recreation Center on East Monument Street. The city's youth engagement strategy aims to keep young people engaged, protected, and out of trouble during the summer months. Some of those strategies include a curfew for city youth in high traffic areas where violence has historically occurred, and also extended hours at several recreational centers. Taylor Bennett, WBAL News Radio 1090 and FM 101.5.
10: Now to Baltimore County, where an officer climbed to the top of a townhouse to rescue a dog that was stuck on the roof. It happened on the 300 block of Pine Street. An officer climbed onto the roof, was able to secure the dog, and then county fire officials helped get both the officer and the dog back to safety. The dog will remain in the care of Animal Services until the owner can be found. WBAL News Time is 12:04, and coming up after traffic and weather, tense moments between Maryland Senator Chris Van Hollen and FBI Director Kash Patel on Capitol Hill. That says WBAL News at Noon continues.
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5: Let's take a look at this incident on the inner loop of the Beltway this afternoon. Just prior to the Jones Falls Expressway, multiple vehicle crash. Looks like two right lanes remain taken away at the moment, and that's causing delays beginning from Reister Sound Road now, heading over toward the JFX. A lot of folks have already bailed out and took Old Court Road as your alternate. Meantime, there's an accident in Woodlawn at the intersection of Dogwood and Woodlawn Drive. That intersection is completely shut down. Police are directing traffic around the incident. I'm Tony Thornton, WBAL News Radio, 1090 and FM 101.5.
14: 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I've been surfing here since I was a kid. Now, seeing my grandson out on the water, it means everything to me. Watching him and taking in the blue waves, the sea breeze, the blurry horizon.
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3: Weather.
23: Scattered showers and a few thunderstorms still possible this afternoon into the evening hours, with most of the rain tapering off slowly overnight. A few lingering showers possible early Thursday with a mainly cloudy sky, and temperatures a lot cooler Thursday afternoon with highs in the low 60s and an isolated pop-up shower possible. Friday, partly to mostly cloudy and mild with a high of 71. I'm meteorologist Alina Lee on WBAL News Radio 1090 and FM 101.5.
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28: Senator Chris Van Hollen and FBI Director Kash Patel talking over each other for much of their exchange. Patel shouting, denying allegations he was drunk on the job and unreachable to staff, and criticizing Van Hollen for pictures reportedly showing him drinking with Kilmar Abrego Garcia. Pictures Van Hollen insists were doctored.
25: Director of the FBI apparently does not want to answer the question about whether or not it's a crime to lie to Congress. And I find that extremely troubling.
27: I find it troubling that you lie to the American
25: with
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10: An update now on the Peeping Tom case in Baltimore County. Police now say they have identified two suspects as part of that investigation. A criminal summons has been issued for 56-year-old Daniel Sell and 53-year-old Johnny Wade Jr. Police say the two suspects are reported in incidents in the area of Donnybrook Apartments. And staying in Baltimore County, several bills aimed at keeping animals safe are now law. More from WBAL TV 11's Kim Dacey.
29: Often abuse may happen, neglect may happen, and the laws have never been harsh enough to actually hold people accountable.
30: The new laws increase regulations and penalties for potentially dangerous animals, strengthen the authority of the Department of Animal Services to intervene in cases where animals are in danger, and creates a reckless owner designation barring those people convicted of animal abuse or neglect from owning pets for a minimum of 4 years.
31: They are very enforceable and have pretty good timelines on how quickly people have to act and take action.
10: This afternoon, the Orioles wrap up their series with the Yankees. WBAL's pregame coverage coming up next, and first pitch at 1:05. I'm Caitlin Bancroft, WBAL News Radio 1090 and FM 101.5.
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0: Welcome into Orioles Game Day. I'm your host, Valerie Preactor. We are getting you ready for a 1:05 first pitch for the series finale between the Orioles and the Yankees. It was originally scheduled for 6:35 tonight, but there is some rain moving into the area later this evening, so we got to get it in before, or else we'd have to go on the off day tomorrow, and boy, does this team need an off day. So we'll take a midday game. I love it. A Wednesday afternoon game. Let's do it. So here on WBAL, we're going to recap last night's game. A 6-2 final. The Yankees came in and punched the O's on night two of this series. And you had Trevor Rogers fresh off the 15-day injured list. He was dealing with a nasty case of the flu. So he was out, missed about two starts, I think, and came back ready for action last night, top of the first.
2: First time on the bump in 17 days, and his first pitch is clubbed high and deep down the left field line into the corner, hit a long way and gone. One pitch to the new leadoff man, Paul Goldschmidt. He waxes fourth of the season, and it's 1-0 New York.
0: Not the best start, or at least the first inning, for Trevor Rogers on the hill, and the Yankees continued to pile it on in the third.
3: The 0-1. Bellinger, it's a rocket up the middle. Henderson snares it. He goes to second for one. Goes to first. Safe is the call. A run scores, and it's 2-0 New York.
0: And just like that, it's 3-0.
3: The 0-1. Ground ball towards third base. Back of the bag at third. Fielded by Mayo. Long throw to first base. Safe is the call. It was scooped on the back end by Alonso, but he must not have held the bag, and another run scores.
0: All right, and if you thought that was bad, it gets worse, because we're still in the same inning. Top of the third, Trent Grisham with an absolute dart.
3: The 3-2. There go the runners. This is drilled. Gap right center field. Kowser's on the run. He's way back there, and it's gone, a home run. Over the wall in right center, a three-run homer for Grisham, and it's 6-0 New York.
0: So a five-run third inning for Trevor Rogers on the hill. In just four innings, he allowed six runs on six hits, three walks, and three strikeouts. That's his final line. The bullpen came in and did shut things down, so you got

0: with runners in scoring position. They went 1 for 12, but finally, in the sixth inning, they did knock a runner in, thanks to Samuel Basayo.
1: And the pitch to Basayo. It's a ground ball base hit into center field. That will score Ward an RBI single for Basayo on a line drive to right center, his second hit. He just keeps on going, and what he does with two strikes is really impressive.
0: And when you see him on the mound, I'm watching the game, of course, yesterday. He is, or not on the mound, but on the base. He is so imposing. He is such a big fella. And watching him run around the base path on the next hit, Tyler O'Neill steps up, and he gets a just an RBI double. But watching Samuel Basayo fly around the bases is really incredible.
1: The pitch. O'Neill drives it to right center field. Grisham's on the run, still going. He dives and he can't make the play. And it lands in safely. Around third base is the big guy. He's coming home to score, and he'll do so standing. Basayo scores from first on an RBI double by O'Neill, and it's 6-2, New York.
0: So that would be the final score. The Orioles could only notch 2 runs in that one inning. Just could not capitalize with runners in scoring position. They left 7 men on base. We've been seeing that a lot recently for this offense. So it's really tough when your starter puts you in a hole early and then you can't climb out of it. That's exactly what happened in last night's game. So we'll see if they can turn it around this afternoon. It's a rubber match between the Orioles and the Yankees. 105 is first pitch. Now, we did get some injury news before the game yesterday because Dylan Beavers was the late scratch from the lineup with right oblique discomfort. We should be hearing some news about him going forward. We're waiting for that at some point today, maybe before the game starts or even during the game we'll get an update. But they continue to add to the injury list. So the Orioles yesterday placed left-hand relief pitcher Grant Wolfram on the 15-day IL with low back strain. Here is the skipper.
2: Yeah, his back locked up on him a couple days ago. Now we were kind of hoping that it would subside, but it just didn't. He just wasn't bouncing back. And earlier today, he tried to go out and throw and try to feel it. He still felt it. So we had to make the move and bring Wells up.
0: So he joins the injured list, which has now 11 total players on it, including the closer, Ryan Helsley. You got the starter, Dean Kramer, on there, Cade Povich, and of course, Jackson Holliday. There's more, Jordan Westberg. I can go through the list, but 11 guys that are key players on this team, not helpful when they're on the IL. And of course, you want them to get better and come back even sooner. But navigating this as a first-time manager, Craig Albernaz spoke about how tough it's been for this club to just go through so many injuries, and it's only mid-May.
2: Our guys, the next man up mentality is real. Like, I think all of our guys are go out there and ready to compete. Doesn't matter who we have, we're still going out there and try to win the game. You know, but for us, we got to look at things differently, do things differently. You know, like whatever's been done, like we got to try to do whatever and evaluate every aspect to make sure that, you know, we're taking care of our guys and we're doing the right thing around here. And that's something where I'm challenging the whole staff on. So that's a point of emphasis right now. Like I said, yeah, like all our guys getting hurt. It stinks. It sucks. You know, you feel for the guys that are hurt, but also it gives opportunity to somebody else, you know, and that's why all of our guys have to be ready at any point in time to take on the challenge, whether it be here with us in Baltimore or guys in Norfolk or and so on. You know, you never know when your name's going to be called and have an opportunity. You got to be ready for it.
0: I feel like we hear that next man up mentality in every sport, of course, but we hear it a lot here in Baltimore with the Ravens, and now we're hearing it this year again with the Orioles. And it's true. That's why you have these younger guys that are coming in. You see like a Jeremiah Jackson, you see a Blaze Alexander, a Kobe Mayo sometimes coming in clutch. That's because they've been given this opportunity, right? Kobe Mayo on Monday night was the late add for Samuel Basayo, who was scratched from the lineup and, you know, just found out about it an hour before. And look what he does. He goes out and he hits the game-winning go-ahead home run. So you need guys like that to be sort of waiting in the wings. Maybe they're riding the bench and you never know when their name's going to be called, but they have to take advantage of that opportunity and they have to be able to deliver in those moments. And sometimes they do and sometimes they don't. And we've seen both sides of it this year specifically. And I think the other hard part about this 2026 season so far for the O's is they just haven't been able to put both together, not pitching and hitting at the same time. You saw a great outing. We're going to talk about Kyle Bradish being on the mound for this one, who had a great outing last weekend against the Athletics, and his defense failed him. And even though he pitched 7 full innings, he got dealt the loss because he only allowed 3 earned runs, but the offense could not get there. They just can't

0: overcome. It's just really a question. I scratch my head. I think all Orioles fans do, because you want to watch this team. You want to be so excited. We're getting ready for summer, and we're just excited to watch baseball. But this is a tough product to watch right now. But we have to stick with it, everybody. We do. Today, they have an opportunity to win the series against the Yankees. We called this the revenge series because of what happened last weekend, or not this past weekend, but the weekend before in New York. So let that be the mark today, okay? 105, first pitch. We're going to be right back here on WBAL.
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0: Welcome back in to Orioles game day. I'm Valerie Preactor. Let's take a look at this starting lineup for the Orioles. They're taking on the Yankees in a moved up game. Was 6:35, now it's 1:05 to escape the rain, fingers crossed. Leading off, playing left field, you got Taylor Ward. Shortstop, Gunnar Henderson is next. Then the backstop, Adley Rutschman. Pete Alonso is hitting cleanup and playing first base. After him, it's the right fielder, Tyler O'Neill. This is his third straight start. In center field, batting sixth, is Leody Taveras. Kobe Mayo is the DH today, followed by Weston Wilson at third base. And rounding out the lineup, batting ninth, is second baseman Blaze Alexander. If we take a look at our pitching preview tonight, we talked about Kyle Bradish being on the mound tonight. Normal rotation, 5 days of rest. He pitched last Friday against the Athletics. Like I said, 7 full innings, 3 earned runs on 5 hits, 10 strikeouts. The guy was dealing, okay? Now, he did get the loss, but it was a stunning outing where the defense just didn't help him out. Neither did the offense, but that's a different story. He's got a 1-5 record so far this season, a 4.83 ERA, and this is his ninth start of the year. I do want to just take a moment to look at the Orioles' entire pitching staff. As a team, they have an ERA of 471 out of your starters, okay? Your starting rotation, your best starter so far, the best ERA, you won't even guess. It's Brandon Young, as it should be. I think he's 3-1 on the season. The entire pitching staff as the starters, 3 is the highest win number so far. But yeah, he's got a 415 ERA. Then, of course, you've got Rico Garcia, who, as one of the active guys in this pitching staff, has a 0.47 ERA. Of course, that's the lowest, and he's been here all season long. And we've talked about him having 20 games, 19 total innings of work, just one hit, one earned run allowed, 22 Ks. Rico Garcia is on another level in 2026, and the Orioles definitely need that right now. So if we take a look at who the Orioles are taking on for the Yankees, you've got Max Fried, who they faced last weekend ago in New York. He's the left-hander. We know they're not good against left-handers. Okay, we know this. Now, he didn't get the win in that game, but he did toss into the sixth inning. He only allowed 3 runs on 6 hits with 6 strikeouts. So far this season, he's got a 4-2 record with a 2.91 ERA. This is his 10th start, and his last time out was actually against Milwaukee over the weekend. 6 innings, 5 earned runs, not the best start. He did get dealt the loss in that one. He gets a few amount of walks. He allows walks, so 3 walks that he allowed against Baltimore, and we know Tyler Ward loves to walk. So with him leading off this lineup tonight, we'll see exactly what happens. 105 is first pitch. The stage is all set at Camden Yards to avoid the rain today for this series finale. The Orioles looking to not win or not lose 2 straight, trying to get ahead of this rubber match and pull one over on the Yankees one more time. We'll be right back here on WBAL.
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11: The cleanup continues from an accident on the inner loop of the Beltway just prior to the Jones Falls Expressway. A couple of right lanes taken away, and that is still causing delays beginning from a little bit past Park Heights Avenue. 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WBAL TV 11 weather. Impact weather today. Rain and thunderstorms in the afternoon and evening. High of 73. Right now it is cloudy and 73 here on TV Hill. 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
0: Really quick, we got to take a look at the American League East standings, because there was a huge shakeup over the weekend where the Yankees were knocked out of first place by the Rays, who now have one more win than they do. But the Orioles over the weekend were in fourth. Now they are back in third. And that is, of course, because the Blue Jays have one less win than they do. So from the top, the Rays 28-13 on the season. The Yankees right behind them 27-16. Then you got that huge drop off to third place, okay? 19-24 is where the Orioles sit in third, 10 games out of first place. The Blue Jays 18-24, and the Red Sox 17-24. So they're all right there. But there's only five teams in the American League right now that have winning records out of 15. So not a great look. It's still mid-May. We got plenty of time. The Orioles moving their game up today to 105. Instead of the 6:35 start, we're going to avoid the rain. And everyone's going to go out to Camden Yards and enjoy the beautiful weather that we're having during the day, because that's the most exciting part. Beautiful day for a game before we get to the rain later, okay? It's the series finale out at Camden Yards, 105, first pitch. I got to thank Ryan Leshko, my very executive producer, on the show today. That pretty much does it for me here. I'm Valerie Preactor. Brett Hollander, Ben Wagner are on the call out from Opa-C. You guys enjoy the game. And hopefully, we've got an Orioles win.
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3: Mix of sun and clouds, 71. Good afternoon. I'm Caitlin Bancroft. Here are some of the top stories we are following. Additional suspects have been identified in the Peeping Tom investigation in Baltimore County. Police say a criminal summons has been issued for both 56-year-old Daniel Sell and 53-year-old Johnny Wade Jr. A crash between a train and a truck this morning. Baltimore City Police say it happened just before 8:30 in the 1300 block of North Monroe Street. People on the train had to be evacuated, and the truck driver was injured and transported to a local hospital. Police say the cause of the collision is still unknown. And underway at this hour, Baltimore City Mayor Brandon Scott announced a legislative package regarding oversight and transparency in the city. More details on this in our newscast this afternoon. But for now, Orioles baseball next here on WBAL News Radio 1090 and FM 101.5.
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1: 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Coming up, we get you ready for the first pitch of today's game. 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
26: From Oriole Park at Camden Yards, this afternoon the Baltimore Orioles will close out their homestand in a race to beat the rain that's barreling in to Charm City. And they'll play host against the New York Yankees, with the schedule shifting from a nighttime tilt against New York to the 105 scheduled first pitch. Once again, it's a pleasure to bring you to the broadcast booth. I'm Ben Wagner, next to Brett Hollander. And behind the scenes today, Alec Hildebeitel and Ryan Leshko help bring you the broadcast. The series this afternoon is up for grabs, and Kyle Bradish is coming off his sharpest outing of the year. The Yankees will counter with their left-hander, Max Fried. Coming up on the pregame show, we'll get you ready for that first pitch that's scheduled for 105 this afternoon, and the matinee with New York and Baltimore on the Orioles Radio Network.
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7: Orioles baseball on the radio this afternoon from downtown Baltimore, the finale of three in the rubber game between the Orioles and the Yankees. Welcome to it, everyone. Brett Hollander alongside Ben Wagner. Orioles trying to win this series against New York, but they need to get the bats going. Right now, it has been a massive struggle. The Orioles, right now, over their last five games, they're hitting just 181 as a team, and they have scored 12 runs. There are several culprits. Coby Mayo showed some life with his big three-run homer in the seventh inning on Monday, but other than that, he has been struggling, and Orioles hitting coach Dustin Lind was asked about Mayo.
8: Yeah, I mean, he's a young player that's getting adjusted to by the league, and now he's starting to work through that process of adjusting back to what the league is doing to him. And so for him, it's really about focusing in on, again, the daily work habits and just showing up and continuing to grind. It's really tough. And, you know, we're obviously in there with him every single day, and the work has been incredible. He's done a really good job with that. And so for him to, you know, kind of have that mental fortitude to keep pushing forward and, you know, leaning on those veteran players around him that have gone through this before as well. So, yeah, we're excited, obviously, that, you know, he's a really talented player, and he has the capability of turning this thing around in a hurry.
9: These hamate injuries can be very tricky, I know, but it's taken Jackson a little bit longer than it has other players that got the surgery around the same time as him. I'm just curious maybe why you think that is, and how confident are you that maybe he's only a week or two away before he gets back up here and starts hitting like himself?
8: Yeah, I mean, each player responds differently to those surgical procedures, and so for him to have soreness and, you know, some lingering symptoms is not terribly uncommon, even though, you know, we've had other players that have made it back in a shorter amount of time. For him, we feel really good about some of the treatments that he's gotten over the last 2 weeks here, and he's reporting a lot more relief from his symptoms, and his swings have looked great. So he's done a really nice job in the live BPs. He's starting to get some more at-bats, and, you know, for him, it's going to be getting the time on feet to be able to come out and play every single day like we need him to. So we feel really confident about where he's at. I like the progress that he's made, especially in these last 2 weeks.
9: A leg kick can be really tough to implement in the middle of the season, but Kauser seemed to have some decent results come from it. What do you think that leg kick does for him, particularly as a hitter?
8: I think the thing with him is he's such a good athlete that, you know, we can give him a lot more than other guys with regards to his swing. And so for him, it just frees him up to be athletic and go be a hitter. That's the biggest thing for us. We want him to trust his instincts and to be able to trust his swing. And for him, that allows him to leverage some of his best traits, which are namely his athleticism.
9: I don't need to tell you how important Kowser is to this team, obviously, but do you feel like he's getting closer to maybe getting back to the hitter that he used to be?
8: Yeah, definitely. We've seen some really encouraging signs. I think the at-bat quality's gotten a lot better. He was pretty good to start the year. You know, he was really tough, putting balls in play and stuff like that, and then, you know, things kind of slid a little bit, but he started to work back out of that, and again, you know, he's a really good athlete, and so we're betting on that upside for sure.
9: How much work just has he been putting in behind the scenes? I know maybe he hasn't been in the lineup quite as much the last 2 weeks, but how much work has been going into maybe getting him back on track?
8: Yeah, I mean, obviously, you know, we've seen the swing adjustments and everything like that, but it's also come down to just being a more adjustable hitter. You know, there's no secret that he's getting a ton of off speed, and so for him to be able to cover both speed types, you know, hard stuff, the fastballs and the cutters that he's really adept at hitting, in addition to the off speed as well, has been a big focus. And so, you know, that athleticism and that adjustability, we're trying to bring that out of his swing as much as possible.
9: How impressed have you been with Sam Walbisaio so far this season?
8: Yeah, I mean, the talent and the tools are pretty undeniable. I mean, especially for a 21-year-old, I think a lot of people might forget that, you know, he's supposed to be a college junior in this year's draft, and he's up here making an impact for us in the big leagues. And so the youth and the tools are really exciting, obviously. And seeing him adjust to being a full, you know, at least a part-time catcher, but you know, working into greater catching responsibilities and being able to, again, adjust to the league that's adjusting to him. He's done a great job. He's got really high aptitude. We're really, really excited about him. And for him, it's just managing the ups and downs of the season and you know, being able to stabilize the pitching staff when he goes out to catch.
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26: The countdown to Orioles baseball continues with the schedule shifting today. It is a 1:05 first pitch to wrap up the series against the New York Yankees. It is another day we come to the ballpark, and another day with the injured list being activated by the Baltimore Orioles. Just coming down the pipe, Dylan Beavers, who was scratched out of yesterday's lineup, is sidelined onto the 10-day injured list, retroactive to 2 days ago when he last played in the series opener against New York. Dylan Beavers, the outfielder, on the injured list with an oblique injury, recalled from Double-A Chesapeake today. The Orioles activate Maverick Handley, who has been here the last couple of days, on the taxi list. So Maverick Handley on, Dylan Beavers unavailable for the next 10 days due to an oblique injury that we learned happened yesterday when he was in the batting cages with the Orioles. That was before the ball game that ended up with a couple of very interesting defensive plays and one specific play that changed the complexion for Trevor Rogers and his return into the rotation and propelled the New York Yankees to their eventual 6-2 win over the Orioles. With one out, Aaron Judge worked a walk, then Ben Rice followed with a base on ball. Cody Bellinger was at the plate and hit a low line drive in the middle of the diamond. It was handled at 108 miles an hour off the bat by Gunnar Henderson, who went racing to the bag at second and then went leaping into the air, firing to first base. But Bellinger's speed, impressive in that moment, racing up the line at 29.1 feet per second, which is elite speed in Major League Baseball when you grade out sprint speed. And that was impressive to his manager, which eventually opened the floodgates for the Yankees last night.
21: I feel like sometimes people forget how fast Belly is. He's like the fastest. When he's hit it, I'm like, oh, nice, base hit up the middle, and Gunner's right there. I'm like, oh, no, and for him to beat, that was huge. I also thought the inning where, you know, we got that lead, and then Will goes out and walked the leadoff hitter. We don't turn the double play. Mac makes a great play. We don't have a play there, and for Will to get out of that inning unscathed was really big, and we're able to make it hold up.
26: That's Aaron Boone, the Yankees manager. Yankees with the victory, snapped their four-game slide. They had dropped 5 out of 6 before their 6-2 victory last night over the Orioles. And that inning specifically and what happened after, you heard Aaron Boone mention, also was in the back of the mind of Trevor Rogers. Trevor Rogers, in his younger days, might have unraveled in that situation, but he understood the time, the score, and focusing on his job, which he talked about with the media after the ball game last night, and the impact that his playing experience now has on him.
22: I think in years past it would have, but I did my job. I got a ground ball when I needed to, and, you know, Gunn made a really great play, and Bellinger just beat it out. So I'm just going to continue to do what I'm doing and not really try to chase down any rabbit holes. I think that's where I got in trouble in years past. And, just continue to, you know, execute my process. Again, I like where I'm at, and I'm going to keep competing and just try to help these guys win.
23: Do you feel like the rotation as a whole is feeling pressure to perform given the state of the team right now?
22: I think it's there. That's when you get into the point of, you know, like, I have to go and perform. I have to do this. I have to do that. And like, I'll still put this rotation up against anyone in the league. It's just things just aren't going our way. Like Bassett, unbelievable start. So I think things are starting to turn over, and if we keep doing what we can control and keep doing what we need to do, I have no doubt that this is going to turn around for me especially, so I'm not worried at all.
23: How do you balance, use your words, not falling down a rabbit hole, but also addressing, I guess, some things that maybe need to be addressed or adjusting back to what hitters are adjusting to you? How do you balance those?
22: I think it's making adjustments quicker. Again, my stuff is in a really good spot. If I'm going to be picky, I think my cutter command could have been better tonight if I landed my cutters more for strikes, especially to lefties. I think it opens up more options. I kind of get pigeonholed into fastball counts, and hitters are going to hit fastballs in fastball counts. So continue to do my job there and improve in those situations and, you know, just make adjustments quicker, and things will start falling into place.
26: Orioles left-hander Trevor Rogers on the heels of a 6-2 setback last night for the Birds, who now go into the rubber match with New York. It'll be the Yankees and the Orioles coming up at 1:05 this afternoon. Coming up next, Brett Hollander visits with the manager, Craig Albernez, on the pregame show on the Orioles Radio Network.
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24: Orioles and Yankees play a rubber game today at Camden Yards. We're with Orioles manager Craig Albernez. And Albie, going back to last night, Trevor Rogers, is there still, even in a tough game, his first one off the IL, something he can build off of?
25: Yeah, I think so, 100%. Obviously, his pitch count was low going into it, 75 pitches. You know, we want to be smart about it, make sure we're not overworking him, especially coming off of that illness. And, like, to me, the stuff looked good. He was throwing strikes. That one inning was difficult for him. The third inning, we threw 27 pitches. You know, he had the opportunity. You know, Bellinger could have been a double play, but he hit it in the right spot. It was an extremely tough play for Gunner, and then the ball down the line that Kobe Mayo made a good play on, just, you know, Rosario was getting out of the box pretty good. But I thought his stuff looked good. You know, I think he needs to like the one thing that stood out was his slower sweeper. Probably needs to be in play a little bit more to change speeds. Well, and that, I thought was encouraging outing.
24: We all love walks. The modern game really loves walks. We grew up in a world where a walk is as good as a hit. I'm sure you tell your kids that too. But for Taylor Ward to see a couple of knocks, that has to also feel good, that he can drive the baseball, got an extra base hit last night.
25: Yeah, 100%. And that's where, in this game, the ability to draw walks is, to me, it's extremely beneficial because of a guy that's struggling to get hits, whether it be he's in a slump or just not feeling great, like Taylor Ward. I'm not sure what the case was, but he just wasn't getting hits. But the ability to still get on base and be productive is the biggest thing. I think that's where, when you don't have the ability to take walks and you're not getting hits, it's a tough way to live, right? And that's what we encourage all our guys, is the plate discipline, strike zone awareness, and being able just to touch first base even when you're not feeling good.
24: Not that there was any doubt on this, but Kyle Bryant has showed why, stuff-wise, and when he's right, he's one of the best pitchers in baseball against the A's.
25: Yeah, 100%. I think that's the KB we all know and love. And I think his little adjustment he made in his stretch position, wind up, whatever you want to call it, where it's a quicker delivery, it kind of syncs up his body a little better. And he was efficient in the strike zone with all of his pitches. And that's his calling card. He has four elite weapons. And when he's filling up the zone, you know, forcing the hitters to swing and induces weak contact, throwing strikes. That's where the strikeouts come. That's where the weak contact comes. And that gives him the ability to pitch deeper into games, too. So hopefully that KB can build off that outing.
24: Albie, thank you so much. Good luck against the Yankees today.
25: Thanks, brother.
24: More still to come on the Orioles Radio Network.
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0: Well done, Taylor Zimmerman, on this Wednesday afternoon here at Oriole Park at Camden Yards with our national anthem. Time now for the injury report. 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Well, just a few moments ago, another day, another injury for the Baltimore Orioles. Yesterday, Dylan Beavers was scratched from the Orioles starting lineup. Today, he hits the injured list with an oblique injury. And at least for one day or one game, Maverick Hanley, who was already the traveling catcher, he is now on the active 26-man roster. That plus the news that Craig Albernez, the Orioles skipper, said before the game that Jordan Westberg is now weighing his options after meeting with a follow-up with the doctor. So we will find out probably in the next few days about what Jordan Westberg elects to do as he tries to come back from an elbow injury. When we come back, we're getting closer to first pitch. O's and Yankees wrapping up a three-game series on the Orioles Radio Network.
1: 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We've seen it all with Maryland weather this spring. 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Check with WBAL and the WBAL-TV 11 meteorologists for changing conditions.
2: Near record warmth expected today and tomorrow.
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9: Two of the absolutely best outings we have seen from Kyle Bradish in two seasons happens in front of Orioles fans here at Camden Yards. He was great against the Athletics. Orioles didn't have much offense behind him. They wasted his pitching performance on Friday night. His rebound performance, six innings of a one-hit shutout. If you don't have good starting pitching, you're not going to have a good day at the ballpark. That's the bottom line. Kyle Bradish and company go through the New York Yankees and shut down New York with a one-hit shutout victory today, winning 7-0 over the Bronx Bombers. Coming up, we'll take you through the totals. We'll go down to the clubhouse. We've got our highlights coming up, and we will rewind this one with you in just a couple of moments. 7-0 Orioles over the Yankees, winning 2 out of 3 in this series to close out their homestand and make it a very difficult road trip for New York. Yankees go 1-5 through Milwaukee and right here in Baltimore. 7-0, the final O's over the Yankees on the Orioles Radio Network.
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14: Orioles get a win on a rubber game here against the Yankees in a matinee, a game that was originally scheduled for 6:35, played today at 1:05 to beat the rains coming through the Baltimore area. The Orioles do a total reversal of yesterday. Yesterday, the starter, Trevor Rogers, went just 4 innings, giving up 6 earned runs, and the Orioles went 1-for-12 with runners in scoring position. Today, they got their 10th quality start, a dominant performance by Bradish and the entire pitching staff, and the Orioles get some big hits early with runners in scoring position, going 4-for-9 on the day, all part of a 7-0 shutout win where the Orioles one-hit the Yankees to get the win. The Orioles now 20-24. They go 3-3 on the homestand and take 2 out of 3 against New York. 7 runs

0: on 10 hits, no errors, and five left for Baltimore. The Yankees lose. They are now 27-17. Their starter, Max Fried, got the loss. He went just three innings, five hits, three earned runs. He's now 4-3, and Fried left the game due to elbow soreness to be reevaluated and to get imaging done tomorrow in New York, and Yankee fans hold their breath. Kyle Bradish snaps a personal three-game skid to get the win. He's now 2-5. He goes 13 innings on this homestand, two quality starts, just three runs allowed total for Bradish, and he struck out 17 batters in two starts on the homestand. He was outstanding. There's no save in this game. The Orioles won going away 7-0 over the Yankees. The game was played in front of 14,521, and it took 2 hours and 40 minutes to complete. The Orioles win. They do everything right on this day. They pitched. They play good defense, timely hitting, some power with the Adley Rutschman homer. A lot to like out of this one before the much-anticipated off day tomorrow before 3 in D.C. and then 3 in St. Pete's at the Trop against the first-place Rays. The Orioles now 4 games under .500 before their off day tomorrow. And then again, that series starting at Nats Park in Washington on Friday. First of three against the Nationals. When we come back, we'll chop it all up next as we get the Clubhouse Show rolling on the Orioles Radio Network.
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9: Hot, cold, and everything in between. 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
3: Oh, the highs and lows of this series with the New York Yankees. Back to talk about it. I'm Ben Wagner with Brett Hollander. And the old adage, you're only as good as your next day's starting pitcher. And on Friday night, with what Kyle Bradish did to turn the corner, you felt really good coming to the ballpark. Even with the shift in the schedule from a 6:35 game to a matinee today, got it started at 1 o'clock. Kyle Bradish did not disappoint. 7 strikeouts, and he led the way in a one-hit shutout.
0: Yeah, he was brilliant. Really dominant again. And you're looking at his last two and you're saying, okay, this is Kyle Bradish. What we saw to begin this season was an imposter, just way too many balls, spraying the ball around. And I think it'll make sense when you think about someone coming back from Tommy John. It's a very normal thing. Yeah, he came back last year, made 6 starts and looked good. But we've heard it from around the league and we've seen it with our own eyes. It takes a few starts to really get back in the rhythm. So that bodes well for the Orioles. And you also love how Chris Bassitt pitched on Sunday. The bullpen's been really good too. And I think the defense was really good in this homestand. So that's a good step forward. I thought today, Wags, was their most complete game of the year. And it was the most important game of the year. The feeling you would have had losing today, having a 2-4 homestand, and then going into your off day, and then this road trip is totally different than winning today, getting a 3-3 homestand, winning 3 of your last 4. And now you have a chance, although Washington's an upstart team, and they're certainly playing better than anyone anticipated, around 500. You have a chance to get well in D.C., and that's how the Orioles need to think and to kind of continue what we saw here with better defense and today more timely hitting and a chance to get a series against their rivals down the road in Washington and, I guess, go from there.
3: Go from there. They've won 3 out of 4 going into the D.C. area. Coming up on Friday night. We'll talk more about that coming up here on this postgame show. And we've got manager Craig Albernez, but next, the highlights after this winning edition of Orioles baseball. 7-0 the final. Birds over the Yankees this afternoon on the Orioles Radio Network.
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3: 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Patience is a winning strategy in baseball and in banking. PNC Bank, brilliantly boring since 1865. This day was teed up by more dominance from Kyle Bradish. We'll talk about the Orioles' right-hander in a moment. But if he doesn't have any offense, he has to walk that razor's edge. But the Orioles' bats got busy, but a double play in the first inning kept him off the board. A leadoff base hit in the second inning. More fielder's choice trouble bounced into by Leody Taveras. But that's okay, because maybe this is the homestand. This is the homestand that breaks out Coby Mayo. The 3-1. Ripped on a dive past McMahon and up the left field line. There's some solid contact from Coby Mayo. Taveras getting the wheel around third. They're going to try to score. The relay play at the plate. Not in time. Leody Taveras booking it around the bases on an RBI double from Coby Mayo. And 1-0 jump for the Orioles in the second inning. And they would waste very little time against Max Fried getting back on the board. Blaze Alexander had a really nice day at the plate. The first of his three hits was in the infield variety. Then Max Fried walked Taylor Ward. What else is new? Sacrifice fly from Adley Rutschman. Got the first of two runs in the third inning. And then guess who? Pete Alonso was ready to strike in the third. That made it a 3-0 jump for the Orioles. They carried their lead in the middle stages of the ball game. Blaze Alexander, second hit of the day. And then with two down, Adley Rutschman, who's made solid contact all during this season, stepped in.
0: The pitch by Fried. Adley hits it on a line into center field, and it's caught head high by Grisham. Tagging from third, Alexander. He slides in safely. He beat the throw from center. A sack fly for Rutschman, and it's 2-0 Baltimore.
3: 2-0 on that opportunity. And in the fifth inning, Adley Rutschman stepped in looking for the long one. And another 3-2 pitch. Swing and a miss. He struck him out. Got him with a curveball. The two biggest strikeouts of the afternoon for Kyle Bradish are here in the fifth inning. Kyle Bradish was dominant. The first strikeout was with the runner at second base. Then Spencer Jones walked, and then Anthony Volpe was fanned. And Bradish not only surrendered his first hit of the afternoon, but also left a runner at third base and at first base, preserving the shutout bid for the Orioles, who would go on to win 7-0. More of the highlights included Blaze Alexander's big day at the plate.
0: The 1-1. A ground ball left side, past the dive of Volpe, and into left field, a base hit. O'Neill scores, Mayo hustling in, and Hill will score. A two-run single for Blaze. He is a three-hit day, and it's 7-0 Baltimore.
3: And that's the way we would cap it off. 7-0, a winning edition of Orioles baseball here today. Adley Rutschman launches a sixth of the season just out of the reach of Spencer Jones in deep right field. Blaze Alexander scores two runs, drives in two runs on a three-hit day. It was a very complete ball game for the Baltimore Orioles, who teed it up with 6 one-hit shutout frames from Kyle Bradish. Keegan Aiken, Dietrich Innes, and Yennier Cano slammed the door on the Yankees, and they picked up that 7-0 victory. Craig Albernez on the other side of the break. We'll talk about it with the media, and then we will tell you about what's on tap when we go to our nation's capital on Friday night, right here on the Orioles Radio Network.
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0: A shutout victory for the Orioles today at Camden Yards. They take the series against New York after getting hammered in a four-game sweep at Yankee Stadium just a few weeks ago to get this month started. So the Orioles hit their off day feeling much better about things after this win today. It's time to hear from a happy manager. Craig Albernaz meets with the media.
30: After a four-game sweep last week, how much fun is it to win a series against them?
31: Yeah, it's just fun to win the series, period. You know, I think it's... this might sound redundant, but don't we look at the past? We got to stay in the present, day one mentality. And the boys showed up with today with the game time change, 1 o'clock, posted, did a great job. KB set the tone, and offense did a great job. You know, Blaze had a great day. Loved the bunt hit. You know, getting chaos going, and there's a lot of great at-bats up and down the lineup. So it was a great team effort today.
30: This one most complete wins this season for your club in terms of strong defense and getting a pitcher out of possibly the first shutout of the year for
31: Yeah, I think it's obviously the shutout, first one. Like that's awesome on the pitching side. Rush did a great job behind the plate, especially catching, you know, three in a row and going day after night. Yeah, I think it's what we're capable of. We've shown it. No, we showed we could play a game like this. And so for our guys, it's just anchoring to it, being consistent with it, and be diligent with that work.
32: This is two straight elite starts from Kyle Bradish, where he looks like the pitcher that he's really always been. How important for this team and this rotation can that be if he can continually be a stopper for you guys?
31: Yeah, it's huge. You know, especially with F going down and Dean and having KB step up and doing what he's doing. It's been awesome to see. Like, that's vintage KB. Been able to pass two starts, and so we hopefully keep that rolling. I don't know about taking a no-hitter, but that was fun to watch too. But he just did a great job being efficient with his pitches, navigated that one tough inning with traffic, and did a great job getting the punch out, not giving in, and making pitches. So to me, that was impressive. Pitch count was getting up that inning. I believe he threw like 25, 26 that inning. So anytime pitch count gets high in a single inning, it's good to see him hold his velo and hold his stuff.
33: Do you think there could be a contagious effect with, you know, some of the other starters with seeing how Bradish handled his first six starts and, you know, made those changes specifically over these past couple of weeks to see the form that he was at today?
31: Yeah, I think so. I think when you're in the clubhouse, when you're grinding with your guys, and you see how hard they work and they're making adjustments, and you see it come to fruition and out in front of you live, yeah, I would think it would merit, you know, some of our guys to keep pushing through. They already have that mentality, but to actually see one of your guys that you compete with and around every single day go out there and make an adjustment and it's showing, yeah, I think it would it's going to lend some type of reward for us.
0: That's Orioles manager Craig Albernez after a 7-0 shutout win over New York in front of his off day and the club's off day tomorrow before that three-game series begins in our nation's capital on Friday night. When we come back, Ben Wagner will have a preview of that, and he'll wrap things up next right here on the Orioles Radio Network.
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2: Back for the final time this afternoon after a winning edition of Orioles baseball to close out their three-game series and take two out of three over the New York Yankees and wrap up the homestand on a successful note for the Orioles, who now go in to this much-anticipated off day after playing 15 games in 14 days. They will be idle on Thursday and then back on the bump in our nation's capital coming up on Friday night. It'll be a 6:10 pregame show coming up on Friday night ahead of the 6:45 first pitch. Washington Nationals need to decide who the three will be in the rotation to face the Orioles. Baltimore, meanwhile, will go with Shane Baz on Friday night. We will lift the lid on broadcast coverage before that 6:45 first pitch and get the series underway on Friday night. That does it for this corner of the broadcast. After the Orioles' first shutout victory of the season, a 7-0 win over the New York Yankees this afternoon. For Ryan Leshko, Alec Hildebeidel, my broadcast partner Brett Hollander, this is Ben Wagner wishing you a pleasant Wednesday night. Enjoy your off day, and we will talk again Friday along the Orioles Radio Network.
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4: Basayo hits his high in the air, right field and deep. That will drive in a run, and it'll be a double for Basayo.
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5: Good afternoon, folks. What a game. What a game. I have a short show today. And I have some interesting breaking news coming out of Baltimore City. As a matter of fact, there was a lot of things I wanted to talk about in regards to Baltimore City, everything from the city budget to new speed cameras coming. But we just moments ago got a press release from Mayor Brandon Scott in regards to this whole controversy between Monzi, the sidestep program, and the Inspector General office. And after months of the controversy surrounding Monzi and Sidestep and the IG demanding access to more than 200 redacted files with allegations involving fraudulent invoices, sensitive juvenile information allegedly sent to a personal Gmail account, and of course the lawsuit that the IG has filed against the mayor's office. And of course, city council fights the other day about expanding the capabilities of the IG office. And the constant public distress, Mayor Brandon Scott has now unveiled what he's calling a new oversight and transparency package. And on paper, it sounds impressive, right? Some of the buzzwords I'm reading here, let me pull this up here, is transparency, good governance, accountability, restoring trust. But I got to tell you something. The more I read into this thing, the more it feels less like empowering the watchdog and more like putting the watchdog on a leash. That's what it feels like. Now, remember how we got here, right? This didn't happen because the administration

0: administration voluntarily opened the blinds and let sunlight in? No. This happened because the Inspector General, Isabel Cumming, kept pushing. She fought for records. She fought through redactions. She's going through these legal barriers right now. She even fought through some political resistance. And even hired, well, pro bono, an attorney to subpoena the mayor's office for these files, for the redactions, to be unredacted. She had already laid out part one of the investigation in regards to the sidestep program, and it already unveiled fraud. And we're waiting, everyone is waiting for part two, but she can't complete it because all of a sudden she was shut out. And now, suddenly, after all the public pressure, lawsuit, a pending lawsuit, hearings the other day in city council, in city hall, and of course the bad headlines, now we're told we need reform. This is what the mayor is saying. We need reform. Really? Because one of the biggest things in this press release is the mayor now saying he supports changing state law to allow Inspector General access to unredacted information under the Maryland Public Information Act. He supports it. You know what my immediate thought was when I saw this part? Because this is section one in the press release. Where was that support months ago, a couple months ago, when Isabel Cumming and other inspector generals across the state of Maryland were already discussing legislative fixes, already helped draft a bill that got nowhere? Where was the urgency to support the idea of legislative change before the lawsuit? Before the political embarrassment, before the public started asking questions. And here's the other thing, because it's very easy to say in hindsight, I support changing a law in 2027, because you know, session is over. Why? Because there's already pending litigation right now. And that itself may determine whether the inspector general already has broader authority under existing law. Meaning this could become the political equivalent of I support building a bridge after the ferry already arrived. And then there's more to this. There's several steps here. There's like four steps in his transparency package deal thing here. And then I got to the part that really made my antenna go up, because buried inside this transparency package is a massive expansion of oversight of the inspector general herself, or the office. There's a few people that work there. Read this carefully, okay? They want quarterly reviews of the IG's investigations, new complaint structures, oversight boards, professional conduct standards, a designated legal representative selected through the city solicitor process, formalized investigatory request system. They want audit trails, conflict resolution pathways. God, this goes on and on. I'm sitting here asking, wait a minute. Wait a second. Are we fixing oversight or are we managing the watchdog? Because there's a difference. This starts feeling less like here's a flashlight and more like here's a flashlight, but before you turn it on, fill out three forms, run it through the legal department, notify a review board, and wait for quarterly approval. That really bothers me, and it should bother you as well. Especially the quarterly reviews of the IG's investigatory work. Look, accountability matters for everyone. I get that. I absolutely get that. But when politicians start creating structures to review the people investigating politicians and city offices, people are going to get skeptical. That's not crazy. It's human nature. And then let me get into probably the most frustrating part of this entire announcement that came out just moments ago. The mayor is now calling for an independent, quote unquote, independent sidestep investigation by an outside forensic accounting firm called Baker Tilly. Now, listen carefully to the language, because they say they want an investigation free from politics. And that's an interesting phrase. Because what this really implies is that the current Inspector General investigation may have been politicized. You see the pivot happening here? The conversation is slowly shifting away from what happened inside Monzi or the sidestep program and towards, can the IG herself be trusted? That's a huge political reframing. And here's my problem, because we already have an inspector general. That's literally the purpose of the office. The entire reason taxpayers fund an inspector general's office is so government doesn't have to outsource accountability every time things get politically uncomfortable. And now taxpayers are supposed to foot the bill for an outside vendor to investigate what the IG has already been investigating. Come on now. That's duplicating work. That should bother everyone. It should. Let alone now this becomes a vendor to the mayor's office and could be easily influenced. You talk about politicizing things. The vendor may cater to whatever the mayor's office says, hey, look here, don't look there, and make this happen, right? And consider for the fact that the IG also, in filing a lawsuit against the mayor's office, use a pro bono attorney just to subpoena the mayor's office for those redacted files. So now we're going to be paying an outside agency to kind of do her work? Well, all this does not pass the sniff test for me. It feels like hiring a second referee because you didn't like the first referee's calls. And yes, if fraud occurred, absolutely recover every dollar possible. But this entire rollout feels carefully engineered to make the administration look like the calm problem solver while subtly shifting scrutiny back onto the watchdog. We'll continue this conversation when we come back. If you want to weigh in, the lines are open, 410-467-WBAL or 410-467-9225.
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2: Traffic and weather. Good afternoon. We have a big crash in Baltimore City. I-95 northbound just past exit 59, which is Eastern Avenue. Traffic, almost all lanes are closed by this four-vehicle crash, which happened just after 3 o'clock this afternoon. Traffic is squeezing by to the right, causing a major, major backup northbound on 95 as you head from West Baltimore to Rosedale. It's also causing problems northbound on 895. Between Baltimore and D.C., we also have a crash 295 southbound prior to Powder Mill Road, causing quite a delay both northbound and southbound on the BW Parkway. 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
3: 4:30, cloudy, showers on the way, 71. Good afternoon, I'm Robert Lang. That breaking news, Marianne was talking about an accident shutting down most of northbound I-95 in Baltimore City near Eastern Avenue. It's a collision between a tractor-trailer and two cars. Sky 11, Captain Roy Taylor above it.
4: The saddle tank on this tractor-trailer ruptured, and there's a lot of fuel that has been displaced on northbound I-95. Now, they have a tow truck hooked up to the dump truck that was hit. They're hooking a tow truck right now to the tractor trailer. Two rollbacks are here that have the two vehicles, the two cars that hit the tractor trailer, but it's just a big cleanup because of all the fuel that's been spilled here at this location. Now, the big issue is the traffic. From here, traffic is pretty much at a standstill. The right shoulder is able to get by. But we just flew all the way down I-95, and this backup goes almost about a mile north of the Baltimore Beltway on the west side.
3: Sky 11, Captain Roy Taylor, Marianne Perry with another traffic update in about 3 minutes. Mayor Brandon Scott this hour unveiling plans for the city's youth summer programs. Earlier today, he proposed a four-point plan he says will make the city more responsible or more responsive to requests for information from the Inspector General. President Trump's visit to China underway. He'll meet with the Chinese president at 10 o'clock our time tonight. The war in Iran, a major topic. China may be reluctant to join the U.S. in the conflict. Trade also a topic. The Chinese president may try to persuade the president to agree to more favorable terms on tariffs. The Senate today confirmed the president's pick, Kevin Warsh, to be Federal Reserve Chair. In action heard on WBAL News Radio today, the Orioles scored their first shutout of the year, just giving up one hit, shutting out the Yankees 7-0. Birds open a weekend series against the Nats Friday night. You'll hear the game on WBAL. NFL says the Rams will host the Packers in the first ever Thanksgiving Eve primetime game. It'll be on Netflix Wednesday night, November 25th. Full schedule to be released tomorrow night at 8. WBAL will have special coverage on a special Thursday night edition of Sportsline with Nick Testoni. New records for the S&P 500 and NASDAQ. 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
5: This is a Bloomberg Money Minute. Wall Street wrapping up a volatile up and down day with fresh record highs for the NASDAQ and the S&P 500. Now, it didn't start out that way after a dismal inflation report for April. Producer prices up 6% from a year ago, way more than forecast, the biggest jump in wholesale inflation in 4 years, mostly on gas prices. But a rally in the tech sector, especially for chip makers, and anticipation ahead of President Trump's meeting later tonight in Beijing with his counterpart Xi Jinping, gave Wall Street a big boost. At the close, the Dow lower by 67 points, but the NASDAQ was up 314, a nearly 1.25% jump. The S&P up 43. And the Senate today confirming Kevin Warsh to be the next chairman of the Federal Reserve as the central bank struggles to control stubbornly high inflation, deep internal divisions over whether to lower interest rates, and as it tries to maintain its independence from President Trump. Warsh will host his first meeting as chair June 16th. Tom Busby, Bloomberg Radio.
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2: Traffic and weather. We have quite a mess in Baltimore City, as you heard Captain Roy and Robert Lang report. We have that the accident involving a tractor trailer and a dump truck, as well as a couple of other cars, and a fuel spill is also involved. That's what's taking so long. The crash occurred just after 3 o'clock, and it's just the very right lane. It looks like maybe the right shoulder is getting by. The rest of 95 northbound is shut down there past Eastern Avenue. And if you take the alternate route, which would be 895, that's just as congested. And then between Baltimore and D.C., if you're headed to D.C., I might stick with Route 1 or 95 instead of 295, because we have a crash on 295 south prior to Powder Mill Road, and that's really backing things up to Annapolis Junction 32. 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WBAL TV 11 weather. Thunderstorms this evening, then the sky is turning partly cloudy after midnight. We could see some strong gusty winds along with those storms. And tomorrow, a mix of sun and clouds early, then becoming cloudy later in the day. Slight chance of a shower Thursday, and a high in the low 60s. I'm Marianne Perry, WBAL News Radio 1090 and FM 101.5.
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0: All right, for those that are just tuning in, this is what we've been talking about. And As we know, we, for months now, Baltimore Mayor's Office and the Inspector General Office has been locked out of this escalating battle over Monzie's sidestep program, the violence intervention pilot program that's already been under scrutiny for alleged fraudulent invoices, missing documentation concerns, and the controversy over more than 200 heavily redacted files that the IG says she needed access during her investigation. And today, Mayor Brandon Scott rolled out what he's calling this new oversight and transparency package. And on the surface, especially if you read into the first paragraph, it sounds like reform, right? He says he supports changing state law to eventually give the IG access to unredacted information. He wants clear audit trails and investigatory procedures, more formal oversight structures, quarterly review of the IG's work, and he's also calling for an outside forensic accounting firm, Baker Tilly, to conduct what he describes as a neutral independent review of the sidestep program. And that's where the debate gets very interesting. Because, of course, there are going to be supporters that says, well, this creates structure and accountability, consistency, professionalism. And I'm thinking, wait a minute, what are we doing here? Are we strengthening the IG's office, the watchdog, or are we building a system to manage the watchdog? Especially when some of these proposals involve new review mechanisms over the IG herself with legal oversight structures, these so-called complaint pathways, and outside investigators, all after months of public fighting over records and transparency. And I'd love to hear from you. Does this proposal for you restore trust? Or does it feel like government responding to an accountability crisis by creating even more bureaucracy? And on top of that, our very own Chris Cheon was there today when the mayor was discussing this. And he asked him about this outside agency, this forensic accounting firm, if it is necessary for this outside firm to be brought into the picture.
7: Just following up, I guess, on Baker Tilly, I'm assuming something like that probably wouldn't be, you know, a cheap service. I guess, do you feel that it is important to kind of maybe put the negative headlines with sidestep, you know, to bed?
8: Yeah, we think it's necessary. We think it's necessary to just have an outside group that is respected around the world to put it to bed.
0: he defends it. He defends us taxpayers footing the bill for another agency to do the same work that the IG has been hired to do for years. To say, we need an outside, someone that is not politically compromised. So what do you make of this? Are you willing to foot the bill for an outside agency, a vendor, to do the work that she's been doing and her team all these years? Let's go to the phone lines. Let's bring on David from Towson. Thanks for calling in, David, and holding on there. You were quick to jump in. I think you're not happy about this.
9: No, I'm not happy about this. This reduces trust in the mayor's office. First of all, that we need a new transparency program in the first place, and talk about politics. Mm-hmm. The so-called independent auditor. This reminds me of a great documentary I just saw, Breaking the Blue Wall, about how Baltimore in 74 got a so-called Policeman's Bill of Rights in which only policemen could investigate police abuses. And I hasten to add, I totally respect the serve and protect aspect and the bravery of cops. Mm-hmm. But you can't have the same people investigating you and being hired by you.
0: Yeah.
9: it's really your antenna are right to go up. The sniff test is there. Any metaphor you want to use, this doesn't work.
0: No, it doesn't. Yeah. Thank you very much, David. And let's bring in Kay here from Arbutus. Thanks for calling in. Kay, what do you make of this? Does this give you any more trust in city government?
10: not. And it's interesting, too, how we in Baltimore County have had our own inspector general debacles in the last year.
0: Mm-hmm.
10: But if you bring in this outside auditor group, frankly, at this point, if I were an employee for the city, particularly a very vulnerable person like a DPW person who wants to report something but is scared of losing their job, now if I think, well, my records are going to go through all these outside hands,
0: mm-hmm.
10: and I mean, we taxpayers are not electing this third party. I don't know why they would be so much more trustworthy than the IG herself. But if I were an employee in Baltimore City, my likelihood of being a whistleblower on anything at this point would be next to zero.
0: Yeah. Now, and Kay, you brought a really good part there, being in Baltimore County, because you had Kelly Madigan, who's now over at Howard County. You've had your share of controversy there as well. And I'm pretty sure you're paying attention to what's happening in Baltimore City, because it sets a precedent across the state in other jurisdictions that have inspector general offices. Oh, she dropped. Well, I think you know where I'm going with this. And this is what's very interesting is this came out today, okay? The same day, early this morning, I think it was about 5:30 this morning, the Wall Street Journal had a whole story about Mayor Brandon Scott's office, Monzie sidestep program, and the inspector general, and this whole controversy. And I was like, oh, this is a great story. Let's talk about it. But then when I think about it, everything that's in the Wall Street Journal, we've already covered for months on end. It's nothing new. But what is so interesting is that the Wall Street Journal picked up such a local story, and now everyone in the country knows about our problems. It started with a YouTuber a few weeks ago, a YouTube video in which the inspector general herself posted on her own personal page and later took it down. But started with a YouTuber. Now you got the Wall Street Journal. Next thing you know, it's probably going to be on CNN or Fox News, right? Let's bring on Steve here from Baltimore. Thanks for calling in, Steve. What do you make of this story?
11: Hey, so, you know, I feel a little bit different because I feel like it's a shame that Brandon Scott even got to go through and deal with this. And because it started with, like, the whole safe streets and everything. Listen, as long as the murders are under 300, we shouldn't really keep bothering the man. Mm-hmm. I mean, I thought it would be impossible because it was back-to-back years of my friends, my brothers, my cousins getting killed as part of these 300 numbers, 326, 307. So if the murders are down, who cares, really? Like, I mean, some safe street workers probably did get paid under the table. But if you're reducing the 300 to like 100, I mean, and 100 is really too many. I mean, so if the murders are down, stay off his back. Let him do his job. I mean, we in an interesting city. This is Baltimore. Do you want 300 murders, or do you want to just have some watchdog, like, watching every move he makes?
0: Well,
11: I prefer to have the less murders because I don't like my brothers and my sisters and my cousins getting killed in the street.
0: Sure. Let me hold you on here for a second, because look, murders being down is a good thing. Full stop. Shootings are down. I get the report every single day. I applaud that. But lower crime numbers doesn't mean government automatically gets a free pass on accountability, because this is not about safe streets. This is about sidestep program, which doesn't exist anymore. But and it's not that she is going there and digging through records just because she wants to. It is based on tips. That's how the inspector general's office works. So either an inside employee, a vendor, maybe one of the people that were part of the program, somebody reported that there was questionable fraud happening. And in part one, she did release information that there was fraud. One is actually being sent to the state's attorney's office for potential charges. So there is something going on there, and it's based on tips.
11: I'm sure there is, but if you want to stop murders in a crimey, dirty, corrupt city, I'm sure that there are some things that just have to happen. And just me, it's my perspective. I know it's not right, but I'd rather have the murders under 300, 200, 175, then to be worried about the couple millions of dollars that's going to get wasted on BS anyway. So that's just my take. I'm glad the murders are down under 300. I didn't think he could do it, but he did. So I'm happy about that, that all these people are living. And the value of these people living is way supersedes the little bit of money that this watchdog is trying to, you know, run around and find. So have a good day. Love your show.
0: Thank you. Thank you very much, Steve. We're going to continue this conversation. If you want to join in, if you want to react to Steve's comments there as well, I'm all here for it. If you agree with him, if you disagree, if you agree with me, disagree with me, I'm all here for it. The lines are open, 410-467-WBAL or 410-467-9225 at the greensolutionsremodeling.com text line.
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2: Traffic and weather. Major nightmare and headache for folks traveling north on 95 through Baltimore City. We have a crash that occurred just after 3 o'clock this afternoon it's on 95 northbound past Eastern Avenue. It's pretty much the northbound lanes of 95 are pretty much shut down except for the very far right lane. That's where people are squeezing by. This is a four-vehicle collision, including a tractor-trailer that had its saddle tank ruptured and a dump truck as well. So allow extra time if you're traveling from 95 or from the Beltway in West Baltimore over to 95. We're also seeing some southbound slowing on 95 from Key Highway to Russell Street. And then we are seeing in Baltimore City, there's a crash on Martin Luther King Jr. Boulevard. Looks like right around Holland's Market, Lombard Street. Expect delays in both directions. And if you're anywhere near the stadiums, you know O's fans are leaving the game now, so it's going to be allow extra time. 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I'm Maryam Perry, WBAL News Radio 1090 and FM 101.5.
3: A four-vehicle crash, including a tractor-trailer, shutting down northbound I-95 near Eastern Avenue. And President Trump begins his trip to China. 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
0: All right, we've been talking about the latest developments coming out from Mayor Brandon Scott today, announcing what he calls a oversight and transparency package. And on paper, like I said, it sounds impressive. You got buzzwords like transparency, good governance, accountability, restoring trust. But as I read this, it doesn't really help anything. It just creates more layers of bureaucracy, meaning more jobs, more oversight on the Office of Oversight. It just does not make sense. And on top of that, he wants to take away the work that the IG has done to audit or basically investigate the Monzi program, Sidestep, with an outside agency, an outside auditing forensic accounting firm, which will become a vendor of the city, which means they're going to get paid by us more money. And they're just, all they're going to be doing is the same work that's already been done. We've already received phase one or part one of this investigation, which already uncovered fraud, let alone over 700 email or personal information of people that were linked to the program that was sent to some outside Gmail account from an office, from the city's office. What's going on there? Providing personal information to someone else that probably has no ties with the city. For what reason? That is criminal. And all this, I don't know, it's just to, I don't know, make himself look great. Here's a text that came in. It says, you have to keep in mind there is no political currency in fixing the problem. Mayor Scott knows the value is having people think you are working on fixing a problem. And that's the thing. It sounds like something is going to be done. But in all reality, it's not. It is not. And we still have a pending lawsuit to get those files that are redacted, unredacted, so the Inspector General's office can complete their investigation. And then I had my previous caller, Steve, and he's like, well, we just got to let this one go. The murders have been down. We got to applaud that. Look, I absolutely agree. It's a great thing. But lower crime numbers don't mean government automatically gets a free pass on accountability. These are two separate conversations. By that logic, if a program appears successful, we should just stop asking questions about other things like how taxpayer money was spent, whether invoices were legitimate, whether records were properly handled, or whether oversight laws were followed. That's not how accountability works. In fact, the more important the mission is, like violence prevention, the more transparency the public should expect. Because if these programs truly work, then strong oversight should strengthen public trust, not threaten it. Here's another text I got. It says, why are you okay footing the bill for the president's weekend trips to golf or fly around the world with your cronies to drink and celebrate and who knows what else? You're so one-sided, so unprofessional, so condescending. Oh, my gosh. Someone has selective hearing because I've criticized Trump plenty of times on air. The headlines today don't read, oh, how much money is spent on golf trips. No. But I have criticized Bondi, for instance. Oh, my gosh, Bondi, the former AG. Even the Lawfare going after James Comey and other people criticized Trump on that. Criticized him on his whole First Amendment-related stuff, even with Jimmy Kimmel, who I'm not a big fan of. It's uncalled for. But this isn't about Trump. This is about Baltimore City government asking taxpayers to trust the transparency process after months of lawsuits, redactions, subpoenas, and public controversy. And again, the great Tip O'Neill says, all politics is local. If you don't pay enough attention to what's happening here in our state, in our city, then don't be surprised when all of a sudden you're having to pay more for things. Let's go with Lee from Baltimore. Thanks for calling in, Lee. What do you make of this story?
15: How you doing, Angela? How you feeling today, sister?
0: I am energized.
15: Be careful on the bike out there if you are inside the studio.
0: Yeah. Thank you. What do you think? What's going on here?
15: I'm not going to say he right, and I ain't going to say he wrong, mm-hmm. but I've just been sitting back, and I've been thinking the whole time Brandon Scott's been the mayor, and there's been a lot of situations where it seems like someone is trying to nail him with something, or they just after his tail. I mean, it all started with when he first was running for mayor, and he came out, he had the afro. I said, that's my brother right there. Maybe he's representing something and trying to help us people. Mm-hmm. But then when they start talking about the squeegee workers, then they start talking about his fiance getting that extra money from the nonprofit. Mm-hmm. And then Then they start talking about the transparency thing about him, and then it just went a little further than what I anticipated, and I start thinking like, man, they're trying to get him with something. Mm-hmm. They start talking about the vehicle that he purchased, and I just feel like at this point they're going to try to catch him with something, and I pray to God that he crosses his T's and dots his I's and that he do got everything straight, because I would hate to see my brother go down like this, man. Mm-hmm. Just please be on the right path, man, and don't do nothing to break the law, man. We are not above the law. Make sure you follow the rules and doing everything you want to do, because if not, they're going to come after you and get you, bro. So hopefully he got his things together. I mean, you can't forget about the IG. She did post that picture of Brandon Scott with a bag of money and a cigar. I don't know what that was about, but we need to talk about that a little bit more.
0: Yeah,
15: that's all I got.
0: Thank you very much, Lee. Yeah, we talked about it on my show over a week, 2 weeks ago or so, and it was very unprofessional for her to do that. And it wasn't a picture. It was a thumbnail that was linked to the video. She posted the link to the YouTube video, and it was an image, an AI image. And if you follow the YouTuber who creates all these thumbnails for all these fraud-related stories across the country, they're all the same type of, you know, theme. It's about politicians spending money, right? Let alone the YouTuber who did the whole feature is black himself. From Brooklyn. I think it was from Brooklyn. Anyways, we're going to continue the story when we come back after the news here. And I'd love to hear your feedback. I have more sound bites from today as well. The lines are always open. 410-467-WBAL.
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2: Traffic and weather. It is a mess in Baltimore City. We have a crash that occurred a couple of hours ago on 95 northbound past Eastern Avenue as you head from the tunnels up to Rosedale. It involved four vehicles. A tractor-trailer was involved, and that involves a fuel spill as well, and a dump truck and a couple of other vehicles. That's been with us again for the past couple of hours and probably will be for a while, so you can expect major delays from the Beltway in West Baltimore all the way over to the Fort McHenry Tunnel. We're also seeing some unusual southbound delays on 95 from before Key Highway over to Russell Street. As far as 895, there are some major southbound delays from before Lombard Street down to the Harbor Tunnel. And Route 50, very heavy and slow as you cross the Severn River Bridge eastbound, and then again from Baydell Drive to Sandy Point State Park as you're on your way to the bridge. And if you hop over to St. Margaret's Road eastbound instead, that is congested from B&A Boulevard to Old Mill Bottom Road. 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You'll have a chance to win instant cash, tickets to a game, and more. Please play responsibly. Emily, BAL TV 11 weather. Thunderstorms this evening, then skies turning partly cloudy after midnight. The storms could contain strong gusty winds. A low of 51. Tomorrow, partly sunny early, then becoming mostly cloudy later in the day. Slight chance of a rain shower. Tomorrow's high 62. I'm Mary Ann Perry, WBAL News Radio 1090 and FM 101.5.
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0: All right, after the news, we're going to continue this conversation of how Mayor Brandon Scott says that his new transparency package will restore trust in Baltimore government. But is this real reform or just more bureaucracy wrapped in accountability language? And why does it feel like the watchdog is suddenly the one being watched? We'll play some more audio from today's story, break it all down, and I want to hear from you next.
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3: Rain and 71. Still big traffic problems, big delays on I-95 northbound by Eastern Avenue. We'll get a report from Sky 11 Captain Roy Taylor. Then tell you about the mayor's plan to offer more cooperation with the Inspector General after ABC News.
2: From ABC News. Lindsay Davis, anchor of Prime, streaming weeknights on ABC News Live. The economic pressure from the war with Iran is weighing on Americans, paying more for groceries, gas, and energy. Inflation at the wholesale level surged last month by 6% compared to a year ago. In Los Angeles, at a food distribution event, Jose Torres says his family is trying to make ends meet.
16: It's really bad. That's why we're here. You know, prices are going sky high. Everything's really pricey, even the gas and everything. So it makes it a little bit hard.
2: Inflation, along with trade and the Iran conflict, will be on the agenda in Beijing. President Trump received a red carpet welcome and is set to hold summit talks with China's leader. ABC's Selena Wang has more.
17: The Trump administration, prior to this trip, has made it clear that they want Beijing to use their leverage over Tehran to convince Iran to reopen the Strait of Hormuz. But what I'm hearing from experts is that China doesn't want to get drawn too deeply into this. They're happy to encourage an end to this war. They would prefer that it ends, but they don't want to get too involved because they really see this as America's problem to solve.
2: The Senate confirmed the nomination for Kevin Warsh today, clearing the final hurdle to become the new Federal Reserve Chair. In Utah, a judge sentenced Corey Britchens to life in prison today without parole. The mother and wife was convicted of fatally lacing her husband's drink with fentanyl.
18: Moments after Corey Richin spoke to the court with a message for her three children.
19: I did not abandon you.
18: The judge handed down her sentence after a jury convicted Richin's of killing her husband for life insurance money by serving him a fentanyl-tainted cocktail in bed.
20: The court hereby sentences you to life without parole.
18: Richin's maintains her innocence. Her attorneys told the court they plan to move for a new trial. Alex Stone, ABC News.
2: Health officials are monitoring 36 people across the U.S. exposed to hantavirus. It includes cruise ship passengers who remain in quarantine centers in Nebraska and Georgia. You're listening to ABC News.
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3: 5:02, good afternoon. I'm Robert Lang. We continue to follow a developing story on I-95. A four-vehicle crash a couple of hours ago. One of the vehicles, a tractor-trailer on northbound I-95 by Eastern Avenue. Sky 11, Captain Roy Taylor above the scene.
4: Northbound 95, north of Eastern Avenue on the east side here. They had a tractor-trailer, a dump truck, and two cars involved in a horrific crash here. Ended up shutting down four lanes of traffic. They've been able to remove all vehicles. The problem was the saddle tanks on the tractor trailer ended up rupturing. Now they're trying to clean that up. They have brought in dump trucks with sand, putting sand down, and now they have a street cleaner, street sweeper, that is going to go over that just to make sure they get all the fuel and oil debris that was left by this tractor trailer.
3: And Captain Roy Taylor tells us the traffic on northbound I-95 is backed up all the way to Caton Avenue. Marianne Perry will update the story in traffic in about 2.5 minutes. Mayor Brandon Scott rolling out a 4-point oversight and transparency package tied to the city's dispute with the Inspector General over records. It includes calling for a state law to allow the city to give the mayor, give the Inspector General what she wants without violating the Public Information Act.
8: Baltimore needs clarity so that residents can trust that this oversight system is working.
3: But City Councilman Mark Conway, who is running for Congress and has sponsored a charter amendment now blocked by the City Council to give the Inspector General more access, doesn't think highly of the mayor's proposal, saying, quote, what has been described by the mayor today sounds like a system where the Inspector General can investigate government misconduct only through procedures controlled by the mayor's lawyer and politically contaminated oversight structures. Also this afternoon, the mayor unveiling details of the city's youth program for the summer. More on that tonight on WBL News Now at 6. And state health officials continue to say there are no confirmed cases of the hantavirus here in Maryland, but officials continue to monitor two Marylanders who may have been exposed to one of the infected patients on a Dutch cruise ship when they were on a recent flight overseas.
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19: The Orioles picked up their first shutout of the season, beating the Yankees 7-0 on a one-hitter this afternoon at Camden Yards. After an off day tomorrow, the Birds open a three-game set against the Nationals Friday in Washington. Meanwhile, the O's placed outfielder Dylan Beavers on the injured list with an oblique strain, activating catcher Maverick Handley in his place. I'm Rick Hoschel on the home of the Orioles and Ravens, WBAL News Radio 1090 and FM 101.5.
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2: Traffic. Well, as you heard Captain Roy and Robert Lang report, it is quite a mess in Baltimore City, right by Hopkins Bayview Medical Center. This is because of a crash that occurred about 2 hours ago on 95 North past Eastern Avenue. It's pretty much shut down, 95 northbound right there. Traffic is at a standstill, just barely getting by to the right at this point. This involved, as you heard Captain Roy say, it involved a fuel spill, so it could be with us for quite some time. We're also seeing some pretty significant slowing southbound on 895 as you head to the tunnels. Now, in Dundalk, we have a crash just reported on the 1,000 block of Merritt Boulevard. That's between North Point Road and German Hill Road. We're seeing significant delays on Merritt Boulevard in both directions approaching that scene. I'm Mary Ann Perry, WBAL News Radio 1090 and FM 101.5.
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2: Weather.
22: The forecast for tonight, expect mostly cloudy skies. There'll be a chance for a few showers and thunderstorms, especially before midnight. It'll clear late tonight. Temperatures dropping back into the low 50s. On Thursday, a mixture of clouds and a little sun. A slight chance for a rain shower. It'll be unseasonably cool with high temperatures in the low to mid 60s. Partly cloudy on Friday with a high near 71. 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
0: All right, let's reset this conversation that we've been having. Because I think it's going to be one of the biggest accountability fights that we've seen in years. And what happens here in Baltimore City can definitely set a precedent across the state with other jurisdictions that have inspector general offices. And this all is after months of controversy involving Monzi, specifically the Sidestep program. Heavily redacted records, lawsuits, allegations of fraudulent invoices, and even sensitive juvenile information that was sent to a personal Gmail account. Mayor Brandon Scott has now rolled out what he's calling a new oversight and transparency package. Here's more from Chris Cheon.
23: The mayor said there's been misinformation and too little cooperation in resolving disputes with the inspector general's office.
24: But Baltimore needs clarity so that residents can trust that this oversight system is working.
23: Mayor Scott said the bill will be added to the city code,
24: not the charter, so that it can be implemented immediately once it's passed and signed.
23: The mayor is also calling for an outside forensic review of the Monzi sidestep investigation by accounting firm Baker Tilly.
24: We think it's necessary to just have an outside group that is respected around the world to put it to bed.
23: Chris Cheon, WBAL News Radio 1090 and FM 101.5.
0: All right. And on the surface, look, it sounds great, right? Transparency. Who doesn't want that? Accountability. I want that. Good governance. Restoring trust. But the deeper I dig into this proposal, the more it feels like we're watching government try to regain control of the narrative after months of getting hampered by the public over this issue. Hammered by the public. and, of course, the media. Because let's remember, this didn't start with voluntary transparency. This started because the Inspector General, Isabel Cumming, kept pushing for records the administration didn't want fully released in the middle of her investigation. An investigation that was given to her by a tip. And now suddenly, after a lawsuit in which she had obtained an attorney pro bono that's not costing us a single dime for a subpoena, and then you got hearings in city council over this, in public pressure, the mayor says he supports changing state law so IGs across the state can access unredacted information. And my question is, like, why now? Where was this? Where was the urgency just a couple of months ago when the city's IG across, as well as the other IGs, I think it was Montgomery County, Howard, Baltimore, I forget where else, they already had proposed, helped draft legislation to fix this because they realize this could set a precedent and could affect their work as well. Where's his support for that? No, we got to wait till 2027. By then, this lawsuit might be all settled. You know, right now, there's still pending litigation that could determine whether the IG already has that authority under existing law anyway. And here's the other part that really stands out to me. Because this package doesn't just create more oversight of government, it creates more oversight of the Inspector General. With quarterly review investigation, oversight boards, a complaint process, professional conduct standards, a legal representative tied to the city solicitor's office. Okay? This is a point that I really didn't highlight earlier. And actually, a texter reminded me of this. It says, the new office to be created by the mayor is typical Brandon Scott. He's not getting his way. He cannot control the Inspector General office, so he has to create his own. Yes. And according to this proposal, this attorney slash legal representative would be responsible for ensuring the IG complies with the Maryland Public Information Act, handling disputes over redactions and document access. And this position would be selected by the city solicitor, meaning the mayor's law department would choose the person. Another salary. Think about it. More layers of bureaucracy. This does not make sense to me, folks. And look, accountability, it matters, right? But when politicians start building systems to supervise the office investigating politicians and offices and departments across the city, people are naturally going to ask questions. It's not conspiracy thinking, that's common sense. And then on top of all this, there's like four parts of this whole proposal or this new program or whatever he's creating here. He's calling for an outside forensic accounting firm to independently investigate Sidestep. And he wants this because he wants a review free from politics or from this being politicized. And that's interesting because it subtly shifts the conversation from what's happened inside Monzie to can the Inspector General investigation itself be trusted overall. And here's my issue. We already have an Inspector General to do all this investigative work and to do audits. That's literally the reason taxpayer fund the office in the first place. So government doesn't have to outsource accountability every time things become politically uncomfortable. And now we taxpayers are going to have to pay an outside vendor to investigate what the IG was already investigating. Come on. That's why, for a lot of people, this doesn't feel like pure transparency. It feels like controlled transparency, controlling the narrative. It's like saying, sure, we'll give you oversight, but only through a process we can structure, review, and manage. So I want to hear from you. Does this package actually rebuild trust for you, or does it feel like Baltimore government is trying to put more guardrails around the very watchdog meant to independently investigate everything in the city? The lines are open, 410-467-WBAL, or you can also text me at the greensolutionsremodeling.com text line at 410-467-9225. When we come back, we'll get to your calls and your messages. 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
16: Traffic and weather. Of course, the big news of the rush hour is the big crash in Baltimore City as you head from the tunnels to Rosedale, 95 northbound, just past Eastern Avenue. All four through lanes are shut down. Traffic is squeezing by to the right. This was a four-vehicle collision involving a tractor-trailer, a dump truck, and two other vehicles. Crews are dealing with the fuel spill at the moment, so this could be with us for quite a while. Then in Dundalk, also on the east side of town, we have a crash that occurred about a half an hour ago in the 1,000 block of Merritt Boulevard. That's between North Point Road and German Hill Road. Expect significant delays on Merritt Boulevard in both directions. And then in Carroll County in Westminster, we have a serious crash involving a rescue that has Maryland 140, which is Taneytown Pike, closed at Meadow Branch Road. WBAL TV 11 weather. Thunderstorms this evening. Some could contain some strong gusty winds. And then the skies will turn partly cloudy after midnight. A mix of sun and clouds early tomorrow, then becoming mostly cloudy Thursday afternoon. Slight chance of a rain shower tomorrow and a high of 62. I'm Mary Ann Perry, WBAL News Radio 1090 and FM 101.5.
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19: For those just joining us, we've been breaking down Mayor Brandon Scott's newly announced oversight and transparency package following months of controversy surrounding the Inspector General's office and Monzi, specifically the Sidestep program. And now the mayor says this new package is about restoring trust and strengthening oversight, including supporting future state law changes for IG access to unredacted files and bringing an outside forensic accounting firm to independently review Sidestep. But I'm thinking to myself, is this truly about transparency? Or whether the mayor's office is now trying to build more layers of control and oversight around the very watchdog investigating the city itself. So, love to get to your calls here if you want to join in, 410-467-WBAL or 410-467-9225. Let's bring on Drew from Baltimore. Thanks for holding on there, Drew. What do you make of this?
20: Well,
4: my biggest thing is, once we get all this stuff going on, you had to

0: previous caller talking about he's okay and turn a blind eye to the fact that Mayor Scott does these things as long as the murder rate and shootings go down.
1: Yeah.
0: That's, so are we okay with how police as long as crime's going down?
1: Mm.
0: No, we always care how all that's going on.
1: Mm-hmm.
0: So why turn a blind eye to the mayor if it's not okay to contradict what you're saying towards the police?
1: Yeah.
0: The good men and women of the police department, they're constantly getting berated,
1: mm-hmm.
0: but yet crime goes down.
1: Mm-hmm.
0: We don't turn a blind eye to that.
1: Yeah. No, we shouldn't. I mean, oh boy. Thank you so much for bringing that up, Drew. And that goes back, for those that are just tuning in, I had a caller earlier that says, well, why are we making a big deal of this? We're under 300 murders. This is a good thing. Murders are down. Let's give him some credit where credit is due. And it's like, well, I get credit to that. It's great. We get the reports every single day, not just homicides, but shootings are significantly down as well. There's a lot of good stuff happening. But at the same time, we should not be turning a blind eye to how money is spent or how different departments are handled. I think if it wasn't for the Inspector General's office, there wouldn't have been reforms in other places, such as the Department of Public Works. Remember about 2 years ago? Has it been 2 years now? Oh, wow. Right? When that report came out, talking about the conditions in the buildings, no toilet paper, no water, no air conditioning. And all we got was, well, this has been going on longer than I've been in office. And, you know, something's going to happen, but it's been happening for before I was born kind of thing. Instead of being the hero and says, we're going to get onto this. No, a couple of weeks after that report came out, an employee, a DPW worker, died, Ronald Silver. And it wasn't until his death they made some changes. The other report that came out that I covered quite a bit that it frustrated me so much was the $2 million that was spent to launch a new website that never got launched. And it was already $1 million over budget. Actually, compared to another city, San Diego, that had the best city website in some awards thing, they only spent $600,000 the year before. And it was all these tips that come in from the Inspector General. They're tips from employees themselves that are saying, there's something fishy here. I think you need to investigate. She doesn't go after every single tip. There's got to be some credible evidence. Let alone the person that was hired for that website design was the husband of one of the deputy mayors. That also sounds fishy, a conflict of interest. But sure, homicides are down. So let's let everything pass. Just let's throw out all this money out here. No, we should be very frustrated with that. It's our tax dollars. It's our money. And that's why it needs to be accounted for. Let's go with Aki from Maryland. Thanks for calling in, Aki. Do you feel like you've gotten some more trust here with this new program?
2: I left Baltimore City a long time ago just because of those reasons. And I just think that, you know, as citizens of Baltimore, they don't educate you enough on how things work.
1: Mm-hmm.
2: Many agencies, whether it's the state, federal, or local level, have IGs mm-hmm. and AGs, mm-hmm. attorney generals, and inspector general.
1: Mm-hmm.
2: An inspector general is a nonpartisan, independent official who oversees government agencies for fraud and things of that nature.
1: Fraud, waste, and abuse.
2: It helps mm-hmm. the agency, yeah, and waste.
1: Mm-hmm.
2: So it helps the agency, and if there is something going on, if money is being wasted, when you waste government money, they're not going to give you, when you go to request more funding, they're not going to give you money, or they shouldn't be giving you money, unless you're accountable for the money that you've already been given.
1: Mm-hmm.
2: And so that affects programs and funding for our young people to have summer jobs and internships, depending what agency it is. It can hurt our seniors, who are vulnerable populations. So we do need inspectors general. And I think that in Baltimore City, maybe the citizens of Baltimore don't understand that. But most agencies have an attorney general and an inspector general. Mm-hmm. And I just think that, and it's not even about color or race or my brother, because essentially black people are not a race, okay? We're not monolithic. So it's about a person in a leadership position being responsible and being committed to the people they've been entrusted to serve.
1: Mm-hmm.
2: I feel very ashamed as a descendant of Maryland, families who have been here for more than 100 years. Our black leaders have sat with presidents and all type of noble officials.
1: Yeah.
2: But the things that's going on in Baltimore City is very shameful and embarrassing on the original black community. And I'm very disappointed in what's going on.
1: I feel for you. Thank you so much, Aki, for taking the time to call in and share your thoughts there. And we should be embarrassed. I mean, the Wall Street Journal has picked up on this story. So the same day that Mayor Brandon Scott unveils this new oversight and transparency package and all these steps he wants to do, the Wall Street Journal picked up this controversy between the Inspector General's office and the mayor's office. We are now national news. That is an embarrassment. Big time. Next thing you know, we're going to have freaking Nick Shirley come here and, you know, the new YouTuber. We don't need him. We don't. But this only invites people like him to uncover things here that we still don't even know. We're just scratching the surface here, I think. And this is not an office that is politicized. It's an independent office away from politics who only reacts simply based on tips. Tips from citizens, tips from employees, tips from vendors who say something is going on here. I think you need to investigate. This right here is an attack on the public's vote for oversight. We'll continue this conversation when we come back. You're listening to Angeletta Velez.
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4: Traffic and weather. I have very good news. It took about 2.5 hours, but that crash on northbound 95 past Eastern Avenue, that has been cleared. Traffic is struggling to get back up to speed, so you can still expect some major delays there. Still very heavy on southbound on 895 through Canton as you head to the tunnels. And Dundalk, watch for accident cleanup on Merritt Boulevard between North Point Road and German Hill Road. Then the west side of town, we have an accident on Liberty Heights at Northern Parkway. And in Carroll County in Westminster, serious crash that has Maryland 140, which is Tawnytown Pike, closed at Meadow Branch Road. One of your alternate routes would be Uniontown Road and Main Street. And taking a quick look at the Bay Bridge, very, very heavy and slow eastbound on Route 50 as you head from Annapolis over to the Chesapeake Bay Bridge. I'm Mary Ann Perry, WBAL News Radio 1090 and FM 101.5.
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5: 5:30, cloudy and 69. Good afternoon. I'm Robert Lang. Showers have moved through the area this afternoon after the Orioles game. WBAL Chief Meteorologist Tom Tasselmeyer says heavier rain is expected for tonight, but so far no watches or warnings have been posted.
6: So between 8 and 10 p.m., the potential for some heavier downpours, maybe some thunderstorms with a couple of gusty winds associated with them, should all be winding down as we head toward midnight as the shower showers move across southern Delaware and the lower eastern shore.
5: Traffic is still heavy for miles on northbound 95 following a four-vehicle crash this afternoon near Eastern Avenue. One of the vehicles, a tractor-trailer. Marianne Perry reports the vehicles have been cleared. Traffic's still heavy. She has another update coming up in a couple of minutes. Baltimore City will offer more midnight basketball and rec centers open late this summer, part of the youth engagement strategy unveiled earlier today. Also, Mayor Brandon Scott proposing a four-point plan he says will make the city more responsive to requests for information from the Inspector General, including a state law to make her exempt from restrictions on Public Information Act requests. Critics say the measure doesn't go far enough. President Trump's visit to China underway. He will meet with President Xi around 10 o'clock tonight. Our time, the war in Iran will be a major topic. China may be reluctant to join the U.S. in the conflict. Trade also on the agenda. President Xi may try to persuade the president to agree to more favorable terms on tariffs. The Senate today confirmed President Trump's pick to be the Federal Reserve Chair, Kevin Warsh. Wall Street reacted. Record high closes the S&P 500 and the NASDAQ up 1.2% today. The Dow is down just 67 points, more than a tenth of a percent. Action heard on WBAL today. The Orioles scored their first shutout of the year, shutting out the Yankees 7-0. Pitching giving up just one hit to the Yankees. This is the first shutout of the season for the Orioles. Orioles off tomorrow. Birds open a weekend series in Washington against the Nats Friday night. You'll hear the game on WBAL. NFL says the Rams will host the Packers in the first ever Thanksgiving Eve primetime game. It'll be on Netflix Wednesday night, November 25th. Full schedule will be released tomorrow night at 8 WBAL with full coverage on a special edition of Thursday Night Sportsline with Nick Testoni. And we're back with a detailed roundup of the day's top stories tonight on WBAL News Now at 6.
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4: Traffic and weather. This report is brought to you by Window Nation. So good news, you heard Robert Lang say that all through lanes on northbound 95 past Eastern Avenue as you head from the tunnels to Rosedale, they've all been open. That crash was with us for about 2.5 hours. There was a fuel spill involved. Now all the vehicles are out of the through lanes and traffic is struggling to get back up to speed, but we are still seeing considerable delays northbound on 95 from the Beltway in West Baltimore all the way to the Fort McHenry Tunnel. We're also seeing southbound delays on 95 from Caton Avenue down to past 195, which is Metropolitan Boulevard, and the delays northbound on 895 are severe, and they begin around the Beltway, and southbound 895 is very heavy and slow as well. Now, in Carroll County in Westminster, we have a serious crash involving rescue that has Tawnytown Pike shut down at Meadow Branch Road. Your alternate route would be Uniontown Road and Main Street. That's one of your alternate routes. WBAL-TV 11 weather. We're expecting some thunderstorms this evening. Some could contain strong gusty winds. Then, looks like we'll see partly cloudy skies after midnight. Tomorrow, a mix of sun and clouds, then becoming mostly cloudy later in the day, slight chance of a shower, and a high in the low 60s. I'm Marianne Perry, WBAL News Radio 1090 and FM 101.5.
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1: Oh, what a short but long day for my show today because of the Orioles, but this story, we're just scratching the surface here. I know C4, Brian Neiman, and TJ will definitely be talking about the latest on this. And this all has to do with Mayor Brandon Scott's announcement today of this new oversight and transparency package following months of controversy involving Monsey, the sidestep program, and the Inspector General Office. has been fighting for access for 200 pages of redacted files. And of course, there's been a lawsuit. There was even talks about with the inspector general here in Baltimore City and all the IGs across the state in drafting legislation to say, hey, this whole Maryland Public Information Act shouldn't apply to us, but let's just make this law. And it didn't go anywhere. Now the mayor, Brandon Scott, says, oh, I support such legislation. Let's get it on in Annapolis for 2027. And I'm like, well, where were you just a couple of months ago? You could have been a great cheerleader for the IGs back then to change the law. So why now? It's probably because he realizes, well, this lawsuit may be all done, said and done before 2027. And on top of that, creating another layer of bureaucracy and oversight of the oversight office doesn't make sense. And then saying, well, we're going to also hire an outside forensic accounting firm to independently review Sidestep and go over all the documents that the IG has already done. On top of, I don't know, do they get access to the 200 pages that were redacted? And if so, why do we have to foot the bill for that? Can they do it pro bono, like the attorney that was hired by the IG's office to do pro bono work to subpoena the mayor's office? I doubt it. And I wonder why this particular firm. What are the connections there? I want an audit of that decision. Again, it's our money that's being spent for an outside auditor. And I'm pretty sure because they're a vendor, they are going to make things happen in the way that makes the mayor's office looks better. And maybe this is all set up in a way that he can use whatever they find to help in his case in this lawsuit, this pending litigation. I don't know. I'm just speculating here. But when I hear this, I just have more and more questions. Someone here on the text line says, it's all smoke and mirrors to deflect attention. The whole situation has become a nuisance around mayor's neck. He wants to appear to be doing something when actually maintaining control of the entire process. Yeah, absolutely. That's what it feels like. And my caller just dropped. Let me continue on with the text line here. I had a few more text messages that I want to get to as well. This other texter says, ugh, I can't believe the caller is so accepting of mediocre city government. Doesn't he care about people truly in need who are overlooked and denied resources by fraudsters? Doesn't the caller realize children are doomed to a life of poverty when they can't read or do math? A reduced homicide rate does not necessarily improve quality of life for Baltimore City residents. This is a text in regards to one of my previous callers earlier on, Steve, who was saying that, you know, this is why are we keep putting all this stuff on the mayor? We should give him credit. Homicides are down. You know, this is nothing. Homicides is a better thing. That's what we should be focused on. So, texter, I agree with a lot with what you're saying, right? I do. A lower homicide rate is absolutely important. Nobody is dismissing that. But residents judge government on more than just a statistic, one statistic. People also care about whether schools are failing kids, whether basic city services work, whether employees are working in poor conditions, whether DPW workers have the support and equipment they need, whether medical facilities and public agencies are functioning properly. That was another report from last year. Whether taxpayer dollars are actually reaching the people they're supposed to help. Because quality of life is also tied to the quality of services residents receive every single day. Saving a life, great. But at the end of the day, quality of life is also tied to quality of services that everyone receives every single day. You know, and again, because he wasn't the only caller. I had a few people. I was like, well, you know, the mayor's doing great things. Yeah, maybe over here. But when it comes to waste, fraud, and abuse, and maybe this is not fraudulent. Maybe this is just more of about abusing the system. The other point I want to make is that the IG's office doesn't just randomly wake up and target agencies for fun. These investigations are driven by tips, complaints, whistleblowers, documentation, credible evidence that something may warrant further review. There are many times, I know the Inspector General has been interviewed here a few times or on TV as well. I forget the exact number, but out of all the tips the office receives, they don't go after every single one because there has to be credible evidence. It's not that they're going directly after the mayor every time. No, it's based on tips, whistleblowers. That's literally what oversight offices are designed to do. So asking about, you know, asking questions about contracts and invoices, documentation, records access is not somehow anti-public safety or anti-city. If anything, accountability is supposed to protect the very people who truly depend on all these programs and all these services, and that it's working honestly and effectively. People can die if things aren't, you know, if there's no oversight, which we saw just a couple years ago. Did Ronald Silver's family ever sue the city for that? I forget what has happened to that case. It's a sad case. Look it up if you don't recall what we're talking about, or if you're new to Baltimore City. I also want your thoughts on this whole entire story. I do feel like Mayor Brandon Scott is definitely gaslighting us with this announcement today, trying to come off as I'm all for accountability and oversight. So, or am I just reading too much into this? Does this proposal genuinely strengthen oversight, or does it feel like it's all about building a management system around the very office that's supposed to independently investigate the city? The lines are open, 410-467-WBAL, or you can also text me at the greensolutionsremodeling.com text line at 410-467-9225. 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
4: Traffic and weather. Well, that crash northbound on 95 just past Eastern Avenue, north of the tunnels, it's been cleared after 2.5 hours. It involved a fuel spill, so it took quite a while for that to clean up. But we're still seeing major delays on 95 from the Beltway, basically through West Baltimore Memorial Park. But we're seeing unusual slowing southbound on 95 from DeSoto Road down to past Metropolitan Boulevard, actually to Montgomery Road in the Hanover area. I'm not sure. It doesn't look like we have a crash there, but expect very heavy and slow traffic there. And in Carroll County in West, we have an accident involving a rescue. Maryland 140, this is the Tawny Town Pike stretch of 140, is closed at Meadow Branch Road. You could take Uniontown Road to Main Street as an alternate route. And Route 50 East, very heavy and slow through Annapolis, and then again from Baydale Drive to Sandy Point State Park for those of you heading to the Bay Bridge. 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I'm Mary Ann Perry, WBAL News Radio 1090 and FM 101.5.
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5: A crash involving a tractor trailer blocks traffic on northbound I-95 in the city. Mayor Scott unveils a plan to encourage more cooperation with the Inspector General, and the president begins his trip to China. 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
1: All right, we've been breaking down Mayor Scott's newly announced oversight and transparency package, saying that this is all about getting to the bottom of this whole controversy around Monzi and the Sidestep program. And it's basically creating more oversight for the oversight office, for the IG. It's baffling. It is baffling. And he's saying that it's all about restoring trust and strengthening oversight. But on top of this, he is launching, I'm looking even at the headline of the Baltimore Banner, says, the Mayor Scott launches Monzi probe. Yeah, he wants his own investigation from an outside forensic accounting firm to do the same thing that the Inspector General's office has been doing for months. Talk about duplicative efforts. let alone more money being spent, our tax dollars, for an outside agency, a vendor. It is an attack on the public's vote for oversight. The public, the city residents, wanted this IG office years ago. And all of a sudden, always had access to every single document that was asked for except this one. Why? It just makes us scratch our head and wonder why. Here's a text that came in, and I brought this up. I brought this up earlier. This texter says, it's funny that the mayor's new program is on the same day the Wall Street Journal published an article about the very same thing. Yeah, that's what popped up today, this morning. The Wall Street Journal published a major feature diving into the public battle between Mayor Brandon Scott and the Inspector General, Isabel Cumming, essentially laying out for a national audience what we in Baltimore have already been following for months. The article walks through the fight over the 200 heavily redacted files, allegations involving fraudulent invoices tied to the Sidestep program, the spending controversy involving stadium suites, food, and perks, the lawsuit over the IG's lost access to records, and the political and personal attacks between both sides, and of course, the growing public frustration over transparency and taxpayer accountability. They interviewed a few people in this article, residents. And they highlighted what many Baltimore residents have been saying, that people are struggling to pay bills, are becoming increasingly intolerant of any appearance of waste, insider perks, or government resistance to oversight. And I got to say, the timing here is very interesting. On the same day, a national paper shines a spotlight on Baltimore's transparency battle and public distrust. Suddenly, the mayor's office rolls out a sweeping oversight and transparency package. Now, maybe that's a coincidence, but politically, it certainly looks like an administration trying to regain control of the narrative before the story grows even bigger nationally. Before we have YouTubers like Nick Shirley coming into the city. Let's bring on John from Glen Arm. Thanks for calling in, John.
19: Hey, Angela. In the past, we've had anchor institutions, nonprofits were not taxed mm-hmm. by the city. Mm-hmm. And it was last year, maybe the year before, they started hitting up these guys for huge tax bills in the millions of dollars. Well, this week, some of those anchor institutions are laying off staff. Mm-hmm. And those staff members, many live in the city, are saying, you know, I'm getting laid off so you can add staff to the public roles, the mayor's office.
1: Mm-hmm. That's growing.
19: And the works. Mm-hmm. So they're basically, they said, hey, we don't have no degree requirements. There's no credential requirements for public jobs mm-hmm. anymore. And we're going to tax our anchor institutions. They're going to lay off. That income tax is not going back to the state. There's no more income tax. So the mayor can add staff.
1: Yeah. It continues to grow. Yeah, thank you very much. And that's the other thing with this thing. They're creating another like position here to have oversight of the IG's office. So another position. We talked about this before a few weeks ago about the growing positions in the mayor's office. Historic numbers. It was just 37 a decade ago, and now it's 139. Now it'll be 140. With this new thing, it's ridiculous. Stay tuned for more. You're listening to Angela Davila's.
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4: Traffic and weather. Okay, in a nutshell, you might want to stay away from 95 northbound as you head to the Fort McHenry Tunnel. 895 is just as bad. As a matter of fact, our loyal listener, Joel, just gave me a call, and he said, please tell the listeners they might want to avoid Brooklyn Park altogether, even Hanover Street. He said he's been stuck on Hanover for about half an hour. Every side street in Brooklyn Park looks like a parking lot at this point. So if you can, take an alternate route. I know 95 is not much better than 895. We're also seeing delays on the Jones Falls Expressway right around Old Pimlico Road. There was a disabled vehicle there. And we also, in Carroll County, don't forget that we have a crash in Westminster involving a rescue. Tawnytown Pike is shut down at Meadow Branch Road. One of your alternate routes would be Uniontown Road and then Main Street. And also Route 50 East, very heavy and slow through Annapolis. And then again, from Baydale Drive to Sandy Point State Park. Oh, and now, I just see we now have 95 north of the Fort McHenry Tunnel. Unfortunately, we now have a disabled vehicle that just showed up in Bore 3. That's the left northbound 2, blocking the left lane. 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WBAL-TV 11 weather, thunderstorms this evening, which could contain some strong gusty winds, then partly cloudy overnight. A mix of sun and clouds tomorrow, then becoming mostly cloudy later in the day. We could see a rain shower tomorrow and a high of 62. 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
5: Tonight on WBAL News Now at 6, the crash is cleared, but the traffic delays continue on I-95. We'll have a live update. The mayor comes up with a way to cooperate with the inspector general. You'll hear what he has to say right after ABC News at 6.
2: From ABC News, I'm Michelle Franzen. The summit in China now just a few hours away. President Trump, members of his cabinet, along with American CEOs, arrived in Beijing to fanfare and calling on China to open up trade. The ongoing war with Iran, though, could overshadow talks. ABC News contributor and retired Colonel Stephen Ganyard says a breakthrough is unlikely.
6: China has a reason to help in Iran. Whether they do or whether they have the power, that's another question. Remember that they get 30 to 40% of their oil coming through the Strait of Hormuz. 20% of that is Iranian oil. So they are going to be hurting. And because they're an export-driven economy, they need the rest of the world to be healthy. But because shutting down the Strait has really created a global contagion.
2: The Federal Reserve has a new chair after a Senate vote on Kevin Warsh today. Warsh tasked with tackling surging inflation due to the war in Iran. The economic pressure weighing on Americans, paying more for nearly everything, groceries, gas, and energy. Health officials continue to monitor cruise ship passengers evacuated due to the hantavirus outbreak. The majority are in quarantine in Nebraska. Two others are at Emory Hospital in Georgia. ABC's Ike Ajachi also says contact tracing is expanding globally.
8: The big thing that officials are doing right now are the tracing efforts. They want to see everybody who came in contact with someone who was possibly came down with hantavirus to make sure that they know exactly who they're coming in contact with. So they're mapping out everybody who came in contact with those passengers. They're doing those in-depth interviews. And we're reporting that they're actually now monitoring some people who have never had any contact with that cruise ship whatsoever. So the monitoring is essentially expanding into this wider web.
2: The South Carolina Supreme Court overturning the conviction of Alex Murdaugh today. He was found guilty of murdering his wife and son in 2021, finding the county clerk improperly influenced jurors. 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
5: Good evening. If your commute is taking you north on I-95 through the city this afternoon and evening, it has been a nightmare for many motorists. At one point, the highway was shut down near Eastern Avenue after three cars and a tractor-trailer collided around 3 o'clock this afternoon. Traffic still a big problem there. WBAL's Marianne Perry live in the traffic center with an update. Marianne?
4: Oh, Robert, these poor people who are in these backup. It's not just 95. Northbound through West Baltimore as you head to Fort McHenry Tunnel. Oh, and now we have a disabled vehicle northbound in the tunnel, but it's also 895. We got that call from our listener, Joel, and he said he was actually going to turn around. He said every side street in Brooklyn Park is like a parking lot, and the delays on 895 northbound begin at the Beltway. He was going to turn around and go to the outer loop of the Beltway on the west side.
5: All right, Marianne's back with another traffic update in about 3 minutes. Now to City Hall. Around noon today, Mayor Brandon Scott proposed a four-step plan to overhaul how the city's inspector general's office gets access to records. This is a focus of a court battle between the inspector general and the mayor's office. The proposed changes include a new audit trail system, a designated legal representative for the OIG, a conflict resolution process, and a quarterly performance review by the OIG board. Comes as Inspector General Isabel Cummings sues the mayor's office after she says she received heavily redacted documents.
10: The mayor said there's been misinformation and too little cooperation in resolving disputes with the Inspector General's office.
11: But Baltimore needs clarity so that residents can trust that this oversight system is working.
10: Mayor Scott said the bill will be added to the city code,
11: not the charter, so that it can be implemented immediately once it's passed and signed.
10: The mayor is also calling for an outside forensic review of the Monsey sidestep investigation by accounting firm Baker Tilly.
11: We think it's necessary to just have an outside group that is respected around the world to put it to bed.
10: Chris Cheon, WBAL News Radio, 1090 and FM, 101.5.
5: City Councilman Mark Conway, happens to be running for Congress, has sponsored a charter amendment that's now blocked by the City Council to give the Inspector General more access to city records. He doesn't think highly of the mayor's proposal. He said today, quote, what has been described by the mayor today sounds like a system where the inspector general can investigate government misconduct only through procedures controlled by the mayor's lawyers and politically contaminated oversight structures. The mayor, by the way, joins C4 and Brian Eamon tomorrow morning after the news at 8 on WBAL. Also at City Hall, a $2 million cut to the city fire department's budget as the city's fire union sounding an alarm.
9: The cuts would mean fewer firefighters when there's an incident.
12: They're going to rotate closing as one suppression unit a day. Not permanently, but rotating on a rotating basis.
9: Matthew Coster is president of the city's firefighters union.
12: Taking a fire coming out of service needs longer response times, fewer resources on the scene when seconds matter most.
9: The department faces a nearly $29 million budget shortfall. They are also short nearly 200 positions. Phil Yakubowski, WBAL News Radio, 1090 and FM 101.5.
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4: Traffic. Unfortunately, as you heard Robert and I discussing earlier, if you are traveling to the tunnels in Baltimore City, you're going to have to allow some extra time for your commute. We had a very serious crash that had northbound 95 just about shut down past Eastern Avenue for the better part of 3 hours this afternoon. Well, it's been reopened, but now we just got rid of a disabled vehicle inside the Fort McHenry Tunnel, and we are still seeing northbound delays, but we're also seeing some southbound delays on 95 from Caton Avenue down to the Harbor Tunnel Thruway. That's because of a crash there as you head to Hanover. And if you are taking 895 instead, it's just as bad there. Really terrible northbound through Brooklyn Park. And if you take side streets, we are looking at very congested Poteet Street northbound as well as Hanover Street northbound. And I want to mention that in Carroll County in Westminster, we have a crash that has Tawnytown Pike shut down in both directions at Middle Branch Road. I'm Marianne Perry, WBAL News Radio 1090 and FM 101.5.
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4: Weather.
13: The forecast for tonight, expect mostly cloudy skies. There'll be a chance for a few showers and thunderstorms, especially before midnight. It'll clear late tonight. Temperatures dropping back into the low 50s. On Thursday, a mixture of clouds and a little sun. A slight chance for a rain shower. It'll be unseasonably cool with high temperatures in the low to mid 60s. Partly cloudy on Friday with a high near 71. 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
5: Raining tonight in Washington and 67, raining in Annapolis and 66. 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
5: It is 6:07. To Baltimore County, police have identified two more suspects in the ongoing Peeping Tom investigation in Towson.
14: Criminal summons have been issued for 56-year-old Daniel Sell and 53-year-old Johnny Way Jr., whom investigators say both are connected to reported incidents near Knollwood Road and Donnybrook Apartment. Residents in the area have been reporting suspicious peeping activity since September of last year. Though the summons have been issued, police say the investigation remains active and are continuing to follow up on additional leads. Marquise Lupton, WBAL News Radio 1090 and FM 101.5.
5: Also in Baltimore County, police charging a 21-year-old man with a fatal shooting a week ago. Deontay Walker arrested and charged in last Wednesday's shooting of 21-year-old Damon Walker. It happened at a home on Lakebrook Circle in Arbutus. Victim had walked into the hospital for treatment. State health officials tonight continue to say there are no confirmed cases of the hantavirus here in Maryland, but officials continue to monitor two Marylanders who may have been exposed to one of the infected patients on that Dutch cruise ship when they were on a flight overseas.
15: The individuals are monitoring themselves for any signs and symptoms and set a routine schedule to communicate with the health department on a daily basis regarding health and symptom monitoring in accordance with the national guidance provided by the CDC.
5: That is Dr. Meg Sullivan, the Deputy Secretary for Public Health Services at the Maryland Department of Health. In Washington, along party lines, the Senate today confirmed Kevin Warsh, President Trump's choice, to serve as chairman of the Federal Reserve. Maryland Senator Chris Van Hollen, the senior senator, doesn't think much of him.
16: I'm not persuaded based on his record and his testimony at his hearing before the Senate Banking Committee that he has demonstrated the independence or the judgment this position requires.
5: Van Hollen questioned whether Warsh would make a decision independent of President Trump's influence, who has pressured the Fed to lower interest rates. Warsh will chair his first Fed meeting next month. 6:09 on WBAL. News Now at 6.
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19: The Orioles picked up their first shutout of the season, beating the Yankees 7-0 on a one-hitter this afternoon at Camden Yards to win the series. Manager Craig Albernaz said the whole team stepped up.
20: The boys showed up with today with the game time change, 1 o'clock. Posted. Did a great job. KB set the tone, and offense did a great job.
19: Kyle Bradish threw 6 scoreless innings. Adley Rutschman homered, and Baltimore took 2 of 3 from New York, holding the Yankees to 1 hit for the first time in nearly 20 years. After an off day tomorrow, the Birds open a 3-game series against the Nationals Friday in Washington. The O's also placed outfielder Dylan Beavers on the injured list with an oblique strain, activating catcher Maverick Handley. And Netflix is adding a Rams-Packers game on Thanksgiving Eve as the full NFL schedule drops tomorrow night. I'm Rick Hoschel on the home of the Orioles and Ravens, WBAL News Radio 1090 and FM 101.5.
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4: Traffic. Well, you know, it's starting to look a little better in Baltimore City. Of course, those of you that are sitting in those backups, you're like, what are you talking about, Marianne? But we are seeing still major delays northbound on 895 from before Brooklyn Park as you head to the Harbor Tunnel. And also 295 is really heavy and slow in both directions between Patapsco Avenue and the Beltway. And we're seeing northbound delays on 95 as well as southbound delays from Caton Avenue down to 195 Metropolitan Boulevard. And watch for a disabled vehicle northbound on the Jones Falls Expressway at Cold Spring Lane. 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
4: Weather.
13: The forecast for tonight, expect mostly cloudy skies. There'll be a chance for a few showers and thunderstorms, especially before midnight. It'll clear late tonight. Temperatures dropping back into the low 50s. On Thursday, a mixture of clouds and a little sun. A slight chance for a rain shower. It'll be unseasonably cool with high temperatures in the low to mid 60s. Partly cloudy on Friday with a high near 71. This is Tony Pann on WBAL News Radio, 1090 and FM 101.5.
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6: Good evening, I'm Marquise Lupton. A multi-vehicle crash tied up traffic Wednesday afternoon on northbound Interstate 95 near the Eastern Avenue exit. Two cars slammed into a tractor trailer, which then hit a dump truck, backing traffic into the Fort McHenry Tunnel. An SUV crashed into a post office in Jessup this morning, prompting a response from Anne Arundel and Howard County crews. No one has or was taken to the hospital, and inspectors were called to assess the damage. The Baltimore County Police Department has named two more suspects in an ongoing Peeping Tom investigation involving apartment complexes in the Towson area. Police identify 56-year-old Daniel Sell and 53-year-old Johnny Way Jr. as suspects. And officials say the investigation will continue and has started looking into incidents reported back in September. Revenue from the Baltimore City Department of Finance speed cameras is down more than $5 million compared to earlier projections. City officials say even after adding six cameras, planned relocations to improve collections.

0: ears or cattle farmers' ears. But also last year, as a result of the trade war, China stopped buying soybeans, and that was a huge blow to soybean farmers. Now, after the trade truce was announced in October, China resumed those purchases, but at that point, U.S. soybean exports had dropped 75% to who was previously the largest purchaser of those soybeans.
1: The Iran war, when it broke out, delayed this trip a month. How big of a topic is Iran in these talks? I know the president wants help from China. China may not be willing to give it.
0: That's exactly right, Rob. And, you know, the president downplayed the differences that he may have with President Xi before leaving here at the White House yesterday. But there's no doubt that it's going to cast a huge shadow over this summit. And it's going to be a major topic of discussion because China is a large purchaser of Iranian oil. So, you know, in a scenario, they could help push Iran to the negotiating table or accepting a deal and reopening the Strait of Hormuz.
1: WBL's White House correspondent Christopher Salas. On Iran, ABC News contributor and retired Colonel Steve Ganyard says China does have a stake in the Strait of Hormuz reopening, but also it's unlikely any breakthroughs regarding the war will take place on this trip.
2: If Iran says, no, we are going to toll the straits and those are ours to run in the future, and you're not going to touch our nuclear material, and we're going to be allowed to enrich, those are the exact red lines the U.S. has, and it's hard to see how we go forward from here without restarting the war here in the days after the summit.
1: Well, our next update on the war in Iran and the president's trip to China coming up at 6:30 on WBL News Now at 6. Now to Baltimore City. Late this afternoon, city officials unveiled plans for the so-called youth engagement strategy for the summer, the series of summer programs designed to keep kids occupied and out of trouble. The head of Baltimore City's Department of Recreation and Parks talked about it today with WBL's Phil Yakubuski.
3: This summer we have team parties. We're going to have 14 parties throughout the summer over at the Druid Hill Aquatics Facility. Additionally, we will be doing mobile rec, which is actually we're bringing recreation to the communities. It's going to be at parks all over the city. Of course, we're registering right now for our summer camp registration. Also, we're in the middle of getting ready to gear up for our midnight basketball as well as Baltimore neighborhoods night hoops. That registration starts on May 25th. I'm trying to think, what else are we doing? We're doing late night rec where we've identified 9 rec centers that are going to be extended hours on Friday and Saturday nights. So, Phil, anything that young people want to do, we're going to have it for them to do. We want to just keep safe spaces for them. And again, as I stated earlier, I just want to continue to encourage our young people. If our pools are closed, please don't climb the fence. Please don't jump in them because it's for your safety. And we want to see every young person have a great time this summer.
4: And you've done a great job of revitalizing a lot of the pools across the city.
3: Yes, we have now revitalized 8 of our pools with more to come. And we're excited to be here at Chick Webb. It was kind of our first rec center that we kicked off in this season. But we're going to be actually opening 4 additional rec centers throughout this summer and into the fall.
4: What's the most popular summer program?
3: The most popular summer program, I will tell you, is our BWI program where we partner with BWI Airport. Our young people get a chance for 2 weeks to go out and engage and learn so much about the airport and how it operates. And actually get to go in some simulation labs and land planes and fly planes. So every young person enjoys looking at that. I'm excited to go to it every year, too. So I think it's definitely something that young people look forward to.
4: And for the kids in the city, I hear basketball is pretty popular, too, right?
3: Basketball, Baltimore is the mecca for basketball. So, yes, and that's why we offer the midnight basketballs, which is something that used to be here. We started that back a couple years ago. But Be More Night Hoops is historical. It's been here for a long time. That's why we continue to make sure that we meet the needs of our young people by listening to them. And not always thinking that we know all the answers and we know what's best for them.
4: And you've gotten a lot of feedback from the kids about what works and what doesn't, right?
3: Yes, we absolutely do. Our young people have told us what they're interested in. And they're showing up by attending the numbers. And I was not joking. When we announced when we're going to open the registration for our summer, not summer camps, for our pool parties, those things are full within like 15 minutes. It's like the Beyonce of Baltimore, you know. So I'm really excited to see our young people continue to stay safe and just continue to offer programs and meet them where they are.
1: That is Baltimore City Recreations and Parks Director Reginald Moore speaking to WBL's Phil Yakubuski on the city's youth engagement programs for this summer, the various ways kids can stay out of trouble and have something to do. Mayor Brandon Scott is going to talk more about this tomorrow, along with other issues, with C4 and Brian Eamon. It'll be after the news at 8. And after the news at 9, City Council President

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2: The Trump administration is freezing new Medicare enrollments for hospice and home health agencies. That nationwide freeze will last for 6 months. Prevent all new hospice and health agencies from signing up for reimbursement from Medicare. The move is related to efforts by Vice President J.D. Vance's anti-fraud task force created to crack down on potential misuse of public funds. Preliminary data shows that drug overdose deaths fell again in 2025. According to the government data, about 70,000 Americans died of drug overdoses last year, about 14% fewer than the previous year, with the third straight annual drop making it the longest decline in decades. Doctors are renaming a common hormonal disorder that affects about 1 in 8 women worldwide. Polycystic ovary syndrome, or PCOS, will now be called polyendocrine metabolic ovarian syndrome. Experts say the old name was misleading because many patients do not have ovarian cysts. The condition can affect hormones, weight, fertility, skin, and mental health. I'm Caitlin Bancroft, WBAL News Radio 1090 and FM 101.5.
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3: Traffic. In Baltimore City in the Hamden area, we have either a disabled vehicle or a crash on the Jones Falls Expressway northbound at Cold Spring Lane at the exit there. It is blocking the second to the left lane, so plan on passing to the right. In Baltimore City, thank goodness that crash that we had that had 95 northbound shut down just about past Eastern Avenue. That's been cleared, but it is still having lasting effects. We're seeing major delays on 95 northbound through Morrill Park, northbound 895 through Brooklyn Park, 295 also greatly affected, and we're also seeing delays southbound on 95 as you head to Hanover. That's because of a previous crash at Metropolitan Boulevard, which is 195. And in Westminster in Carroll County, they have a complete closure of Tawnytown Pike, which is Maryland 140. Now they've changed the location. They say WMC Drive. 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
3: Weather.
4: The forecast for tonight, I expect mostly cloudy skies. There'll be a chance for a few showers and thunderstorms, especially before midnight. It'll clear late tonight. Temperatures dropping back into the low 50s. On Thursday, a mixture of clouds and a little sun. A slight chance for a rain shower. It'll be unseasonably cool with high temperatures in the low to mid 60s. Partly cloudy on Friday with a high near 71. This is Tony Pan on WBAL News Radio, 1090 and FM 101.5.
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5: This is a Bloomberg Money Minute. Inflation keeps getting worse. Producer prices in April shot up 6% from the same month a year ago. Way more than forecast, the biggest jump in wholesale inflation in 4 years. The big culprit there, skyrocketing prices at the gas pump. But a rally in the tech sector, especially for chipmaker stocks, in anticipation of President Trump's meeting a little later tonight in Beijing with Xi Jinping over a trade and tariffs deal, gave Wall Street a big lift today. At the close, the Dow was lower by 67 points, but the NASDAQ was up 314, a nearly 1.25% jump, the S&P up 43, and oil slightly lower today, closing at $101 a barrel. And Netflix striking a deal with the NFL to stream 3 additional games this upcoming season, including the first ever game played on Thanksgiving Eve and the first ever game played in Australia during week 1. That makes 5 games in all for the world's biggest streaming service. Tom Busby, Bloomberg Radio.
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17: Mayor Brandon Scott proposes major changes to Baltimore oversight and a new outside Monsi review.
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19: ABC News, I'm Michelle Franzen. The war with Iran and trade on the agenda for the summit in China. President Trump and China's leaders start talks in just over 3 hours. A parade of American CEOs are also in tow. ABC's Selena Wang is in Beijing.
20: President Trump, he certainly wants to hash out some tangible trade deals from this trip that he can tout as big wins. For instance, President Trump, he certainly wants China's commitment to buy U.S. soybeans as well as U.S. planes, as well as energy products. We're also told that there could be the creation of this board of investment and trade to manage trade and economic exchange between these two countries for less sensitive economic areas.
19: Health officials continuing to monitor 36 people across the U.S. exposed to the Andes hantavirus. It includes cruise ship passengers taken to quarantine centers in Nebraska and Georgia. And in Utah, a judge sentenced Corey Richens to life in prison for poisoning her husband with fentanyl. This is ABC News.
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0: And at 6:31, it's been about 3.5 hours since a tractor trailer and three other vehicles collided on I-95 northbound near Eastern Avenue. This is still impacting traffic. Live to the traffic center, Marianne Perry with a quick update. Marianne?
3: Yeah, it's crazy in South Baltimore, especially in Brooklyn Park. Not just are we seeing major delays on northbound 895, but on streets like Poteet Street and West Patapsco Avenue as you head to the Harbor Tunnel. It's because of the accident, which involved a fuel spill. So it's affecting not just 95, but a lot of the other roads as well.
0: All right, Marianne's back with another traffic update in about 3.5 minutes. Baltimore Mayor Brandon Scott rolling out a 4-point oversight and transparency package tied to the city's dispute with the Inspector General over access to records.
17: The mayor said the city's oversight system is not a political football.
21: But its current structure has allowed it to become one. Baltimoreans deserve oversight that they can trust. that provides transparency, that makes our city stronger, that is not influenced by personal political agendas.
17: The mayor's also calling for an outside forensic review of the Monsey sidestep investigation by Baker Tilly.
21: We need someone neutral to restore trust with residents and finally close the book on this investigation.
17: Outside City Hall, Chris Cheon, WBAL News Radio, 1090 and FM 101.5.
0: Tonight, City Councilman Mark Conway is running for Congress and has sponsored a charter amendment now blocked by the City Council to give the Inspector General more access to city records. Doesn't think highly of the mayor's proposal. He said today, quote, "What has been described by the mayor today sounds like a system where the Inspector General can investigate government misconduct only through procedures controlled by the mayor's lawyers and politically contaminated oversight structures." Also at City Hall, a $2 million budget cut facing the city fire department. That concerns the head of the city's firefighters union.
10: Matthew Koster is president of the city firefighters union. He says they'll rotate closures.
11: Four less people would be able to respond to an incident.
10: The department faces a nearly $29 million budget shortfall. They are also short nearly 200 positions. He says fewer people means slower response times.
11: We don't get to pick when big fire or major emergency happens, and we need those resources available every day.
10: Bill Yakubuski, WBAL News Radio, 1090 and FM 101.5.
0: Tonight, Baltimore City will expand traffic enforcement zones across the city. The Department of Transportation installing four new speed cameras in four school zones. WBAL TV 11's Kate Amara.
22: Green Street Academy, Tench Tillman Elementary Middle, Redeemer Paris Day School, and Barkley Elementary School.
23: I've had many close calls in this area.
22: The new cameras, new neighbors were generally supportive.
24: And hopefully it'll get motorists to slow down.
22: City officials say these are not relocated cameras. They're new ones, and the locations are data-driven. The deployment is in the name of safety, and the research shows camera enforcement works.
25: They will slow down vehicle traffic, but most importantly, change driver behavior, which research has shown as it relates to installation of speed cameras on our roadways.
0: And Kate reports the new cameras will be up and running next week. Coming up, a guilty plea tonight in a shooting at a senior living community. The story after traffic and weather, 6:35 on WBAL News Now at 6.
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3: Traffic. To add insult to injury, we have a new crash just south of the Beltway. If you're on your way to Hanover, we have a crash south on Route 1, which is Washington Boulevard at 195 Metropolitan Boulevard. The delays begin around Southwestern Boulevard, but traffic at this point is at a standstill. And speaking of at a standstill, that's what we're seeing northbound on 895 from before the Ritchie Bypass all the way to the Harbor Tunnel. The good news is the southbound delays have cleared out, and we are still looking at a closure in Westminster in Carroll County. Maryland 140, which is Taneytown Pike, is shut down at WMC Drive. 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
3: Weather.
4: The forecast for tonight, expect mostly cloudy skies. There'll be a chance for a few showers and thunderstorms, especially before midnight. It'll clear late tonight. Temperatures dropping back into the low 50s. On Thursday, a mixture of clouds and a little sun. A slight chance for a rain shower. It'll be unseasonably cool with high temperatures in the low to mid 60s. Partly cloudy on Friday with a high near 71. 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
0: At BWI Marshall Airport tonight, the rain has stopped, cloudy and 67. Cloudy 65 in Westminster, same in Reisterstown, cloudy 65. And cloudy 66 here at WBAL News Radio, 1090 and FM 101.5.
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0: It is coming up on 6:37. In Baltimore City, a guilty plea tonight in a shooting at a senior living community.
2: 67-year-old Norman Waker will serve up to 25 years in prison for the double shooting that killed fellow resident Clyde Barnes and injured Vance Bay at Pleasant View Gardens Senior on North Central Avenue. Back in February of 2025, investigators say Waker went to buy cigarettes from Barnes, who claimed he owed him money. A fight broke out and a gun was pulled. Barnes was shot. That's when police say the second victim, Vance Bay, heard the shots and went to check on them. Waker shot Bay, went through his pockets, and left the apartment, according to police. Caitlin Bancroft, WBAL News Radio, 1090 and FM 101.5.
0: Tonight, Baltimore County Police identifying two more suspects in an ongoing Peeping Tom investigation in Towson.
1: Police have brought charges against 56-year-old Daniel Selwyn, 53-year-old Johnny Wade Jr. A third man, 55-year-old Andre Robertson, was arrested last week, and a judge had ruled on Monday he must remain on home detention while awaiting trial. Robinson was arrested last week and accused of using a stepladder to peer into apartment windows. Investigators allege he also propped himself on windowsills to look inside the units. I'm Marquise Lupton, WBAL News Radio 1090. 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
0: There have been no confirmed cases of the hantavirus here in Maryland, only about three dozen nationwide. Dr. Meg Sullivan, Deputy Secretary for Public Health Services at the Maryland Department of Health, does say two Maryland residents potentially exposed to the virus are still being monitored.
5: We are obviously taking this very seriously, and we are in routine communication with partners at all levels of government, including local level, state level, and federal level, and we continue to have frequent contact with our federal partners.
0: The patients were on a flight recently with one of the infected passengers from that Dutch cruise ship where the cases were confirmed. And Senator Chris Van Hollen doesn't think much of President Trump's choice to be the new Fed chairman.
6: I believe Americans deserve clarity about whether Mr. Warsh is committed to standing up for the Fed at a time of unprecedented attacks and political pressure from the White House.
0: Nevertheless, Kevin Warsh was confirmed today by the Senate along party lines. His first meeting chairing the Fed will be next month. 6:39 on WBAL News Now at 6.
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9: 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Tim Munson here. 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
14: The Orioles shut out the Yankees 7-0 this afternoon to win the rubber match of their series at Camden Yards. Kyle Bradish threw six scoreless innings. Adley Rutschman homered, and Baltimore took 2 of 3 from New York, earning its first shutout win of the season. Netflix is adding a Thanksgiving Eve matchup between the Rams and Packers to its NFL slate. I'm Rick Hoschel on the home of the Orioles and Ravens, WBAL News Radio 1090 and FM 101.5.
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3: Traffic. A little better on 95, 895, and 295 through South Baltimore as you head to the tunnels northbound, but we are still seeing significant delays on all three routes. And then also we have a crash on Route 1, Washington Boulevard, southbound, right around 195, which is Metropolitan Boulevard. Delays begin at Southwestern Boulevard. And in Carroll County in Westminster, we have a complete closure of Tawnytown Pike, which is Maryland 140, between Royal Road and Maryland 31 due to a very serious accident. I'm Marianne Perry, WBAL News Radio 1090 and FM 101.5.
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3: Weather.
4: The forecast for tonight, expect mostly cloudy skies. There'll be a chance for a few showers and thunderstorms, especially before midnight. It'll clear late tonight. Temperatures dropping back into the low 50s. On Thursday, a mixture of clouds and a little sun. A slight chance for a rain shower. It'll be unseasonably cool with high temperatures in the low to mid 60s. Partly cloudy on Friday with a high near 71. 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
1: Good evening. I'm Marquise Lupton. Mayor Brandon Scott introduced a new four-part legislative proposal to create a new framework for how the city inspector general can access government records. It comes as Inspector General Isabel Cummings is suing the mayor's office after she says she received heavily redacted documents. A chain reaction crash slowed traffic this afternoon on northbound Interstate 95 near the Eastern Avenue exit. Authorities say two cars struck a tractor trailer, which then collided with a dump truck, causing backups through the Fort McHenry Tunnel. Baltimore County Police Department have identified two additional suspects connected to a peeping Tom investigation centered around apartment complexes near Towson. The men, Daniel Sell and Johnny Wade Jr., were named as detectives continue looking into complaints dating back to last fall. The Baltimore City Department of Finance says speed camera collections have fallen more than $5 million below expectations. Officials say despite adding six cameras, a broader plan to move dozens of units to new locations never moved forward. And from the ABC News Desk, researchers say the U.S. is in a reading recession, with students across more than 5,000 school districts still lagging behind nearly half a grade level, and that is behind pre-pandemic reading levels. The study from Harvard University, Stanford University, and Dartmouth College found math is recovering faster while reading continues to fall as screen times rises and fewer kids read for fun. 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
0: 6:46, we did not originally intend to be with you tonight for WBAL News Now at 6. The Orioles were supposed to be playing this hour, but as you know, today's game was moved to this afternoon. The Orioles shut out the Yankees 7-0. The game moved ahead of some heavy rain we are expecting tonight. Going to talk a little bit about that now with WBAL Chief Meteorologist Tom Tasselmeyer live in the WBAL TV 11 Weather Center. We can, I guess, the weather can't take credit for the bats for the Orioles today, I suppose. Maybe they can.
15: Yeah, maybe.
0: But what can we expect tonight?
15: Well, we're looking for a line of showers and storms that's moving through western Maryland this evening to push east of the mountains into Baltimore tonight. Between about 8 and 10 p.m. is the prime time for any possible thunderstorm activity. I just saw a report coming from the National Weather Service down at Cross Junction in Frederick County, Virginia, gust to 61 miles an hour with one of the storms out there this afternoon, and some pretty strong strong gusty winds out in Garrett County earlier this afternoon as well. So that line is marching east. We've only had some light sprinkles so far, but between 8 and 10 p.m., be on the lookout for some heavier downpours.
0: And we're still dealing with the drought, right?
15: We are. We are in severe drought. We're going to get an update on Thursday, tomorrow. Every Thursday, a new update comes in. Last week, just about the entire state was under severe drought conditions, and we're about 6 inches below normal precipitation since just January 1st. It's even worse if you go back into last year. So a little bit of rain, if we could avoid the severe storms, that would be good news.
0: All right, Tom, thank you very much. Tom's forecast every half hour all night long here on WBAL. Detailed forecast tonight on the simulcast of WBAL TV 11 News at 11. Speaking of the Orioles, they have worked with the Maryland Food Bank to collect food and raise money for nearly 40 years. This year's effort is underway all through this month in the O's Fight Hunger campaign. Elise Krikow is the development director for the Maryland Food Bank. When I last talked to her in November, the food bank was seeing increased demand for food from the federal shutdown and inflation. I asked her recently if things have changed.
10: It's hard to say because the landscape has continued to shift, right? Since we last spoke, we have seen changes to SNAP eligibility requirements, meaning more people may need to turn to charitable food assistance. We've seen a continued increase in food costs, and now we see an increase in fuel, and also utilities are at higher costs for people. So it continues to be a challenging environment for folks here in Maryland when it comes to making ends meet. And we predict and ask our partners what they're seeing when they're distributing food, and we continue to see high demand.
0: Okay, let's talk about the SNAP issue for the moment. There's some new rules that just taken effect regarding retailers in terms of accepting SNAP. How has that impacted the effort to feed Maryland's hungry?
10: For us on our side, SNAP benefits and the eligibility requirements are really about work requirements. And so people are going to find a loss of benefits. And that means they may have to turn to our pantries and other forms of food distribution to be able to supplement the food that they need in their households. And so for us, we're predicting more of an increase in the usage of our partners. On the food retailer side, obviously that also impacts them as well, because they've been approved providers and they can accept that those forms of payment. But really, this is about the fact that less people are going to have access to SNAP benefits because of those work eligibility requirements.
0: Do you find people will seek help later in the month after the benefits run out? They might get the benefits on the first or the third of the month, but by the 15th, you may have run out of money.
10: Yeah. Yes. And the way SNAP works, from what I understand, people will receive their benefits. It kind of goes through the alphabet, and that's how they're distributed. But I would say we do see an uptick in the usage of our partners toward the end of the month when those benefits are running out. So that is something that we've seen over the years. That's kind of a course of action, unfortunately.
0: Elise Krikow, Chief Philanthropy Officer for the Maryland Food Bank, you earlier mentioned the impact of rising fuel costs, rising food costs. How is that impacting the food bank?
10: So as we look ahead and as we're in the process of looking to our fiscal year for fiscal 27, those are two key drivers of our budget in terms of the food that we'll be purchasing for distribution, as well as the fuel costs that are associated with our fleet of trucks to distribute food to people. So those are really big topics for us as we look ahead.
0: Elise Krikow of the Maryland Food Bank, Chief Philanthropy Officer. This is the month of May. You're in a special campaign with the Orioles. Tell me a little bit about that.
10: Yes, this is a great campaign. We've been working with the Orioles for about 39 years on this food drive, and it's really a food and funds drive. And this year, we're focused primarily on raising funds. And we have a very generous matching gift from Giant Food, one of our food retailer partners, and they will match gifts from folks who support this campaign dollar for dollar up to $50,000.
0: That is Elise Krikow, Development Director Director of Philanthropy for the Maryland Food Bank. To note, this is strictly an online campaign for monetary donations. 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That's a week from Sunday. 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What's on the agenda?
11: You should have your own bobblehead.
0: I should. But you know what? You should too. You've been you're more of a broadcasting legend than I am.
11: No, but the way you talk, you bounce all the time anyway. Kind of fits right.
0: There you go. Yeah.
11: I am fascinated by a little exchange that happened yesterday. I think they're dating now. Chris Van Hollen and Cash Patel. Yesterday...
0: They all talked over each other.
11: It was fascinating. And we'll have some of that coming up. Also, Maryland is now seeking the ownership of the Preakness brand.
0: Right.
11: The state of Maryland apparently has an extra $85 million lying around. And they want to buy the Preakness brand. I think they're anticipating that the Preakness brand might move out of the state otherwise.
0: Because Churchill Downs bought the Preakness brand.
11: Yeah, exactly. And Chuck Schumer says that Donald Trump is just about to sell us out to the Chinese. All that and a whole lot more.
0: All right, Bruce Elliott coming up after the news at 7 on WBAL at 6:53.
17: 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Some big companies are cutting jobs, citing AI. Even after posting a strong earnings report after the bell, Cisco Systems plans to cut several thousand workers so the computer networking equipment maker can invest more money in AI. Microsoft cutting engineering and marketing jobs at LinkedIn as it spends more on AI. And Walmart's embrace of the technology means 1,000 tech workers will either lose their jobs or have to relocate to its Arkansas headquarters or offices in Northern California. On Wall Street today, a rally in tech stocks, especially chip makers, helped offset worries about a spike in wholesale inflation last month. Producer prices up 6% year over year, mostly on skyrocketing gas pump prices. That sent the Dow 67 points lower, but the tech-heavy NASDAQ was up 314, closing at a new all-time high. So did the S&P at a new high. It added 43 points. And as expected, Kevin Warsh, approved by the Senate today to be the next chairman of the Federal Reserve. Tom Busby, Bloomberg Radio.
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3: Traffic. 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We are still seeing a backup on Route 50 East as you head to the Bay Bridge. Looks like the delays begin before Cape St. Clair Road. In Baltimore City, dare I say it's looking a little better? It is, but we are still backed up. Northbound on 895 from before Brooklyn Park and through Brooklyn Park as you head to the Harbor Tunnel. 95 looks a whole lot better, and 295, though, is still pretty cramped from the Harbor Tunnel Thruway, northbound up to 95 through Cherry Hill. And we still have a closure in Westminster in Carroll County. Tawnytown Pike, Maryland 140, is shut down in both directions between Royer Road and Maryland 31. And did I tell you this report is sponsored by Merritt Properties, creating homes for businesses since 1967. I'm Mary Ann Perry, WBAL News Radio 1090 and FM 101.5.
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3: Weather.
4: The forecast for tonight, I expect mostly cloudy skies. There'll be a chance for a few showers and thunderstorms, especially before midnight. It'll clear late tonight. Temperatures dropping back into the low 50s. On Thursday, a mixture of clouds and a little sun. A slight chance for a rain shower. It'll be unseasonably cool with high temperatures in the low to mid 60s. Partly cloudy on Friday with a high near 71. 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
0: President Trump continues his trip to China. Howard County officials dedicate a new veterans monument in Columbia. And tomorrow morning at Laurel Park, the Preakness tradition of the alibi breakfast. That is WBAL News Now at 6 for this Wednesday night. Back with you tomorrow night. I'm Robert Lang. 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
19: Big developments in the Key Bridge world. The Justice Department has charged the owner of the ship and an employee who was on board with criminal charges. Essentially, the feds say they jerry-rigged the wiring in a way that prevented the ship from getting the power back on immediately after the lights went off in the first place. Besides jail time, it's possible Synergy, the ship company, could have to pay a fine that could go up, we're hearing, to $10 billion. Meanwhile, the state and the Attorney General, Anthony Brown, came to a settlement with the ship for over $2 billion. Some of that money will have to go to lawyers who helped in the lawsuit. How much, we don't know yet, but that's a sizable down payment on a new bridge. $2 billion? A new bridge that we still don't have a price tag for yet, but we're hearing could be in the range of $9 to $10 billion. Well, that $2 billion from the state, whatever the feds can scrape away in that criminal case, could end the worry of how or who is going to pay for this thing. For taxpayers here in Maryland and around the country, for that matter, it's kind of like winning a lottery. That's today's briefing. I'm Brian Eman. Join me with C4 Thursday morning, 5:30 to 10 on WBAL News Radio 1090, FM 101.5, and the WBAL radio app.
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0: ABC News. I'm Dave Packer. The deadly Hantavirus cruise outbreak now stretching across multiple counties, with health officials monitoring dozens of people here in the U.S. At least 36 people are being monitored for Hantavirus, all linked back to that voyage that departed from South America.
1: The big thing that officials are doing right now are the tracing efforts. They want to see everybody who came in contact with someone who was possibly came down with Hantavirus to make sure that they know exactly who they're coming in contact with. So they're mapping out everybody who came in contact with those passengers. They're doing those in-depth interviews. And we're reporting that they're actually now monitoring some people who have never had any contact with that cruise ship whatsoever. So the monitoring is essentially expanding into this wider web.
0: ABC's Ike Ajachi. Hours now until a high-stakes sit-down between President Trump and Chinese President Xi Jinping in Beijing. From global trading to the Iran war and more, there's a lot for the two leaders to discuss. A surprise in South Carolina. Alex Murdoch's murder convictions have been thrown out by the state Supreme Court. Officials say Murdoch's financial and federal convictions still stand, meaning he's not getting out of prison anytime soon. South Carolina Attorney General Alan Wilson says he intends to seek a speedy trial.
2: The court based its decision on the conduct of then Colleton County Clerk of Court Rebecca Hill. As you know, this conduct involved her in interactions with the jury at that time. As the court said in the order, this was conduct unknown to the state and other individuals.
0: It's life in prison without parole for Corey Richens, a Utah mother convicted of fatally poisoning her husband with fentanyl. ABC News legal contributor Bernarda Villanueva says that today's judgment was judgment day for Corey Richens.
3: Life without the possibility of parole means that the only way that she's leaving that jail is in a coffin.
0: After the poisoning, Richens wrote a children's book about grief. 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

0: Good evening, I'm Marquise Lupton. A multi-vehicle crash tied up traffic Wednesday afternoon on northbound Interstate 95 near the Eastern Avenue exit. Two cars slammed into a tractor trailer, which then hit a dump truck, backing traffic into the Fort McHenry Tunnel. An SUV crashed into a post office in Jessup this morning, prompting a response from Anne Arundel and Howard County crews. No one was taken to the hospital, and inspectors were called to assess the damage. A guilty plea for the man charged with murder at a senior living community.
1: 67-year-old Norman Waker will serve up to 25 years in prison for the double shooting that killed fellow resident Clyde Barnes and injured Vance Bay at Pleasant View Gardens Senior on North Central Avenue. Back in February of 2025, investigators say Waker went to buy cigarettes from Barnes, who claimed he owed him money. A fight broke out and a gun was pulled. Barnes was shot. That's when police say the second victim, Vance Bay, heard the shots and went to check on them. Waker shot Bay, went through his pockets, and left the apartment. According to police, Caleb Bancroft, WBAL News Radio 1090 and FM 101.5.
0: Revenue from the Baltimore City Department of Finance speed cameras is down more than $5 million compared to projections. City officials say even after adding six cameras, planned relocations to improve collections never happened. And Dr. Meg Sullivan, Deputy Secretary for Public Health Services at the Maryland Department of Health, spoke with the press today on the two Maryland residents potentially exposed to hantavirus.
2: The individuals are monitoring themselves for any signs and symptoms and set a routine schedule to communicate with the health department on a daily basis regarding health and symptom monitoring in accordance with the national guidance provided by the CDC.
0: WBL News Time is 7:04.
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4: A new labor deal for more than 30,000 flight attendants with United Airlines, bringing the role's first pay bump in 6 years, as well as a long-sought compensation for crew members who work during boarding. A union official proclaiming this deal will immediately change the lives of these workers. Dave Packer, ABC News.
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0: It's 7:05. I'm Bruce Elliott. Good evening. Welcome to the Bruce Elliott Show. Here with you from now till around 11 o'clock this evening. Usually we have theme music, we have explosions, we have fireworks, but there are enough of the conversations we have dead ahead to make up for it. I became very fascinated during the day today at the conversation between Kash Patel and Senator Chris Van Hollen. It took place yesterday, and the discussion was, shall we put it politely, fiery. It began with Chris Van Hollen, our senator, making his opening statement.
1: As I said in my opening remarks, I really don't care about your personal life so long as you are able to perform your public and official responsibilities, which are awesome responsibilities. Multiple reports, including reporting by The Atlantic, have alleged episodes of excessive drinking, unexplained absences, and behavior that concerned current and former FBI and DOJ officials. You have publicly denied those allegations and filed a defamation lawsuit.
0: And that's how it started off. And one of the things you know for sure, and this is just something worth observing no matter who's asking the questions, when the statement is allegations have been made, we now live in a society where allegations bear more weight than factual testimony. Unnamed allegations and one piece in one magazine hardly add up to a smoking gun. And Kash Patel was going to have none of that.
1: Is it your testimony that those allegations are categorically false?
2: Unequivocally categorically false.
1: So there have been no occasions during your tenure when FBI personnel were unable to promptly reach you?
2: Absolutely not. You can ask my entire workforce. They hear from me at every single hour of the day, as do these great gentlemen here, as do the men and women of the interagency and state and local law enforcement in the White House.
0: Now, so far, it seems pretty civil. But that's about the end of civility, at least as it was yesterday in the hearing room, because Kash Patel and Chris Van Hollen decided to start throwing barbs at one another, or rather, maybe throwing margaritas at one another.
1: There have been no occasions when your security detail had difficulty waking or locating you, is that right?
2: Nope, it's a total farce. I don't even know where you get this stuff, but it doesn't make it credible because you say so.
1: I'm not saying it, Director Patel. It's been written and documented.
2: You are literally saying it.
1: No, I'm saying that these are reports, Director Patel.
2: No, and unlike your baseless reports,
1: Director,
2: the only person
1: Patel,
2: that was slinging margaritas in El Salvador on the taxpayer dollar with a convicted gangbanging rapist was you.
1: You know,
2: the only person that ran up a $7,000 bar tab in Washington, D.C. at the lobby bar was you.
1: This
2: the only individual in this room
1: allegations
2: that has been drinking on taxpayer dime during
1: are
2: the day
1: you polygraphing?
2: Is you.
0: So there you go. The gloves were off. It was a fascinating Donnybrook. It went off for the, I think he had 5 minutes, totally. That is Chris Van Hollen, to ask questions of Kash Patel in the first round. And that's pretty much how it went for the remaining 4.5 minutes of their questioning. Van Hollen would say something, and Kash Patel would fire back with all guns blazing. Van Hollen, again, our senator. This is why this pertains to us. He did his very best to tar Kash Patel with anonymous allegations. And again, I don't care who's doing it, if it's the left or the right, if all you're bringing to the table is anonymous allegations or, quote, a report written by whom, submitted by whom, fact-checked by whom, those should be some of the questions you ask when coming out of an anonymous report. And Van Hollen didn't have any of that stuff. Now, this is just pure politics. Play it at the intramural level, because Van Hollen, in my view, was pretty much outgunned by Kash Patel.
1: These are serious allegations that were made against you.
2: There are
1: allegations
2: a lawsuit
1: are
2: that you
1: false. Filed.
2: You drinking margaritas with a gangbanger is true and on video.
1: Actually, just goes to show you
2: running a $7,000 bar tab at the lobby bar has been filed by your own
1: this
2: office.
1: This goes to
2: you
1: show
2: during the day. That's
1: Chairman.
2: You.
1: Mr.
2: This
1: Chairman,
2: is the ultimate example of hypocrisy.
1: Chairman,
2: I will not be tarnished by baseless allegations
1: let me
2: and fraudulent statements from the media.
1: The fact that you mention that indicates you don't know what you are talking about.
0: Well, okay. In what fashion? That's a brave statement for Van Hollen to make, but the numbers speak for themselves. Van Hollen did share a margarita. At least that's what the photos seem to show. Van Hollen did run up a $7,000 bar tab. If he had a reasonable explanation for it, that would have been the moment to do it. It came out eventually. What he said was, well, that $7,000 was like for a staff party or something. And we had some lobbyists with us or something. Still, $7,000 on a bar tab. You're not talking drinking the real stuff. You're talking about drinking the top shelf.
2: The only thing I know is you're the one drinking margaritas with fentanyl.
1: Actually, that's a false statement. And I'm asking you about your statements.
2: I've answered that.
1: And I'm asking you about a particular report. And
2: it's not a report.
0: Yeah, that's the problem. It's not a report. It's an anonymous allegation or a series of anonymous allegations. Even the sourcing in the Atlantic magazine was anonymous. So how does one respond to anonymous allegations? I mean, they can be made about pretty much anybody. I mean, somebody sitting out listening to the radio right now can say, well, all right, let's start some anonymous allegations about Bruce Elliott. Make sure they go viral by 11 o'clock tonight. We'll make his life miserable. I'm not quite sure what the anonymous allegations would be, but there's got to be something. But if it's all based in half-truths or, frankly, no truth at all, how is one supposed to respond to an anonymous allegation? And now both sides do this. All right, I want to be clear about this. This is not a tactic used solely by the Democrats or by Democrat senators or by Chris Van Hollen. Both sides of the political aisle do this, and sometimes they get away with it. If you can cow a witness into answering anonymous allegations as if there's some merit to them, the answer in and of itself becomes worthy of note. Because then it can be reported on by a different news source. Cash Patel said this when faced with allegations of his misbehavior, blah, blah, blah. Whether or not that goes any further, we have no clear way of knowing. Van Hollen again went after Patel.
1: Are you willing to take the test that it's called the audit test that members of our active duty military and others take to determine whether they have a drinking problem?
2: I'll take any test you're willing to take.
1: I will take it, Director Patel. I'll take it. You ready to take it?
2: Let's go.
1: Yes or no?
2: Let's go. Side by side.
1: I'll take it.
0: All right. So even if this is fine, I'll take it. The analysis is, really, are you ready to take it? Are you going to take it? He just said yes. So when the rubber meets the road, go ahead. Take the test. Publish the results. Come hell or high water. If Patel has an issue, it'll find out then. If he doesn't have an issue, what does that prove? You can't prove a negative. That would prove that Patel does not have a drinking problem at that particular point in time. So let's arbitrarily say individual A is going to take this test. So you dry up for a couple of weeks. You go ahead, you take the test. And then you get off. I mean, well, you've been off the bottle. You get back on the bottle and continue your life. The test really establishes virtually nothing. And that's the problem with the whole testimony, the whole approach. It was not actually fact-finding. It was trying to figure out, can we actually pin this guy down so we can make him the devil incarnate? There's no effort to say, let's work together and examine what you're doing, the policies of what you're doing. Let's not take any time examining those policies. Let's launch personal attacks instead. It is the practice of personal destruction as politics. And one of the problems for Patel or for anybody who has been slimed in this particular fashion is the stench is always there. Whether or not you did anything wrong, what will happen next, by next week, there'll be other senators saying, well, you heard how Cash Patel dodged the answers to those questions. Whether or not he did, it's simply dirty politics 101. That is the way they seem to do it nowadays. I lament it. I keep thinking someday we're going to have a campaign that focuses purely on the issues and not on the personalities involved. I mean, there are whole lots of pieces of Donald Trump's personality I can do without. But I'd like to see a campaign based on the issues, on foreign policy, on domestic policy, on what do you do about people who are hungry, and what do you do about homeless veterans who are sleeping in cardboard boxes? What do you do about a resurgent China or an Iran that wants to hold on to its myth of being a world power? What do you do about these things? Debate the various policy positions. of course, me wanting that to happen, I think is just about as likely it is for Senator John Kennedy of Louisiana to drop his southern accent and reveal he's actually from Minnesota. 7:15 right now, Bruce Elliott Show on this evening. Telephone number 410-467-WBAL. If you want to add your voice to the conversation, you can certainly text us on the greensolutionsmodeling.com text line 410-467-9225.
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0: This is a severe thunderstorm warning for Carroll County, Frederick County, and Washington County, effective until 7:56 p.m.
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5: Don't let severe weather take you by surprise this weekend. Stay with WBAL for the latest forecast from the WBAL TV 11 meteorologists.
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7: A couple of great texts in already this evening on this. From Vlad in Bel Air. Does Bruce, maybe it's the cult of personality syndrome. Thank you. Yeah. Well, politics has become all personality and very little content, unfortunately. At least, so it seems. Every election year, it's all about personality. Oh, he's a guy you'd like to sit down and have a beer with. I mean, maybe a total boob otherwise, may have no knowledge of anything, but if he's nice enough to sit down and have a beer with, then that's the guy you vote for. Bruce, I've been in business for about 40-plus years. Many business deals have been consummated over a beverage or two. Not sure why everybody is making such a big deal about this. Has no one watched any movies lately? LOL. P.S. I'm glad you were back on the radio, my friend. I've been listening for 30-plus years. Really missed you. From Jim in 20. Thank you, Jim. It's always nice to have my family text me during the show. And this picture from the Olympics with the hockey team winning and Patel in the hockey locker room guzzling a beer straight up shotgun style. You know exactly he's a freaking alcohol experienced drinker. I don't think he's an alcoholic. At least that's not been established, but this is new ground we're plowing apparently here. And that's what you're looking at. One more text before we get back to it. Van Hollen brought a pocket knife to a gunfight. He is such a boob. In my view, in the entire exchange, he was pretty clearly outmatched. He was a welterweight and he stepped in to the ring with, you know, a heavyweight. And the heavyweight just manhandled him.
8: I lied to Congress.
9: I didn't ask you that.
8: Lied to Congress is you.
9: Do you? And I'm not testifying here, sir, and I don't lie.
8: Maybe the next time you run up a $7,000 bar tab, we can talk about
9: well,
8: it.
9: Well, see, there you go. Lying again. You suggested
8: it's in the FEC
9: was,
8: report. I'll post it right now.
9: You suggested it was
8: Hang
9: public.
8: On.
9: It wasn't public money, as you Thank know. You. That was for a 50-member staff party.
8: So it was a $7,000 bar tab.
7: Yeah, so in other words, doesn't matter to me, and for this particular conversation, it was public or not, if you begin off by denying that this is $7,000, and in the next half sentence you say it was private money, and it was for a whole bunch of people, well, somebody has got to get with you and discuss exactly how you structure a decent defense for the expenditure of $7,000 of booze on a party of any size if you are a sitting senator of either party. Cash Patel said, and this is a theme he came back to a couple of times, and this I just thought was amazing. Van Hollen opened the door. Cash Patel held it open and let the elephants go through.
8: The only person that was slinging margaritas in El Salvador on the taxpayer dollar with a convicted gangbanging rapist was you.
9: You know, the
8: only person that ran up a $7,000 bar tab in Washington.

0: DC at the lobby bar was you.
1: This
0: the only individual in this room that has been drinking on taxpayer dime during
1: are
0: the day
1: you polygraphing?
0: Is you.
2: So there you go. Allegations responded to with some pretty harsh language of Akash Patel. Some people might not like the manner in which he responded. But he didn't go to invective or anonymous reports. He went directly to the public record. And Van Hollen's a big boy. He is perfectly capable of responding to the public record in an articulate fashion. To me, it was fascinating. Now, I have the whole or much of that conversation. We'll get back to it in the last hour of the show tonight. Between 10 and 11, you'll hear all of it kind of put together, because these weren't individual pieces of audio. They were sorted out of a 45-minute piece of interrogation. This was rapid fire, question, answer, you know, volley back. They're both playing baseline. They're both rushing the net. And they're both slamming the ball as hard as they possibly could. It was truly, as a spectator, it was a great spectator sport. It makes me forever grateful that that is not a sport I play. It's wonderful to observe. The old saying, politics ain't beanbag. That goes back a million years. But that's the case. It is a full contact sport. I worked long time ago, with a guy who was a political consultant in Washington, D.C. And the way he described it is, it's nuclear war, rhetorical nuclear war. They throw a bomb at you. You respond with a 5-megaton nuke. They respond with a 10-megaton nuke. And that's the way it seems to go. And that apparently is the way that elections are won or lost in this country. Unfortunately, it's not coming down to policy positions. It's coming down to personalities. It's coming down to who can throw the 10-megaton rhetorical bomb more effectively. And this is not doing anything illegal. Beer and margarita are illegal, aren't they, Bruce? Yes, they are. And there's no reason for a sitting senator to not be able to parry that accusation and say, yes, of course. Yeah, I went down there and we didn't drink margaritas. I put it on the table. And you know, I was in the middle of a conversation with a guy. I didn't even notice that they happened, which is what he said at the time. And that worked at the time. Why not simply repeat that? As far as the $7,000 tab for 50 people, I believe it was, that's a lot of booze. I mean, that is a lot of booze for 50 people. I think that's the number he used. I mean, do the math on that. You're certainly not drinking the cheap stuff if that's what you're doing. All right. With $140 per person? Is that what it worked out to? $140 per person. Yes. Yes. Some of us would do that like on a Tuesday evening, but probably not me. I can handle typically like one Long Island iced tea, and I'll be the guy in the wheelchair you roll back out to his vehicle, if that's okay. You know, the Trump administration and his lackeys have completely destroyed the decorum in this country. They have set the worst examples for our young children, our adolescents, our teenagers, and our young adults. No decorum, no civility, just nastiness that comes out of that administration. Well, it's interesting because Donald Trump is not the first Republican to be called Hitler by the Democrats. He's not. George W. Bush was called Hitler by the Democrats. George H.W. Bush was called Hitler by the Democrats. Pretty much every Republican going back to Richard Nixon has been called Hitler by the Democrats. But if that doesn't cross the Rubicon, as it were, from usual debate into incivility, I'm not quite sure what would. Maybe I'm just more sensitized to that. Maybe I understand if you call somebody Hitler and you mean it the way these people seem to mean it, it's a pretty onerous kind of characterization that you're making. Pretty onerous indeed. But no, I'm not denying that Donald Trump uses rough language. Historically, he tends to punch back. Whether or not he should is a very different question. I have always contended it's never a good idea to punch down. If he's punching back to somebody on the same level as he, the same governmental level. In other words, a Democrat, a senator who takes a shot at him, well, fine. Punch back in that particular fashion. When he goes after individuals, non-elected individuals who simply have an opinion about him, I kind of draw the line. I think he's out of bounds on that stuff. But again, he's not the first individual to do this. Both Democrats and Republicans have had reporters they favor and reporters they do not favor. Richard Nixon could not stand Mike Wallace. I mean, couldn't stand the guy. Because Wallace would stand there and holler questions at him from a distance. And Nixon thought he was doing the right thing by ignoring the questions and moving on, but the questions then became part of a news piece. We asked Richard Nixon this, and he refused to answer. Now, if there's one thing you can say, it's interesting because we've had a number of prominent Democrats, including Harold Ford, who used to be a congressperson, I think from Georgia, comment on this. We'll get to his comments coming up in a couple of minutes. They've never seen in their lifetime a president who is more available to answer questions, who is more transparent in his answers. Don't forget, we're coming off of 4 years where we had a president who operated by auto ban, where he gave any public responses haltingly, if ever, and the number of times he gave press announcements or press conversations was extraordinarily limited. And that's something you kind of have to bear in mind on that. Want your voice to add to the conversation? 410-467-WBAL. And, of course, you can text us on the greensolutionswiling.com text line, 410-467-9225. One more from Kash Patel.
1: As I said in my opening remarks, I really don't care about your personal life so long as you are able to perform your public and official responsibilities, which are awesome responsibilities. Multiple reports, including reporting by The Atlantic, have alleged episodes of excessive drinking, unexplained absences, and behavior that concern current and former FBI and DOJ officials.
2: And that's where you have it. Alleged, alleged, anonymous, alleged, and alleged. Is that satisfactory? 410-467-9225. Bruce Elliott Show on a Wednesday evening at 7:30.
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4: Good evening. I'm Marquise Lupton. Mayor Brandon Scott introduced a new four-part legislative proposal to create a new framework for how the city inspector general can access government records. It comes as Inspector General Isabel Cumming is suing the mayor's office after she says she received heavily redacted documents. A chain reaction crash slowed traffic this afternoon on northbound Interstate 95 near the Eastern Avenue exit.
5: ABC News, I'm Dave Packard. The deadly Hunter virus cruise outbreak now stretching across multiple countries. At least 36 people are being monitored for Hunter virus, all linked back to that voyage that departed from South America. Alex Murdoch's murder convictions have been thrown out by the South Carolina Supreme Court. Officials say Murdoch's financial and federal convictions still stand, meaning he's not getting out of prison anytime soon. South Carolina Attorney General Alan Wilson says he intends to seek a speedy retrial.
6: The court based its decision on the conduct of then Cotton County Clerk of Court Rebecca Hill. As you know, this conduct involved her in interactions with the jury at that time. As the court said in the order, this was conduct unknown to the state and other individuals.
5: It's life in prison without parole for Corey Richens, the Utah mother convicted of fatally poisoning her husband with fentanyl. And it's hours now until a high-stakes sit-down between President Trump and Chinese President Xi Jinping in Beijing. This is ABC News.
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4: Good evening. Again, I'm Marquise Lupton. Mayor Brandon Scott introduced a new four-part legislative proposal to create a new framework for how the city inspector general can access government records. It comes as Inspector General Isabel Cumming is suing the mayor's office after she says she received heavily redacted documents. A chain reaction crash slowed traffic this afternoon on northbound Interstate 95 near the Eastern Avenue exit. Authorities say two cars struck a tractor trailer, which then collided with a dump truck, causing backups through the Fort McHenry tunnel. an SUV crash into a post office in Jessup this morning, prompting a response from Anne Arundel and Howard County crews. No one was taken to the hospital, and inspectors were called to assess the damage. Baltimore County Police Department have identified two additional suspects connected to a Peeping Tom investigation centered around apartment complexes near Townsend. The men, Daniel Sell and Johnny Wade Jr., were named as detectives continue looking into complaints dating back to last fall. And the Baltimore City Department of Finance says speed camera collections have fallen more than $5 million below expectations. Officials say despite adding six cameras, a broader plan to move dozens of units to new locations never materialized. And you can start your day with the latest news and reactions with C4 and Brian weekdays from 5:30 a.m. to 10 a.m. I'm Marquise Lupton, WBAL News Radio 1090 and FM 101.5.
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9: Hot, cold, and everything in between. We've seen it all with Maryland weather this spring. 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Check with WBAL and the WBAL TV 11 meteorologists for changing conditions.
10: Near record warmth expected today and tomorrow.
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12: For the rest of the night and into the early morning, scattered showers and storms will give way to mostly cloudy skies, low temperatures in the low 50s. On Thursday, mostly cloudy with a slight chance for a brief shower or sprinkle. It'll be breezy and cooler, highs around 62. On Friday, mostly sunny skies, high temperatures in the low 70s. I'm meteorologist Tom Tasselmeyer on WBAL News Radio 1090 and FM 101.5.
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13: You're going to be critical of President Trump. This is a guy that takes questions, has an opinion on every issue, including who should merge and not merge in the private sector. He hurls invective with the best of them. He answers questions late at night, holds press conferences in the morning and at night. There's no question. As you compare him to any president in my lifetime, I've not seen a president who has exhibited more energy and more willingness to take on tough questions. There have been one or two times where he's not come forward, but 98% of the time, this guy is available. I don't agree with him on a lot of things, but that's not the criticism.
2: Yeah, what, that's Harold Ford, a former congressman from, I think Georgia, I believe. He says, basically, don't criticize the guy for being brusque. It's a losing cause. I agree with a number of things that Donald Trump has done as president. I am not a Trumper. In that I don't blindly follow this guy and say no matter what he does, he's playing four-dimensional chess. I think that's kind of a silly piece of rhetoric some talk dudes use. I think it's silly. I think as a skilled politician, I think he knows his base very well, and you're not going to change the loyalty of his base to Donald Trump by stating the obvious. He's a rude New Yorker. And, I mean, that's a response from people who are Trump supporters. And, so what? Yes, he is. He is also very effective as president in moving forward his agenda. Ford went on.
11: If you want to be critical on the issues. There's enough, I believe, there to ask the president about, including focus on the issues. I'm the pettiness of the personal stuff, I just don't get. And particularly when you have egg on your face, no one, when we all knew what was happening with President Biden, no one raised the question. It took a national debate for us to watch, for us to say, you know what? This is not the guy who should be president for the next 4 years.
2: And that's one of the problems that the Democrats have right now, is they were silent during the Biden administration when Circleback Psaki would say, oh, he's just doing lots of presidential stuff. He's really busy doing president stuff when he was probably taking a nap. And it was pretty clear by the time you got to that nationally televised debate that this is not the guy who should be president for the next 4 years. Again, Harold Ford, a Democrat, saying this. Van Jones, a progressive Democrat, says this about where the Democrat Party is right now and why they're finding themselves in not the most comfortable position going into this fall's off-year elections.
14: If progressives have a politics that says all white people are racist, all men are toxic, and all billionaires are evil, it's kind of hard to keep them on your side. And so we might want to think about if you're chasing people out of the party, you can't be mad when they leave. And maybe if we had a different politics, we actually said dignity for everybody, everybody's respected and we need you, more people might stay.
2: Yeah. Possible, at least. More people might stay. As opposed to the incoming mayor of Seattle, who says this about people with whom she might disagree, and people who are taking their wallets and leaving town.
15: I think the claims that millionaires are going to leave our state are, like, super overblown. And if, you know, the ones that leave, like, bye.
2: That's Katie. And that's her point of view. And again, what are you going to do? Are you going to turn around and ask those same millionaires for contributions to your political party? It is such a difficult terrain right now. A traverse for anybody in politics. And part of this I attribute to it being an era of personality politics. If you hate Donald Trump, you must then love Hakeem Jeffries. If you cannot stand J.D. Vance, then by definition, Charles Schumer is the best thing to come along since sliced bread, although he may actually predate sliced bread. But you see the point that I'm making. If this is going to be the terrain, politics based purely on personalities, personally, I think Chuck Schumer is a bit of a slime. But that's a very personal opinion. There are people who love the guy. Otherwise, he would not be getting reelected over and over and over again. And you can't blame that on gerrymandering. It's a statewide office in New York. So New Yorkers, clearly, the people he's serving like the guy a whole lot. In this state, people clearly like Chris Van Hollen a whole lot. I'm less than impressed with Mr. Van Hollen and not impressed at all, Mr. Van Hollen rather, and not impressed at all with Chuck Schumer. It's a personal choice, but I'm less impressed with either of them because of their politics. And that's the real problem. We're not focusing on what people believe as much as on what their personality is and if they like it. There are people who are firmly in the camp of AOC and Ilhan Omar who will not hear anything that questions their native intelligence, their grasp of the issues. There are more issues I know nothing about than issues I know something about, and very few issues that I'm pretty confident about. Ilhan Omar had this exchange with a reporter in the hallways of Congress just the other day. Listen to this.
16: Recently stated that the American people should be afraid of the white man. They should be fearful of the white man.
17: I never said that.
16: Yeah, you're on video saying
17: No, I did not.
16: Yes, you...
17: What? Again, this is like what I said. You need to prepare yourself because you can't continue embarrassing yourself like this.
2: So Ilhan Omar telling the reporter, you can't continue embarrassing yourself like this. Asking me questions about something I never said. Don't you realize how embarrassed you should be? Well, turn on the Wayback Machine about a week and a half.
16: Our country should be more fearful of white men across our country because they are actually causing most of the deaths within this country.
2: Okay, so she did say it, but then 10 days later, she contends she never said it, and if you ask her a question, her response is to say you're embarrassing yourself by asking questions about something that never happened. Some reporters would back off at that point. That reporter didn't. And she said, well, I do have this audio, ma'am. And that's the way it goes. If you happen to like Ilhan Omar and you like her politics, God bless you. You know, it's fine. I'm not here to convince you on anything other than I'm glad you're listening. I'm glad we can have a conversation. I heard a piece of audio, by the way, from one of the guys that I've always considered to be one of the most intelligent people currently alive in this country, who had a clear understanding of where we are politically in this country and which routes we should be taking so that we can avoid hitting the iceberg, as it were, here in the great ship Titanic. His name is Thomas Sowell. Now, if you're not familiar with Thomas Sowell, you should be. Here he is.
18: There are actually books with titles and subtitles about the origins of poverty. Well, the entire human species began in poverty. You're trying to explain why some countries are poor, rather than trying to explain why other countries are more prosperous. There's no explanation needed for poverty. The species began in poverty. So what you really need to know is what are the things that enable some countries and some groups within countries to become prosperous.
2: That's a fascinating insight. Just a fascinating insight. Instead of taking a look and say, why are these people poor? Poor has been historically, for hundreds of thousands of years, one would suspect, the default position for human beings, for our entire species. We were all back living in caves fighting our way to supremacy over Cro-Magnon man and over the Neanderthals. We weren't living in mansions somewhere. We were living in caves. When we were all on various continents, barely scraping by, we weren't rich and just saving our money for retirement. We were just trying to get to age 30. Lifespan then was pretty short. I mean, it's an insight that Saul has. Don't examine why are these people poor. Instead, reflect on how do we figure out a way of focusing on how these other people got rich and how do we emulate that path so that we can all be rich? Because rich, again, that's not the default position. The default position is poor. So is the best way, and this is truly the difference between the two political parties historically, is the best way to take the pie and slice it into various other smaller pieces and give slightly bigger pieces to people who are poor and slightly smaller pieces to people who have wealth? Or is the approach to try to grow the pie completely so instead of talking about a 1 pound pie, you're talking about a 25 pound pie, in which there's enough pie to go around for everybody to be quite healthy economically? The two completely different approaches to the same issue. The first, the Democrat approach. The second, the Republican approach. Historically. Is that where they still are now? I don't know. What do you think? Maybe. 410-467-9225 for your calls.
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2: Oh, this is kind of interesting. If you take a look at the question I just asked, you know, which is the better route to having us all be at least economically comfortable, remembering that poor people in this country, in any other country on earth, would be viewed as upper middle class, if not wealthy, depending on where you were on the world. So it is relative to a degree here. But here in the state of Maryland, we have a government that is firmly convinced that the way to better each of us as individuals is to have the government take on more and more tasks, because apparently we as individuals are not capable of doing those tasks ourselves. And that means under Westmore, you have to grow the size of government. You have to grow the responsibilities of state government vis-a-vis the individual within the state. And you can only do that by taxing that individual in order to provide a service that you would contend is being provided to that individual at a price lower than that individual would pay on the open market. That's the underlying philosophy. We're going to take your tax dollars, but then we're going to turn around and we're going to spend it in such a fashion that you get a bigger reward than we have taken money from you. If we take $100 from you, we're going to devise an economy where you have the prospect of getting $110 back. That's the approach. Others would say that doesn't work because you're preventing free enterprise. You're preventing the full growth of a capitalist society. And you can say horrible things about capitalism. It's the worst system in the world, except for all the other ones. But it does improve the lot of the individual more effectively than pretty much any other system on the planet. So the counter argument for the state of Maryland, for Westmore, for the rest of the Democrats in Annapolis is, wait a minute now. If you're saying somehow that we are going to benefit from your government largesse, how come you keep taking money from us, but you can't seem to spend the money we give you on a budget? You keep running deficits, and the deficits keep growing, and your justification is, well, we have to take more money from the individual, and then more money after that from the individual. Senator Steve Hershey.
23: Next year, you're looking at about a $2.8 billion deficit. The following year, $3.4 billion deficit. The following year, $3.8 billion deficit. And you're not going to be able to make up for these, because the big problem, any business would hate to show these numbers. In Maryland, spending growth is going up by 5.6% a year. Revenue growth is going up by 3.5% a year.
2: Now, I would contend that part of the reason revenue growth is lagging is because the government is taking away investment capital from those individuals in this state who might otherwise use those dollars to grow their business and thus then grow the rate of business growth in this state. It's a finite number. You have a table, and on this table, you have $1,000. If the government says, we're going to take $800 of that, and you can take the other $200 of that, then you're much more limited in your investment possibilities than if the government says, we're going to take $200 and you take the $800 and do with it as you wish. The idea being then that your $800, you can grow into $1,500, and if it continues to take from you at the same percentage, we all make it all better. That is not the dominant philosophy in this state right now, according to Senator Hershey.
23: So much of this is what Wall Street does take a look at it. We've already seen, you know, Standard & Poor kind of flatline us with regards to their ratings. Wall Street knew that the Democrats were willing to increase taxes. Republicans are just simply not going to raise taxes. They know the Democrats are going to, but what they're going to figure out is that the people to raise the money off of by raising taxes are no longer going to be in the state of Maryland.
2: And that's the problem. Brooke Learman, the state comptroller, has noted over and over again, there is a flight of wealth from this state caused by tax policies where the state takes 80% and you get 20%. Because if you take a look at it on a static basis and you assume those people are going to still always be here, they're going to always have the same drive for innovation, the same drive for success, then yes, you can tax them more highly and they're still going to be there, right? The problem is that's a flawed way of looking at what's going on. The way to look at what's going on is if we tax those people, what's the breaking point? Where's the point at which those individuals who can leave do leave? And what do we lose from them once they're gone? Other states have said, well, we're going to start taxing you on the way out the door. If you decide to leave a high tax state, we're going to charge you an exit tax. Of course, they get one hit, and that's fine. And they're going to do what they do. But then all that wealth generation goes someplace else. Again, Senator Hershey.
23: You know what else isn't economically feasible? Solar. What else isn't economically feasible? Wind. What else isn't economically feasible? Offshore wind. And guess what? They found the subsidies. They found the programs to try to get those going. But when you had these thermal generating facilities, they just ignored them. They didn't do anything to keep them here and keep them online. And that was the mistake.
2: And that's why we are a net consumer, not generator, of electricity. Ryan Chisholm, also down in Annapolis.
23: Marylanders need to understand is that is a hidden tax on every single electric bill. It is what the producers are paying that they pass on to us. And it's getting to the point where that's why they're packing up. Since I got elected in 2018, there are six that have left. That's 6,000 megawatts of energy have left the state of Maryland. And they always say to me, well, it's because coal has become outpriced. I was like, we didn't make anybody leave.
2: No, they didn't make anybody leave. They simply put policies in place that would discourage those people already here from staying.
23: You know, China's operating right now 1,200 coal plants. They are building another 350 to 400. And it's our coal that we send out of the state of Maryland.
2: Yeah, it is our coal that we send out of the state of Maryland so that others, like the Chinese, can keep building a coal plant a week with virtually no environmental controls on it. Goes up in the atmosphere. Guess which direction it eventually comes? It comes toward the United States and eventually here to Maryland. Short-sighted? That's one word. Bruce Elliott Show on WBAL.
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2: 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I came across a story out of Great Britain, by the way, that I have right after the top of the hour. And it's kind of interesting, the way that crime is developing over there. We'll hear about that. Also, two very different ways of views of employment issues. One from Brandon Johnson, who's the mayor of Chicago, and the other from Wesley Hunt. You'll hear them coming up right at the top of the hour. And then, of course, we'll take a look at where we are on Iran. That and a whole lot more coming up on the Bruce Elliott Show right here on WBAL.
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25: From ABC News, I'm Dave Packer. President Trump meets with Chinese President Xi Jinping tonight in Beijing. It will be the leader's fifth summit. ABC's Mary Bruce is traveling with the president.
26: With great pomp and pageantry, China rolling out the red carpet for President Trump. 300 young people waving Chinese and American flags. Steps behind him, two of the major tech leaders he brought along, Elon Musk and AI chipmaker NVIDIA CEO Jensen Huang. The president had hoped this trip would reset U.S. relations with China, the world's other economic superpower. The summit had already been rescheduled once because of the war in Iran.
25: Health officials from around the world continue to monitor the cruise ship passengers and others who may have been exposed to the Hanta virus.
27: Here in the U.S., officials currently monitoring 36 people. 18 across 10 states who either returned home early from the cruise or traveled on a plane with a sick passenger. None are showing signs of illness. In addition to the 18 Americans who were evacuated from the cruise in Spain and went straight for evaluation. The symptomatic passenger in a biocontainment unit in Atlanta has tested negative for hantavirus, and all 16 in Omaha are symptom-free.
25: ABC's Victor Oquendo. The Pentagon says the remains of the second U.S. Army soldier who went missing during military exercises in Morocco have been recovered, ending a multinational search operation. South Carolina's attorney general says he plans to retry Alex Murdaugh after the state Supreme Court tossed his murder convictions.
28: This comes because of the alleged actions of a court clerk.
3: None of this means that Murdoch, who is 57 years old, is getting out of prison. He's serving a 40-year federal sentence and a 27-year state sentence for the financial crimes.
25: ABC's Steve Osunsami. In Utah, Corey Richens, sentenced to life without parole in the 2022 fentanyl poisoning death of her husband, Eric Richens. The mom of three was found guilty in March on five charges, including aggravated murder. You're listening to ABC News.
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